0: I'm joined by a guest in studio, Mr. Martinez Sellers. Marty, why don't you introduce yourself to the folks and tell us about your business a bit and what it is that you do.
1: Well, first of all, thank you, Chris, for allowing me to join you on this amazing platform in your show, and I'm honored just to be here today. Again, my name is Marty Sellers, a.k.a. Martinez Sellers, pero no habla nada español. I always say that. I tell people I'm Dominican three times removed, but I don't know if that works or not. But I am CEO of an organization called Marcel Wellness Center. And part of what we do is we are a foster family agency as well as a mental health firm as well, specializing in domestic violence, anger management, fatherhood support programs, because these are a lot of things that we as, I love what you said earlier, not just black people and black men, but people of color often have shunned away with. Culturally, it is a huge stigma still in 2026 when access is better, but there still is a need for that. So I get to be on this amazing battlefield, like I like to call it, where part of my mantra is that too often we secretly suffer in silence in the shadow of shame. And because we don't like the whole title of being classified as something, because we've got enough labels to label us for here to a lifetime, mm-hmm. let alone having this whole thing called a mental health diagnosis. And now we're on top of that. So, you know, we use the terms like, you know, they cray cray and all that. But just, and I'd like to start off with this, just because you're going through a mental health crisis doesn't mean you have a mental health diagnosis. Mm-hmm. And once we get past the stigmas and all the myths about therapy, I think we're going to be a whole lot better as a people, as a culture, and as a community.
0: I heard you say suffering in the silence of shame.
1: Yes.
0: And that was something that really I picked up on just in mm-hmm. the moment in your answer, because it's really easy for us. We will talk about going to the barbershop,
1: yes.
0: to the beauty salon.
1: Yes.
0: How you doing today? Oh, I'm good.
1: Uh-huh.
0: Oh, everything's cool.
1: Yes.
0: But sometimes it's not.
1: Yes.
0: Right? Sometimes it's not cool. What does it actually mean when somebody is saying, I'm good, but you kind of know that there's something else underlying that?
1: Yeah, I think there's a deeper understanding of that term, too, mm-hmm. because especially we as men have been taught, don't show signs of weakness. Mm-hmm. Don't let them see you cry. Don't let them see you sweat. Fake it until you make it. And so we have, as men, especially black men, have not been given permission to be tired. We haven't been given permission to say, I'm not okay. You're supposed to keep grinding. You're supposed to keep working. We're allowed to be the providers. We're allowed to be the protectors. But who protects and provides mental support when we need it? You know, and showing any type of need, because we often don't even know how to ask for help. We've been taught to keep barreling through it. Keep your head down. You know, you got this. Well, sometimes I don't have it. And it's okay to say, I don't have it right now. And I think once we understand that, we can now start opening up the doors and saying, are you really okay? And looking at that. And I'll start right there, yes.
0: Well, talk about asking for help. Talk about how we go about asking for help, because that can be the hardest part, is to be able to say, to acknowledge one thing that we need help,
1: right?
0: And then two, how you go about asking for that.
1: Right. I think we have to learn how to say, a lot of times quantifying what that help is when you're just feeling we all have felt overwhelmed. We all have felt pressured, burdened, and all of that. So the challenge has become, because we know unemployment is going up, you know, money and inflation is higher, and our money is not going up. That adds pressure. When you're expected to provide for yourself, provide for your families, provide, protect, and prices are going up, but your paycheck isn't, that's a huge pressure that sits on us. We won't even talk about black men and young boys being parentified too soon. I had a client once when I was actually practicing therapy, and he was sharing with me his father had left the home when he was age 10. Do you know his mother looked at him and said, at age 10, you are now the man of this house? And so at 10, what do you know about being a man of the house? And not only this, this is how we know that the role dynamics were so off. She expected him, a 10-year-old, when he became 14, she expected him to tell her what type of job to get. And even, this gets a little demented, if you will, even discipline her when she didn't do right.
0: Share a little bit more about that, because one of the things that comes to mind about that is the impact that has on a young person.
1: Yes.
0: One of the things I know that I had to deal with was this idea of masculinity.
1: Yes.
0: And what masculinity looks like and how that looks. And I grew up in the United States of America, so I had all of the things that come.
1: And we
0: with
1: grew
0: that
1: up in a similar similar area in the country,
0: that is true.
1: In Ohio,
0: in Michigan for me. And
1: so yes,
0: we understand.
1: Yes.
0: And so talk a bit about that impact of being the man of the house at 10 years old, and what that does to a young person.
1: First of all, the child's brain has not even fully developed. And we also know, I hate to say it, that men's brains don't develop as quickly as young ladies' brains. Mm-hmm. Women, their brains fully develop around 18, 19, 20 or so. Men's brains don't even fully develop until we're mid-20s, 25, 26. So we're still processing and trying to get analytical skills and reasoning skills. And at 14, there's no way our brain can even begin to process this. So they begin to imitate what we believe. And culturally, we have, as a people, again, when you're talking about black men, with that, I think we're allowed to be four different anomalies, if you will. I think we're allowed to be the angry black man. Mm. You know, we say, soon as you get it, see, I told you, you're nothing but an angry black man. I think we're allowed to be the entertainer when it comes to sports. And when it comes to like the music gang and all that, or entertainment, when it comes to being a gang member or something like that, we're allowed to be over-sexualized. You know, there he goes, the baby daddy and not taking care of their children. But side note, black fathers are the most involved fathers of any other culture in the nation. We have to try and flip that script, because the belief is that black fathers are deadbeat dads. Right. That's that whole thing back in the 70s, where if the father wasn't working, but the mother was, or both the father and mother wasn't working, you couldn't get your food stamps unless the father wasn't in the home. That's the whole systemic thing that happened. So it created this false narrative. But then the fourth thing that we're also expected allowed to be is the black buffoon. Mm-hmm. Mm-hmm. And we are so much bigger and better than that. So if those are the expectations, we then begin to feed into that if you don't have the right mentors and fathers and grandfathers and uncles and all that to help steer you in the right direction. And I had plenty of uncles and all of that. My mother was the oldest of 12. And so there were five uncles. And so, and then my father and all of that. So I just had this plethora of men who came around to shape me and ground me and help me to find my own identity. Because part of my challenge was I wasn't the athletic person that my father thought I should have been. My father was the basketball player and a little bit of the baseball player. And I was baseball and track. But track wasn't considered a quote-unquote real sport. I don't know why. But it was so I had to face and deal with my own. So because I grew up in a domestic violent household and my father was undiagnosed bipolar, you know, again, that was a stigma. The word was, oh, he's cray-cray. Oh, you know, don't tip him off too bad. Well, when I got older and understood, not that I excused the domestic violence, but I had a better opportunity to understand why. And then when the self-medication comes with the weed and the alcohol and all these other things, again, I did not excuse it, but I began to understand why. And then later on, by the age of 40, I began to look at the strengths of my father from the eye of he was hurting. And not so much from the eye that I hate you. You didn't do this and provide this, do this for me. Great provider. And in that regards, however, when the highs were good, they were really good. But when the lows were low, they were really low. And so I had to learn how to wrap all that up in my own thought and concept.

0: Because the ability to manage emotions, you said something earlier about the angry black man.
1: Yes.
0: There's also the angry black woman stereotype, yes. Right?
1: Yes.
0: I was once told, and you can correct this if I'm wrong,
1: no, no.
0: That anger is really a reaction to it an is. Emotion that you're yes. having. Most people talk about, I'm just an angry person, or I just get angry. No. You react in an angry way.
1: That's right.
0: But that you're really feeding into an emotion.
1: Yes.
0: That you have in some way, shape, or form. Talk about how you learned, either was taught or learned how to manage emotions and how that feeds into mental health.
1: That took some time. And I was well in my 30s before I could even wrestle with that concept. Because you're right. Anger is a secondary emotion. There's something else that's feeding that emotion. Fear, anxiety, depression. And so you got to say, why am I angry? And even now, believe it or not, I'm seeing my own therapist now. Mm-hmm. And he was like, Marty, why is that angry 9-year-old boy popping up in these moments? And I had to get, because he doesn't feel safe. Mm-hmm. At 60, almost 60, I had to reconcile with when I don't feel safe. And why that angry young man was showing up. And I had to tell him, you can go sit down. I got this. The adult Marty has this, not the young Marty. And I wasn't going to let. And so we have to reconcile and recognize, why are these emotions showing up? And what are they trying to tell us of? Anger is an appropriate moment and it's an appropriate emotion. Because you want to get angry when your child doesn't do something that could cause them life or death, because you're showing the seriousness of that moment. Now, anger should not turn into abuse, but anger is to express an immediate feeling and the seriousness and the potential harm if a certain action is not corrected.
0: Okay, so I hear that, and I appreciate that, because that really helps, I think, really categorize a bit the way in which oftentimes people show up.
1: Right.
0: How they show up.
1: Right.
0: But you talked about having uncles, your father, your grandfather. I had my grandfather, my uncles, but my father, very strong man.
1: Yes.
0: And the thing that I think was important is they showed me a model. Mm-hmm. Right? But what do young men in particular, or even young women, do in terms of having models, when, particularly if they don't have the parent of the same gender that they have in the household?
1: Right. Great question. And one of the organizations we're part of is 100 Black Men. Right. And so what we have to learn to do is rely on community support, uncles, organizations. We used to be able to go to the church. You know, we grew up in the Bible Belt. Mm-hmm. And so the church became a safe haven for me. And I remember certain deacons taking me under their wing. And we didn't even know how in the 60s and 70s, and I'm going to dare to say even the 80s, know how to effectively deal with mental health. Everyone at the church understood and knew my father was abusive, but no one knew how to intervene.
0: Okay.
1: And so I find it very necessary now to share what mental health looks like. And today we're even realizing that pastors and all that, they're also mandated reporters, whether they want to recognize it or not. So if something happens and they know that is life-threatening, they can be held accountable as well.
0: But we've seen, actually, you know, if I'm thinking about news stories in which scandals have happened in churches or in areas under the guise of religion.
1: Sure.
0: How do we deal with those type of issues as well? When children are being in a situation where they are with the people they should most trust, and not even just children, but young adults too, right? Some of those cases involve those kinds of folks. How do we deal with the healing about that? That comes from that, because obviously we know it's traumatic.
1: Yes,
0: but talk a bit about how that works in terms of the healing.
1: That's good, because now we're talking about complex trauma, and most when we're talking about now we're switching and talking about childhood abuse, sexual abuse, and all that. It happens a lot of times from those that we trust, those that have relationship with that the child has a relationship with.

0: And it's a power dynamic where the perpetrator is understanding their dynamic and the power that they have over their, I don't want to say victim, but perpetrator. Over the perpetrator understands who they have the power over the one that they are victimizing, if you will. And so I think that we have to put up guardrails. We have to listen to what children are saying, because they may not have the vocabulary, but if their personality and their demeanor and everything is sudden, there's changes in them. We need to pay attention. Why are they angry? Why are they clingy to someone else? Why? There's always telltale signs.
1: Do those telltale signs show up
0: in
1: adulthood? How is that?
0: I think they show up not only in adulthood, but they show up also when we're young as well.
1: Okay.
0: We fail to look at the signs of it. Because one of the things that I've seen historically, we've seen, and you've experienced it too, in the Black community, in Hispanic communities, in the Asian communities and all that, what goes on in this house, you know, we always say it. It stays in this house, right? We are groomed and taught that early in life. And so we have to break the silence. Because again, when I say secretly suffering in silence, mm-hmm. it is not the kid's fault. It's the adult's fault. And so kids carry that burden that I started this. It's something I did. I should have stopped growing. I should have stopped doing this. You cannot stop the natural process of growth. You cannot stop the natural process of development. You can, or any of those things. So it's not the child's fault. It's the perpetrator's fault. And so oftentimes for me, parts of your brain will stop developing until that healing takes place. And so whenever the trauma started that age, a lot of times how it shows up in adulthood, when you act like a 9-year-old, mm-hmm. and you're like, how and why is this 35-year-old acting like a 9-year-old? Like, ding, ding, ding, ding. What happened in their childhood that affected them that they couldn't get past? And so when something is triggered in their life, it reengages that hurt, that suffering 9, 10, 11-year-old.
1: That is so important, because I wanted to go down that road a bit with mm-hmm. regard to the to tying in childhood when I heard
0: right.
1: you say it, because one of the things about my own therapy journey that mm-hmm. I learned was the places where I arrested my own development.
0: Yes.
1: I would have never really thought about that had I never gotten into
0: right.
1: therapy. And I had not had an opportunity to express myself in a way that I had never really been pushed to do.
0: Right.
1: And I got to understand and appreciate the benefits of tapping into where does this come from?
0: Mm-hmm.
1: So I could learn,
0: mm-hmm.
1: address it, deal with it, and then also come out better on the other side. But from your experience particularly,
0: yes.
1: talk a bit about therapy. And more importantly, is it becoming more acceptable now, less acceptable? How are people, you know, I wonder, because I wonder about the stigma.
0: Right.
1: People think about, hey, I'm going to see a therapist. Oh, what's wrong with you? Right? And so
0: classic question.
1: And,
0: yes.
1: And I submit that most people don't understand it because they haven't been through it.
0: Right.
1: But once you go through it, you begin to understand the traumas that you have, whatever they may be.
0: Mm-hmm.
1: You understand there's a way to deal with it. If I had a broken bone, I'd go to the doctor and have
0: exactly.
1: it get set.
0: Exactly.
1: Same thing.
0: Yes.
1: There's a break in there.
0: Yes.
1: That you need to get set so you can
0: yes.
1: heal. So talk about that.
0: Yeah, with therapy, that's such a great question. Therapy is, for me, a conversation.
1: Mm.
0: As your therapist, my job is not to fix you. My job is just to hear you
1: mm-hmm.
0: and to be a safe space. And from an outside perspective, to help you navigate your own journey and your own goals. Point out inconsistencies, point out negative patterns, and challenge you on it.
1: Is therapy something that's supposed to end at some point?
0: That's a great question, too.
1: And I recognize it's a broad question.
0: That's a very, very broad question. So does seeing your doctor, does that ever end?
1: Okay. All right.
0: There's going to be times that you need them and times you don't. I needed my therapist here recently because I just felt a lot of pressure in life. And I just needed a safe space and a safe person to process those things with. Mm-hmm. I was forgetting things. I was missing deadlines. I was not sleeping. I was losing weight. I was not eating. I felt all this pressure going on, and I couldn't think straight in finishing some tasks, and had a lot of started projects, but they all were unfinished. And so I'm like, I need to see call my therapist. And actually, I got a new one because I wanted a fresh perspective, and just to have that conversation. And he has me journaling.
1: Is that new for you?
0: Not new, but something to go back and revisit.
1: Hmm.
0: And we established some new goals. Because in life we have different goals, and as we mature and grow and go through different phases of life, our goals should change too.
1: Was it the journaling that helped you reach to the new goals, or did you have the new goals before?
0: No, it really, both. I had some, but then he supported me in prioritizing what those goals should be.
1: He let you figure it out.
0: He let me figure it out.
1: Okay.
0: Oh, he definitely let me figure it out. And by week three, he started laughing at me. I said, "Will you stop?" He goes, "I'm not laughing at you. I'm laughing with you." Because I then start jumping the gun. And it's quite interesting being when I'm so used to being on the other side of this therapy. And I am so, I have to turn off my therapist hat sometimes and turn on the patient hat. And then sometimes they're working in tandem with each other. But it for me is, and not that I have a mental health diagnosis that I know of. Now you ask some other people, they'll tell you a whole different thing. But he just helped me to get grounded in this moment. And as a result, I am much stronger. My creative juices are going back again. And I'm back going. And so I was seeing him every week for about 6 weeks, and then I tapered down to every other week for about 2 months, and now I'm at once every 3 weeks. And I might just probably do that till the end of this year. And from there, I say this too, you got to find the right therapist, just like you find the right doctor, the right dentist, or even drive the right car. You want one that's going to fit your personality, fit your style, your type, all those things. So I come out the gate and I tell them that I need what they would call almost a gestalt therapist, one that's going to confront me and not let me get away with stuff. Because I know how to talk my way out of almost anything.
1: Mm.
0: But I need someone that's going to challenge me and say, "Hey, Marty, you're slipping into that again."
1: Great tips.
0: Yes.
1: And we're going to come back from the commercial and talk a little bit more about choosing the right therapist and how that starts.
0: All sounds
1: right?
0: Great.
1: All right. We'll be right back.
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0: All right, we're back. Marty, you were talking about how to choose a therapist.
1: Yes.
0: And so let's talk again about, you know, how do you choose a therapist? What are the factors that might be important in choosing a therapist?
1: Most definitely. When choosing a therapist, I think you get the chance to, I always tell people, interview your therapist like you would interview anyone else. Because you're paying them. They're working for you, not the other way around. And so you want one who has whatever your moral values are, whatever your kind of script, if you will, and what you desire out of them. There are some that are, and I've even, when I was doing therapy, I have actually released some clients because we just didn't gel. Thought they were nice people, but I was not the right therapist for them and what they needed. Ask what their specialty is. Because most therapists have a specialty. Just like we have generalists in the medical field, and there you have specialists in the medical field, there are generalists and when it comes to therapy and specialists. And that's why when you're talking about the different levels from a marriage and family therapist or a master's of social work or licensed professional counselor versus a sociologist, which is a doctorate level, versus a psychiatrist, who's the one who can prescribe medication. A psychologist can't prescribe medication. Therapist cannot prescribe medication. Now you got to have a psychiatrist do that. And so it's understanding the different levels and who they are and what your need is.
0: Now, I know I was bad about this when I was young, and I've gotten better as I've gotten older. I think we all do. You go to the doctor when something's wrong.
1: Right.
0: But when's the right time to be going to a therapist? Is it only when you're in a crisis or before you get to the crisis? I know I asked a question in a way that it infers the answer, but we don't always think about it that way. So talk
1: yes,
0: about that.
1: I think the best time to go is when you think about it. Mm-hmm. If you are thinking about, should I try it out? What do you have to fail? What do you have to lose? A lot of times you can even ask the therapist for a free consultation session where you get to know them, or just even a discounted intake or anything like that. Don't be afraid to ask. What can they say? No. And we also have the stigma also that if I see a therapist, it's going to be on my quote-unquote permanent record. I still don't even know what that permanent record is. I'm still looking for that permanent record. Now, the only time it's going to be permanent record is if you're going to be trying to do harm to yourself or someone else. That's a red flag. But just because you're anxious or you're suffering with anxiety or depression, listen, you mess with my money, I'm going to be depressed. Yeah. Right, right. You mess with my emotions. So these are very common things that do not have to necessarily go on your quote-unquote permanent record. And so I think taking that stigma away too. But if you're thinking about it, try it. You don't have to keep them for life. And if that therapist is not working out for you, tell them. Change the dynamics. You are in control of the destiny. The therapist really is in the back seat. You're driving, and you're trying to, therapist is going, is this the right street you want to go down? Are you sure? Well, that other street looks a little better. That's one analogy. Or you can flip-flop it if you like the therapist being in the driver's seat and you're trying to tell them. But either way, you're in control of where the journey and how the journey goes.
0: So I'm really curious now, because one of the things that the study I mentioned earlier talked about, a little bit more adjacent, is the lack of providers of color.
1: Yes.
0: And the impact that can have
1: in
0: regard to how people are treated and so forth.
1: Yes.
0: In your experience, can you talk about that a little bit? How does that race dynamic or even gender dynamic play in terms of treating people? If it does.
1: Yeah, no, you're absolutely right. When you're looking at that, I believe that the study talked about how black providers make up, 4%?
0: Right.
1: Yes. But now you're talking about male and female. Now if we drill that down to just black men, it's about 1%.
0: Oh. Okay.
1: There's a wonderful group on Facebook that I've been a part of called Black Male Therapists. And we are there to support each other and really to help navigate, and this is including social workers and so forth, because we know that we are, I say it this way, really unicorns. And here's the thing, Chris, I had more white men and other cultures reach out to me. A lot of times, I would say maybe 40% when I was practicing were black men, but the other were white men, all of that. I even had one client come in and says, you know, I typically don't like black people. I'm like, well, I typically don't like ignorant people, but you're paying me, so let's go. And I had, the only reason why we discharged was because he moved away. And I saw him for about almost every week for a year.
0: It only goes to show that there's universal things,
1: yes,
0: in humanity, right?
1: There are, especially when you're talking about in a lot of more urban cultures and so forth. And I'm upfront. Why would you choose me when I'm a black male therapist and you're not black, or you're not, and they're just like, I just like your your flavor, your swag. I need someone that I can relate to, and that. But for we as black folk, we also understand there are certain colloquialisms and conversations and dialogue that we have that we don't have to explain.
0: It's ironic that you mentioned that, because in my own journey, I had a therapist who was a white man,
1: mm-hmm,
0: but he happened to be a white man from Detroit.
1: Okay,
0: and we were in a totally different part of the country.
1: Right.
0: But he was from Detroit.
1: Right.
0: And not from the suburbs. People know what I'm talking
1: right,
0: about.
1: Right, right, right.
0: He was from the east side of Detroit.
1: He was from the D, for
0: and
1: real.
0: So we could relate to things.
1: Yes.
0: And it was a very interesting dynamic. So I appreciate you talking about that.
1: Yeah, that's so important, because, you know, not to cut you off, sorry, mm-hmm, about that, because I had a colleague when I was doing work, and a white social worker, female social worker, came to me and said, why is this client so upset with me? And she cusses me out and all this. And I think she's crazy because she's hitting her head. I said, well, does she have braids? Well, yes. I said, she's scratching her head, sweetheart. That's what black women do. You know, they tap their head, because if they scratch it, all that, it's going to loosen up the braid and all that. And come to find out, this was the same social worker that removed her from her mother's home. The same social worker removed her children from her house. And when I finally brought that to her attention, I said, that's why she's angry. You didn't do your homework. You didn't understand the dynamics you were walking into. Our job is to do the homework, to make sure we are relatable, have cultural competency, competency on the generations, all of those things. That's why it's so imperative that we shake the family tree, so we can see what falls out and where the similarities are, so we can begin the healing process. But if we don't do that, we failed our clients.
0: Homework is, I think, really important.
1: Yes.
0: Talk from the standpoint of someone wanting to go see a therapist,
1: mm-hmm,
0: the homework that you need to do before going in. We just talked about selecting, yes, and some of those factors.
1: Yes.
0: But when you're ready to walk into the office, what's, mm-hmm, the work that you're supposed to have done? What should you expect,
1: mm-hmm,
0: going into the office? Talk about that.
1: Yeah, and that's why your intake and pre-take is so important. So I'll have my clients and my staff, when I was doing therapy, I wanted them to call prior to and do just a brief, maybe 10, 15-minute intake, free of charge. I'm not charging you for that. I want to know, you know, why are you coming in? What are you looking to get out of therapy? I want to know, are you employed? Are you single? All these things. I even want to know, as best as possible, some of your medical history as well. Because one of the things I'm going to rule out, that we have to rule out, is this psychological condition, because they're not on proper health medicines. When's the last time you've had a health checkup, your blood work done, all of these things? Because there can be psychologically induced stigmas and situations that you're going through that can be easily rectified being on the right heart medication. Making sure you've seen your doctor, and getting your blood pressure, your cholesterol, all these things regulated, because that can ensue depression, sleepiness, tiredness all the time. So we get you on the right balance of things. Then we can now have the right conversations.
0: So you're talking with medical doctors.
1: Medical doctors, yes. Okay. And then we can even get the consent to go back and forth. But you have to give me consent and for both of us as your therapist and your medical doctor to be able to share information. And believe it or not, when we have that type of consent, we are able to cut the therapy time down in half and get the person on the right medication. Because a lot of times your patient will see your therapist more often and more frequently than what they do their doctor. So I'm able to share things with them from a psychological point of view that the doctor may not have, because their time is limited. Mine is more, is definitely, I'm seeing them for 45, 50 minute sessions 4 and 5 times a month, where they're seeing them maybe once or twice a year for that 30 minutes.
0: So that brings up, I think, a important point about disparities. Mm-hmm. And one of those things that was in that survey and that was talked about in
1: yes.
0: there is the way in which men of color, particularly black men, are
1: right.
0: diagnosed or overdiagnosed with some things and underdiagnosed with others, whether it be schizophrenia or depression
1: yes.
0: or anxiety or those types of things. Certainly that there's a lot of variables that may be
1: yes.
0: involved in that kind
1: yes.
0: of thing. And those disparities. Talk about what you see in that.
1: Yeah, no, you're absolutely right. And that's why it's also necessary for we as people, black men, Hispanic, we understand cultural competency.
0: Mm.
1: Because the same anger, when you're looking at depression, when looking at our children, too often our young boys, starting around 3rd, 4th, and 5th grade, are misdiagnosed. For different things as ADHD or oppositional defiance disorder, oppositional defiance disorder, or in those type of things, conduct disorder, because they display anger. Well, anger is also one of the symptomologies in depression. But how is it that, you know, our white counterpart can display anger and they see it as depression? But when our black counterparts display anger, we see it as being oppositional. We see it as being conduct. So the same same symptomologies, different diagnoses. And so that's why it's imperative that you have someone who understands it. And insurance strives to make us go and have a diagnosis after the first meeting. There's no way you can have an accurate diagnosis after the first meeting.
0: Why is that?
1: I don't know enough about you to do an accurate diagnosis. I need time to understand why, like you're saying, anger is a secondary emotion. Why are we angry? What's pushing the anger up that we can't see below the surface? I think anger's like that iceberg in the ocean. We got to do a deeper dive now. And get in those frigid waters and see why that anger is popping up.
0: So that deeper dive, is that why there's so many appointments you got to have in terms of having initial treatment and that kind of thing?
1: Take
0: away that stigma a little bit that some
1: yes.
0: people might have about having to go every week or whatever.
1: Yes.
0: Maybe. Why that's important?
1: I think it's because first we got to build a relationship and we got to trust each other. The more you trust me, the more we're going to get out of it. If you don't trust me, we're going to still be guarded. So we gotta have this professional relationship that you feel vulnerable enough to share some of the darkest secrets or the darkest things without you feeling you're gonna report it or any of those things. Oh my God, there's a, you know, no. You know, and being able to understand and walk through those things. Now, time that I've been when I was practicing therapy and doing that, I probably, and I worked in group home settings for 15 years with boys. And during that time and all of doing what I've had to done and been in the mental health field for over 20 years, I could probably count on one hand when I had to make a call because it was serious. And I always promise my people that I am going to make the call in front of them. I'm never going to do anything behind your back because I want you to, again, to trust me. And I'm going to say, you know what, Chris, what you shared with me is something I now have to report, but I want you to hear what I'm saying, because if I mess it up, I want you to be able to correct it in real time. That's building trust. It's difficult, but we're building trust.
0: The mistrust is mm-hmm. oftentimes one of those things that keeps people from coming, right?
1: Yes. It's
0: people from taking advantage of resources that they might not otherwise know. You used a word I think that was really important, which is vulnerability.
1: Yes.
0: And people being vulnerable. Men don't like to be vulnerable.
1: No, because vulnerability, we equate that as, again, when we talk about masculinity and toxic masculinity, we equate that as being weak as opposed to being vulnerable with strength. You know what I find so interesting? We're told, we tell men, shut up, don't, you know, suck it up, don't be a man, you know, don't be a punk, all these other things. And so we're taught not to be vulnerable. Then we get in relationships and our spouses expect us to be vulnerable.
0: But what does vulnerability look like without it being looking like weakness?
1: Right.
0: Because you use an example that I'm sure a lot of people can relate to.
1: Right.
0: Which is, I want to be vulnerable, but the moment I show my vulnerability, it's used against me.
1: Yes.
0: Or in some way, I'm perceived differently mm-hmm. all of a sudden. Mm-hmm. I'm not the provider or the protector.
1: Right.
0: Talk about that a little bit.
1: Yes. You know, we have to wrap our mind around, I can be vulnerable and masculine all at the same time. I can be vulnerable and not lose my position of power all at the same time. It doesn't mean I'm weak. It just means I'm tired. Mm-hmm. And black man, man of color, you have a right to be tired. Especially when life beats you up and your back is constantly against the wall. When do I get a chance to breathe? Even boxers get to go ding, ding, ding, ding, ding. That's because they're tired. They get to go to their corners and catch their breath. When do we get to ding, ding, ding, ding, go to your corner and catch your breath for a while? After a while, when you just keep getting gut punched and punched in the head and punched here and there, you're going to fall out. And who's saying, go to your corners and get a breath, get some water over your face, treat that cut over your eye?
0: It's so hard, though. It is hard to acknowledge that I need that break.
1: Yes.
0: Because sometimes we're in a position that we can't get the break. We have to support everybody else.
1: But who's supporting you?
0: Okay.
1: Every strong man, I love it because I tell men all the time, check on the strong man that nobody checks on. He needs a break. Sometimes just asking, how are you? And then, no, how are you really doing? Followed up with a follow-up question. I hear you saying okay, but your eyes are saying something different. Your body language is saying something different. How you're dressed is saying something totally different. No, bro, how are you really doing? I got you. And this is between us. I'm not going to look at you any differently. Am I my brother's keeper? Yes. Take a breath, my brother. You need a cup of coffee? I'll stand guard while you get your cup. Just get a little quick break. I got you. Something as simple as that. And I share with even in relationships, when you're talking about that, one of the worst things anyone can ask you, what's wrong with you? Judgment. What's wrong? Oh, I'm going to show you what's wrong with me. No. More like, you're not looking yourself. How can I support? What's going on?
0: So talk about some specific examples, if you can, about how support shows up, particularly with our loved ones, particularly in the people who know us best.
1: Yes.
0: The people who say they love us.
1: Yes.
0: How does that support show up? Mm-hmm. And I acknowledge I'm not as good at it as I should be. I'm learning all the time.
1: Constantly.
0: And so I talk about that.
1: We're always learning. And just because I'm in the field, I'm not the best at it, because life gets us sometimes. And when you're in, you know the saying, you can't see the forest because of the trees.
0: Right.
1: When you're in the trees, sometimes you got to get a 30,000 foot look at your life and say, you know what? My life is going all right. So how we can be supportive is, how can I support you? Just asking. Ask the question. Hey, what can I do for you today? What's one of the things I would share with, when especially doing couples therapy, is asking your spouse every day, how can I support you today? and then shut up and let them talk. Yes. But one of the things we have failed to do and don't know how to do well, and I struggle with myself, self-care. Okay. We think self-care is being selfish. It's not. Self-care is being healthy. I got to learn to love myself enough to say I need a break before I can even help anyone else and not feel guilty about it. And self-care for me, since I won't be 60 in about 3 more weeks, my self-care is really about my health. You know, I got more days behind me than ahead of me. So amen. I want to take advantage of every day possible. I'm trying to make sure I get my 10,000 steps in. I got to eat healthier. I got to do some sort of exercise. All these things. I need my journal time. I need my prayer time. I need my meditation time. I need my sleep. There's certain things I got to start cutting back on, because that is what's going to help preserve my mind, my body, and my spirit so I can show up to be the best version of me possible.
0: So let me ask this one last question.
1: Yes, sir.
0: So what's one thing that you wish more people understood about what recovery and healing looks like?
1: I think what I wish more people understood is that you matter. If we understood how much we matter, and what role we play in not in only our immediate lives that we affect, but the lives of others, we would then value our lives, protect where we need to go, and really seek support and not be afraid to say, I need help. I can't do this alone.
0: This was really great. I so much appreciate this, Marty.
1: Thank you.
0: Please tell folks where they can reach out to you or where they can find you if necessary.
1: Yes. I'm on mentalmarty.com. My website for my children's books that I have that deals with life situations, and on probably the best bet is also Instagram, mental_health_Marty. Mental Health Marty, mental_health_Marty. And you'll see different things that I'm doing out in the community and what we're promoting. And we're always promoting mental health. I do a lot from the lens of being a Black male, but it really is for everyone.
0: Thank you so much. I appreciate this.
1: Thank you.
0: Strength equals being mentally and physically healthy.
1: Yes.
0: And I heard that loud and clear.
1: Thank you.
0: And I hope everybody else did too.
1: Likewise.
0: One of the things I really hope we were able to do was break the stigmas
1: That
0: surround treatment for these types of issues. And I really appreciate your contributions.
1: Thank you.
0: Let's continue the conversation. Continue to reach out. www.thecljgroup.com is where we can continue that conversation. Thank you all so much for another episode of Uncommon Perspective.

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6: Hello, everybody. Tommy Hawkins here, the Jazz Hawk. with you on another Saturday evening from 10 until midnight. And what better way than spending a Saturday evening than sitting down and listening to the best in improvised music? 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I'm happy to be with you, and I've got a boatload of stuff for you. I'm going to take you to Jamaica. I'm going to take you to New Orleans. I'm going to take you to East Los Angeles, and I'm going to take you to the South and play you some blues. So stay with me. I have some beef jerky for everyone. From Jamaica, Andy Norrell on the steel drums, Chakalaka.

Kid, New Orleans style. That's Lester Bowie and his New Orleans style ensemble with Nighttime is the Right Time for Making Love. Right here on KCAA. Tommy Hawkins here. Glad to have you with us. Moving on with Mongo Rama. Latin.

Blues boss man, Bobby Blue Bland, Don't Cry No More. And if you think that that is all we've got in the gumbo, you just had a taste. Wait till we serve you up the bowl. We got a lot coming. This is the Jazz Hawk, Just Jazz, and we'll be coming to you until

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0: Tommy Hawkins here with Jazz Until Midnight. And coming up, Nestor Torres, a famous flute man. He's going to make you dance.

you'll be humming that riff for the rest of the night. That was Cal Jader on Vibes with Amando Peraza on the congos and Mike Buena on the drums. That's a thing called Armando's Quahira. You're in with Tommy Hawkins, and we're serving up the greatest smorgasbord in jazz, and I hope that you're enjoying everything that is out there for you. We continue with Johnny Pate. He's a bass player, he's a ranger, he's a conductor, and he did a thing with his ensemble called That Ain't Too Cool.

0: You gotta like Sergio Mendes and Brazil 66. They did some beautiful stuff. That one's called Pretty World. And it's coming at you from KCAA Radio 1050 on your AM dial and KCAAradio.com on the internet. Tommy Hawkins here, the Jazz Hawk with Just Jazz. A lot more coming your way, so stay with us.
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0: We get you back into the music with a piano guy who brings in a little soul church piano. I call him the Rotan One of Piano Fun. Les McCann. How would you like a shampoo?

beautiful trip that was. Journey to a Rainbow. That's Chuck Mangione, the Flugelhornets, and his group from The Best of Chuck, and he laid it on us. Preceded by Gerald Wilson and his big band with State Street Suite, a tribute to State Street in Chicago's Loop. And that's where Gerald hung out a lot during his time in the Navy back in the day. We continue with James Moody. Come on in, Moody. We want you to do something for us. Dubbing the Red Fox, this one is called. James Moody on the saxophone and flute.

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3: Without my father, John Vukovic, there would be no Tahibo Tea Club. My father was diagnosed with colon cancer that had spread to the pancreas in 1998 at the age of 66. He started receiving treatment at the Houston Medical Center, but because the size of the tumor on my father's pancreas was the size of a half a brick, I was told there wasn't anything they could do with my father and that I needed to put my father's affairs in order since he had about 2 months to live. So I started planning a funeral. I called friends and family and told them that if they wanted to see Dad, they only had a couple of months and they might want to come and do so now. One of the families came and brought Tahibo Tea with them. They said Tahibo Tea helped heal their brother from cancer. I looked at them as if they were Martians. I mean, my dad was being treated at the Houston Medical Center, the biggest medical center in the world, bigger than Boston. Four hospitals right beside each other and 50 medical buildings besides those. And no one was saying anything other than plan a funeral. And these people were telling me that the tea was going to help my dad. Well, in any event, I was polite to them since they came to pay their respects. And after they left, I cooked up the tea. And to my dad's credit, he figured, what the heck? If he had 2 months to live, what's the difference? He's drinking water, he's drinking tea. He has to drink something anyway. So he started drinking a tea, and 2 months later, when they put him on a CAT scan machine, they thought the machine was broken because they couldn't find the tumor that used to be the size of a half a brick. The hospital said, since he already drank the contrast dye, they'd phoned the hospital next door, and he could walk over, and they take a picture so he doesn't have to come back and do it again once their machine is fixed the next week. So my father walked next door to the hospital and they took a picture and they couldn't find any cancer either. My father passed recently at the age of 93. As I was calling friends and family to let them know, one of my friends said he had a really good run. I told that to another friend and he said he had a really good run. He had a bonus of a half a lifetime, 27 extra years by drinking Tahibo tea, living healthy and cancer-free, dying of natural causes, and he's the only man I know that's had two funerals planned for him. So the tea has certainly been a blessing in my family's life, and God willing, our tea will have the same benefits for you, your family and friends, as it has for mine and so many others. Not a week goes by that someone doesn't call in with a truly miraculous recovery. Bone cancer, brain cancer, breast cancer, prostate cancer, leukemia, diabetes, you name it. And not a day goes by that someone doesn't call in with some sort of a success, whether it's just beating toenail fungus. Well, toenail fungus may not be imminently life-threatening, but if you have it, you don't like it. I'd like to tell you about another case about a man from Chicago. In 2009, he was diagnosed with brain cancer, specifically lymphoma of the brain. They immediately started chemo and radiation therapy treatments, but his cancer kept getting progressively worse. The chemo and radiation were not working for him. Not only that, they were making him sicker by the day because they're not easy treatments. By January 2010, he was literally on his deathbed. A friend of his who had heard about the tea called us and said, go ahead and send the tea to Chicago, even though it's probably too late for him. But the tea doesn't cost very much, so it's certainly worth a try. So we sent the tea, and we didn't hear from anyone until about 5 months later. This lady from Texas calls to order the tea. We asked her how she heard about the tea, and she says, my husband and I are originally from Chicago. About 5 months ago, we were visiting. Our good friend Nick was dying from brain cancer. He was in such bad shape. My husband and I thought he'd pass away that week, so we might as well stay in Chicago for the funeral. Nick got the tea about that time, and he started drinking it, and he started getting a little bit stronger. My husband and I went back to Texas figuring, okay, we'll come back in a couple of months when he does pass for the funeral. And now, 5 months later, Nick is visiting us. He looks better than my husband and I, and whatever it is that he's drinking, we want to drink too. I'd like to tell you that Nick at that time was 63 years old, and once he beat the cancer, he was feeling so good, he got bored staying at home. So he went back to work full-time, and he's been cancer-free for over 15 or 16 years. He finally retired at the age of 70 about 7 or 8 years ago, and every time he calls to reorder the tea, he always says, I'm calling to reorder the tea that's keeping me alive. A couple of years ago, we stopped getting phone calls from him. After a while, I decided to call him. Phone's disconnected. So I called his friend who originally bought the tea for him in 2010. His friend says, oh, yeah, yeah. Nick went back to Europe for an extended vacation, and then the pandemic hit. So since travel got restricted and he wasn't able to come back to the United States, he's originally from Croatia, Nick got himself a cottage on the Adriatic Sea with a little boat, and he's fishing and living in that cottage. After that, we did hear from Nick, and we're now still shipping to him in Croatia, so he must be doing good. Next time we ship to him, I'll have to write him a note to get WhatsApp so we can talk to him.
4: 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And one of the reasons that we encourage you to phone us with your cases is it's the only way that we can help more people. Because people with brain cancer want to hear about brain cancer. People with diabetes want to hear about diabetes. People with toenail fungus want to hear about toenail fungus. We have a customer here that has is visiting us today. And she came in a couple of weeks ago and bought the tea for a coworker of hers who I believe had fourth stage prostate cancer. Can you tell us a little bit about your coworker's prostate cancer?
5: Yes, his doctor diagnosed him with a fourth stage of prostate cancer approximately 4 months ago, and they have him on chemotherapy. They're giving him two shots of chemotherapy twice a month, and his PSA test was off the charts, and he was looking for a remedy to help him to live because the doctors did not give him a good diagnosis about this prostate cancer disease. So I gave him a tea. I bought the tea for him approximately a month ago and had him to try it, and he, because he was doing the chemotherapy.
4: Can you also tell us what symptoms that he had and the effect of chemotherapy?
5: The symptoms he had was he was really internally, he was feeling very, very sick, and he had a lot of pain internally in his body, in his abdominal region. And he just felt very, very sick and nauseous, and so that's what prompted him to go to the doctor. And the chemotherapy that they started him on, which were the two shots a month, were making him very, very sick and nauseous. And so the tea, the Tahibo tea that I gave to him and he started boiling and drinking, he was up to 3 cups a day that he was able to drink. He just had an appointment with his doctor this week, and he told the doctor that before his pain level was approximately at least 200. That was his level of pain that he was bearing in his body, and it was very painful for him and excruciating. And with the appointment this week, he told his doctor that his pain level is now between 5 and 6. Wow. So it has dramatically decreased. So with the pain decreasing, that means his body is becoming more and more well.
4: Well, that is fantastic. And that's exactly what the tea does. The very first thing that the people notice that are taking the tea for cancer is that the tea gets rid of pain virtually immediately. And when I say virtually immediately, we're talking about anywhere between 1 and 10 days on average and 5 days. And we're talking about even people with really severe pain who are taking 10 or 20 narcotic pills daily. So we're looking forward to the results of your coworker's appointment from his doctor that I'm sure he'll receive this coming week, because if the pain has been reduced, then the next steps in terms of cancer eradication are also going to be reduced. Now, a lot of times on our cases, we get calls from people that are diagnosed with different types of cancers. And oftentimes they are only given maybe 3 or 4 months to live. And they call us up and say, I realize we're all going to pass away at some point, but, I just need some time to be able to put my kids through school because I have an 8-year-old and a 10-year-old. So if I can just get them through school 10 more years, then I'll be at peace. Now, were in Los Angeles, and you work here in Los Angeles, and you have you told us about an interesting reason that your coworker really wants to live to be able to help the community.
5: Yes, he desires to live because he has been instrumental in the city of Los Angeles in assisting with helping to clean our community and rid it of undesirable behavior and activity from gang members. And he has been very instrumental in assisting other young youth in that community and having them to be steered in the right direction and giving them a mentor as himself to be able to encourage them to go to school and to further their education and make something beautiful out of their lives.
4: Well, I tell you, our prayers are with us, and if you have a moment and you'd like to say a prayer, I'd like to join you in for a prayer to help your coworker and all of the people that are fighting serious diseases.
5: Heavenly Father, in the name of Jesus, Lord God, we ask you right now to look on all of those that are sick and afflicted and diseased in their bodies. And we ask you, Lord, to utilize this Teague, get the word out to the people that are sick and feeling hopeless, that they don't have any hope to live. We ask, God, that you will allow this Teague to be purchased by them and to be utilized by them on a consistent basis, and allow that tea to initiate healing and restoration in their bodies. And we speak and decree that wholeness and wellness will be manifest in every body. And we pray, Lord Jesus, that they will have a testimony to your honor and glory of healing and restoration in their bodies. And we thank you, Lord, for a great move of your Holy Spirit in this earth, God, to proclaim the gospel to these precious souls and to bring them into the saving knowledge of you, Lord Jesus, and save their bodies from metastasizing and from toxification. And we thank you, Lord, for cleaning out the body through this Tehebo tea. In Jesus' name, amen.
4: Well, thank you very much. We hope to have you visit with us again. And, God willing, the TEEF will do for your coworker the same as it's done for so many other people.

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3: Uh-huh. 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And a decoction is just a fancy word for what our forefathers used to do when they used to take a root and cook it in order to release its beneficial properties. So it's really easy to make. It's kind of like cooking spaghetti. You take a pot of water, you bring it to a boil. Once the water's boiling, you toss in 1 tablespoon of tea for every 2 cups of boiling water, cook it on high boil for 5 minutes, reduce the heat and simmer an additional 15 minutes. So your total cooking time is 20 minutes. Now, since our tea comes from the only tree in the world that fungus does not grow on, you can make a whole big batch, say 10 or 20 cups at one time. You can leave the tea in the pot on the stove. It'll stay good for 8 days without refrigeration. You can put the tea in the fridge. It'll stay good for, It'll stay good for 4 days without refrigeration. And you can put it in the fridge. It'll stay good for 8 days with refrigeration. And you can drink the tea hot, room temperature, cold, or iced. So all you do is just make up a whole big batch of it and drink away. It has no caffeine, so you can literally drink it all day, all night. In my family, everybody drinks the tea all day, every day instead of water. I just drink water 3-4 times a week when I get tired of drinking the tea.
2: Aha, that's good. And so if a person, I want some for my friend who is the same thing. I think I've read your website and I think he's doing with Pan Can, you know. And I want to get him some, and that's how I originally heard about it, because unfortunately I just lost my stepmom to that same evil disease. They found it too late, and sad, but he's younger, and I really want him to drink this tea as much as possible to help him, and so I want to find out, like, the things that you said, the best way to prepare it, how long does it keep? You already anticipated my second question, and how often do you drink it? Just replace water and drink that stuff all day long.
3: Especially if you're trying to get rid of something. Now, if somebody's a stewardess and they're floating around in an aluminum can breathing other people's germs, and they're relatively healthy, they just need to drink the tea regularly, 2-3 glasses or more a day. However, anytime somebody's trying to get rid of something, whether it's infection or diabetes or cancer, they need to get rid of the disease before it gets rid of them. At that point, they need to drink the tea to get rid of the disease quickly, which is basically replace the water with it. And like I said, since it has no caffeine, that's pretty easy to do. The other thing is our tea has no contraindications. So our tea can be taken on an empty stomach, on a full stomach, with medicine, without medicine, with supplements, without supplements, and because there's no caffeine, it can be drank all day, all night. So all somebody has to do is just prepare a big batch of it and start drinking away.
2: Have you ever heard of anybody that had any kind of allergy to it?
3: Not really. There were a couple of people that called in and they thought they had a reaction to it, but they really didn't. One lady called in from Northern California and she says, you know, she says, I started drinking the tea and I'm starting to get fever blisters. And I go, well, that's very strange because the tea actually eliminates and eradicates fever blisters. So I ask her, you know, is there anything else that she's doing different? Has she started taking any new vitamins, any new supplements, any new medications, this, that, whatever the case is? And she's going, no, no, no, no, no, no, no, no, Right. Okay, so then we're talking.

0: Then she says to me, but I started chemotherapy treatments 3 days ago. I'm going, really? If your hair falls out, it's not the T. So you need to really max out on the T to eliminate and minimize the side effects of the chemotherapy. So usually when somebody calls us and they think they have a reaction to the T, it's invariably something else that they're doing, whether they're doing chemo or whether they're doing some other supplements or whatever the case is. I can tell you, when my son was 8 years old and playing all those little league baseball games, football and all that, I used to cook up the tea for all the 8-year-olds and nobody had a reaction to it. So you know, if 8-year-olds are not going to get a reaction to it, you know, a full grown adult shouldn't be getting a reaction to it either.
1: Right. And sometimes I think that when you have a healing, in my experience, so if you're using healing, plants, mm-hmm.
0: Yeah.
1: You know, tea, it's from a plant, and it's actually giving you the good effect, like, for instance, a parasitic die-off
0: yeah.
1: will manifest in a way that makes you think you're having a reaction, but it's not to the tea. It's to yep. the thing that the tea is helping, right?
0: Oh, you hit the nail right on the head. That's the very first thing that our tea does is gets rid of parasites. And most people don't feel enough cleanse going on, because they're not severely enough affected by parasites. But you won't believe this. Once a year, we'll get a phone call where somebody will call in and go, oh, my God, I'm passing worms that are 10 and 15 inches long when I go to the bathroom, and I can't believe that I was living with them inside me. And can you imagine the relief these people got after 2-3 days? I mean, just absolutely phenomenal.
1: Yes, but that kind of thing, and maybe sometimes if you go through any kind of a detoxification process, it
0: right.
1: will sometimes give you a bit of flu-like symptoms. But I don't think you can blame the tea for that. You have to realize that that's the tea doing its job, right?
0: Yeah, yeah. Well, with the flea tea, you're not going to get flu-like symptoms, but you will have to eliminate the parasites some shape or form or other, either going to the bathroom or through the skin or something like that.
1: Right. Okay, well, thank you. That's really helpful.
2: 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The Tahibo tree is an amazing tree. It never gets sick, never gets infected, and never gets infested. It's the only tree in the world that fungus does not grow on. As a result, it naturally has antifungal, anti-infection, antiviral, antibacterial, and anti-parasite properties. These benefits go a long way in helping our immune system contend with a lot of things it has to fight on a daily basis. Parasites would be something like stomach problems or Lyme's disease. Inflammation would be something like rheumatoid arthritis or lupus. Infection would be any infection from a tooth infection to a bladder infection. Bacteria would be something like gum disease or stomach issues. Viral would be something like herpes, HIV, or the coronavirus. And fungus would be something like toenail fungus, yeast, or candida. But maybe more importantly, the tea builds red corpuscles in the blood, which carry oxygen to our organs and cells. And our organs and cells need oxygen to regenerate themselves. The immune system needs oxygen to develop, and cancer happens to die in oxygen. So the tea is great for healthy people because it helps regenerate new cells. Everything from the cells in our skin so we can look better, to the cells in our organs so they function properly. And it can truly be miraculous for someone fighting a potentially life-threatening disease due to an infection, diabetes, or cancer. A one-pound package of tea is $59.95. 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
0: Tehibo Tea Club's original pure Pau d'Arco super tea is great for healthy people, and it can truly be miraculous for someone fighting a potentially life-threatening disease due to infection, diabetes, or cancer. Our tea has no contraindications with any food, supplement, or medications. It's naturally caffeine-free and can be drank in any quantity throughout the day by anyone over the age of 3. In my family, everyone drinks the tea all day, every day, instead of water. I just drink water 3 or 4 times a week when I get tired of drinking a tea. Tehibo tea naturally helps the body, the organs, and the immune system to heal themselves to be doing what they're supposed to be doing in the first place. Besides the beneficial properties that I already mentioned, since the tea works through the bloodstream, it helps fortify the blood for those who are anemic, while cleansing the blood of cholesterol, helping to control high blood pressure and blood sugar. Now, if you're currently taking medications for a condition, please continue taking them until your measurements are at a level where your doctors tell you to reduce the level of medication. For example, if you're a diabetic, you should be taking your blood sugar level daily in order to know your current dose of insulin, and you already know how to adjust it. Now, talking about diabetes, it's one of the easiest diseases that one can actually see your tea working on a daily, weekly basis because they're taking their blood sugar measurements on a daily basis. So let's say a diabetic is taking on average 40 units of insulin per day. They keep taking their insulin and they'll be taking their blood sugar reading on a daily basis because some days they'll be taking 40 units, other days they'll be taking 30 units. Well, that's a big swing. Other days they'll be taking 50. That's like a 40% swing that they need to know about. So they keep taking their medication, they start drinking their tea, and in 2 to 3 weeks they'll notice they only need 30 units of insulin on average per day instead of the 40. In 4 to 6 weeks they'll notice they only need 20 units of insulin per day, and in 6 weeks or so they'll notice they only need 10 units of insulin, and in 8 to 10 weeks they'll notice they don't need to take insulin anymore. So even though the complete healing period is 2 to 3 months, a diabetic can see the healing right before their very eyes. Now, the reason it's important to continue taking insulin or any other medication that a person is on is because the tea is not a drug that is replacing the drug that a person is taking. The tea is literally healing the organs to do what they're supposed to do in the first place. And let's face it, none of us is getting any younger. In a case of type 2 diabetes, it's helping to heal the pancreas to produce and release its most important hormone, insulin. And that's what it's supposed to be doing. With a little bit of effort towards good nutrition,
5: exercise, and our tea, you'll be able to get off of insulin and other diabetes drugs in 2 months. Not only that, many times diabetics are overweight, not because they're eating five times as much as everyone else, but because, of course, their organs are not processing blood sugar properly and metabolizing food properly. Now, during a two-month healing period, a diabetic may only lose about 5 pounds. But after their organs are healed and processing blood sugar properly and metabolizing food properly, they'll start losing 10 to 15 pounds a month until they get close to their proper weight. One day, a man phoned me to tell me he was going to send me a picture of his wife. And I said, well, okay, but why? He says his wife was a diabetic, and she kept taking her medication and started drinking Tahibo tea. After 2 months, she was able to get off the medication, and during those 2 months, she'd lost about 5 pounds. But after that, she started losing 15 pounds a month, and in 4 months, lost 60 pounds, and she went from 208 pounds to 148 pounds, and she looks and she feels fantastic. Well, no kidding. If you took a knapsack with 60 pounds of rock off your back, you're certainly going to feel fantastic. Please do give us a call and let us know how the tea works for you.
6: Yeah, I got that COVID in the last couple weeks of October, and I was in the hospital. I was in the hospital for like 2 weeks. I didn't know where I was going to get out of there or not, but when I was in there, I found out I had sugar diabetes, and my sugar levels was running from about 200 to 400.
0: Oh my God.
6: I'm wondering if I get to drinking this Tahibo, will I need to get my sugar level checked, or just be reassured that the Tahibo will take care of my sugar diabetes?
0: Well, the best way to do it is to check your own sugar levels, because you want to see that the tea is working, which the tea works invariably on virtually everybody with the sugar in over 90% of the cases. And but the way you're going to, and with sugar, fortunately, you can test your own sugar, so it's really easy to do that. So are you taking any medications currently for your sugar?
6: No.
0: Okay. All right. So you're going to get a true report then. Let's say that on average your sugar is 200 when you take it in the morning. Okay. And so since you're not on other medications, you wouldn't need to take it every morning, but certainly you'd want to take it a couple of times a week. Now, you had mentioned that your diabetes, your blood sugar ranges from about 200 to 400, which of course is very high. Now, the complete healing period for diabetes is 2 to 3 months, but a diabetic, because they can measure their blood sugar level anytime that they want, can actually see the tea working before their very eyes on a daily, weekly, monthly basis. Now, since you're not on any other medications for diabetes, you don't necessarily have to take your blood sugar daily, but you'd want to take it once or twice a week. And here's what you should expect to see happen. And let's just use one of those figures, 200 blood sugar, for easy mathematics. So your blood sugar is 200. You start drinking a tea. In a couple of weeks, when you measure your blood sugar will be down to 175. 2 weeks later, it'll be down to 150. 6 weeks later, it'll be down to 125. And 2 months later, it'll be down to 100, which is where you want it to be. And for diabetes, it works on virtually everybody. And sometimes it's not a reduction every 2 weeks, it's a reduction every 3 weeks. But somewhere in the range of 2 to 4 months, you'll get the complete healing of the pancreas and the insulin secretion, so that you won't have to go on blood sugar medications. And it works so well that there's this one lady, she stopped by our warehouse and she's picking up like 200 pounds, no, not 200, 20 pounds of Tahibo every month. And I'm on the phone mostly every time she comes, so I didn't have a chance to ask her, what is she doing with 200, 20 pounds of Tahibo? And one day I wasn't, and I said, hey, listen, I don't mind whether you're reselling the tea or whatever it is that you're doing, but I'm just curious, you could be filling a swimming pool with 20 pounds a month, because a 1 pound package of our tea makes 300 8-ounce cups. So even if somebody's drinking eight glasses a day, 1 pound will still last 5 weeks. So she says to me, you're going to laugh at this. She says to me, I'm a life insurance salesman, and people that don't qualify for life insurance because their blood sugar is too high, I give them a pound of the tea. I tell them to drink it for 2 months, and I tell them to go in and get full blood work redrawn. And she says, and virtually everybody is in line. So not only did I make the people healthier, but I'm able to give them the life insurance that they want, and I'm able to make the commission that I want. So with regards to diabetes, our tea is very, very successful for that. Now, let me ask you another question. With regards to your COVID, are you having any long-haul symptoms or no?
6: Well, it's been over 2 months since I got out of the hospital, and I just don't have any energy at all.
0: Well, the tea is also going to help you with that, because the tea builds the red corpuscles in the blood, which bring oxygen to the organs and cells. And the organs and cells need oxygen to regenerate themselves. So even people that, you know, sluggish because they're on chemotherapy, they don't feel like getting up out of bed and all that type of stuff because of the side effects of chemo, in 3-4 days, they start getting up out of bed, they start going for walks, they start cleaning, they start cooking, all of that type of stuff. So it'll certainly help you with the energy level as well.
6: Okay.
0: Very good. Is there any other question that you have for me?
6: Well, actually there is. I don't want to take up the whole hour for you, but I've got a little bit of skin cancer issue. I know, see, I've been taking TiVo for over 2 years. Uh-huh. And I was getting to where, instead of having to go to my dermatologist to get stuff froze off every 2 or 3 months, uh-huh, I was able to go about a year. And then when I was in the hospital and there for 2 weeks, I wasn't able to drink any TiVo because they wouldn't,
0: right,
6: they wouldn't give me boiling water or boil it for me. So
0: right.
6: Then since I've got out, I've gotten, places on my hands, my head, my nose, and I'm thinking maybe I ought to go back to the dermatologist and get some frozen done. But
0: either that or the TiVo works topically as well. So besides drinking the tea, I mean, just dip your hands in TiVo and it'll dry off in about a minute, or you can dab it off with a paper towel. Because it also works topically, and that should help significantly to eradicate the skin cancer cells.
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9: Milan, it's a pleasure to talk to you, sir.
0: Thank you.
9: Hey, I have a friend that's a coworker and having some kidney issues. He's going to the doctor, and they're giving him different medicines to try to regenerate the function of his kidneys. He had some stuff and was on chemo, but I think he's off all that now, and they're just working on getting his kidneys to try to working again, and he carries this big bottle of water around, like a gallon, and drinking water all the time, and I was talking to him about the tea, and I was just wondering if you think it would help regenerate the function of his kidneys.
0: It very well may, and if he carries a gallon of the tea around and drinks that instead of the water, he'll see if he's going to get the benefits that we've had customers get. Now, conventional medicine says that you cannot regenerate the kidney function. However, they find a lot of cases where that's exactly what happened, and they have no idea why. So the first time that we had somebody regenerate kidney function was about 7 years ago. This woman in New Jersey had the HIV virus, and as a result, her kidney function went down to 20%. And in 4 months of drinking the tea, not only did she get rid of the HIV virus, but her kidney function regenerated back up to 100%. And what was really, truly remarkable. Since then, we probably get one kidney regeneration case once every 2-3 months. Right now, we've got a lady that we're keeping track of, or that's helping us keep track of her. She's calling in to let us know how she's progressing. Her kidney function was down to 15%, and in 2 weeks of drinking the tea, went up to 25%, and we're waiting to see what happens next. You see, because what the tea does is, by building the red corpuscles in the cell, it sends oxygen to the organs and cells, and the organs and cells need oxygen to regenerate themselves. And so we're talking about all of the organs, everything from the pancreas to the liver to the kidneys to even the sexual organs. I mean, sometimes I get very funny phone calls from retired people. This one retired professor, 75 years old, calls me up and he says, "My wife loves you." And I go, "Really? Why?" "Oh," he says, "our romance is so fantastic now." He goes, "Go ahead and send me 8 pounds this time." I go, "Okay, no problem whatsoever." You know, I mean, that's all good for you. So, you know, God willing, our tea will have the same benefits for your friend that it's had for my family and so many others.
9: Yeah, thank you. I'm not sure exactly what percentage his kidneys are functioning at, but I'll have to get him some of the tea, and hopefully, yeah, God willing, it'll help him too.
0: Absolutely the case. Do you have any other questions for me?
9: No, sir. Thank you for your time.
0: Thank you for calling in.
10: Hey, I was just calling to give a testimonial for your product.
0: Great. Tell us about your experience.
10: Yeah, so I was dealing with some scalp psoriasis. How you pronounce it. And, you know, looking into that, causes can be underlying viruses or diseases, all these things. So I ordered some of your tea. And then I had just come back from some overseas travel, and this was right when COVID hit, and I got a really bad flu or something from, might have been COVID. But I started drinking your tea, and within a week, my scalp cleared up, and all of my cold and flu symptoms disappeared within 48 hours. And so, ever since then, I've recommended your tea to my friends, my family, everybody I can think of.
0: Oh, God bless you. Well, we've got a lot of incredible results, both with psoriasis and skin conditions. And now, of course, with everybody, catching COVID or whatever it is that's floating around, it's very typical. If somebody basically drinks a glass an hour, meaning eight glasses or more a day, but the easy way to do that is just try to drink a glass an hour. That way, you know, you're going to get in at least eight glasses. Drink eight glasses of tea a day. And the fever, the aches, the pains, the nausea, all of that tends to go away in 24 to 48 hours. It's really a godsend from that standpoint, because, I mean, regardless if it's the cold, the flu, or COVID, I mean, who likes being sick? Nobody.
10: Yeah.
0: And with regards to psoriasis, that's fantastic, fantastic as well, because, psoriasis can manifest itself all over the body, you know. So we had this one lady up in Canada who had these splotches on her face covering 95% of her face. And in 2 months of drinking the tea, her face was completely cleared up, and she called up and she says, you know, I just want to call and thank you for giving me my life back. Because she says, you know, can you imagine how difficult it is when you've got that covering your whole face? She says, this is absolutely horrific. So I'm glad that the tea worked for you the way it's supposed to work. Do you have any other questions for me?
10: No, I just wanted to let listeners know that, you know, there's people out there that definitely love your product and believe in it.
0: Great. Well, thank you very much, and I look forward to speaking with you next time.
11: I had a question. I have a family member that has celiac disease.
0: Uh-huh.
11: Does the tea have any helpful benefits for that?
0: Oh, very much so, because what the tea does is it builds the red corpuscles in the blood, which carry oxygen to the organs and cells, and it helps promote building the immune system so that the immune system doesn't have a reaction to, in celiac disease, eating gluten, which creates inflammation. And so from both of those standpoints, the tea is a phenomenal anti-inflammatory. The tea is a phenomenal immune builder. And also in celiac disease, it'll help heal the intestine's lining, which is what the celiac disease typically attacks. So from that standpoint, it's very, very, very effective for that.
11: Oh, okay. Well, I appreciate the information.
0: After my dad's miraculous case, I was buying the tea where I could find it, when I could find it. And, the problem is that the quality they have at the Whole Foods, the health foods, the supermarkets and everything, and when you can't find it, is junk. And not only that, and now it's even worse with the, you know, all these internet resellers on eBay and on Amazon.com where, they're selling everything from, you know, Tahibo tea to ingredients to make your own soap with. So you know that they don't know anything about anything, basically, right? And the worst thing is, besides the fact that the quality is pathetic, is that the directions they usually give on how to make it are wrong. They'll tell you to steep it like you would a bag of Lipton tea for 5 minutes. Well, whether you start out with good quality or bad quality Pau d'Arco Tahibo tea, it's made from wood. It's not made from the leaf of the tree. It's made from wood. In our case, we only use the inner bark of the tree where the arterial and vein system reside, which in a tree is called the xylem and phloem, because this tree never gets sick, never gets infected, and never gets infested. So the most potent part is the part that supplies the nutrients to the rest of the tree, which is the xylem and phloem, which resides inside the inner bark. So that's the only part that we harvest.
2: 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The Tehibo tree is an amazing tree. It never gets sick, never gets infected, and never gets infested. It's the only tree in the world that fungus does not grow on. As a result, it naturally has antifungal, anti-infection, antiviral, antibacterial, and anti-parasite properties. These benefits go a long way in helping our immune system contend with a lot of things it has to fight on a daily basis. Parasites would be something like stomach problems or Lyme's disease. Inflammation would be something like rheumatoid arthritis or lupus. Infection would be any infection from a tooth infection to a bladder infection. Bacteria would be something like gum disease or stomach issues. Viral would be something like herpes, HIV, or the coronavirus. And fungus would be something like toenail fungus, yeast, or candida. But maybe more importantly, the tea builds red corpuscles in the blood, which carry oxygen to our organs and cells. And our organs and cells need oxygen to regenerate themselves. The immune system needs oxygen to develop, and cancer happens to die in oxygen. So the tea is great for healthy people because it helps regenerate new cells. Everything from the cells in our skin so we can look better to the cells in our organs so they function properly. And it can truly be miraculous for someone fighting a potentially life-threatening disease due to an infection, diabetes, or cancer. A one-pound package of tea is $59.95. 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
13: Hi, y'all. Merle here. Good news. For once, my neighbors is jealous of me. You want to know why? 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You know how I did it? 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Well, I got me a smart controller, and now it waters at night, and my yard looks darn tootin'. 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
2: I'm Dr. Anthony Lizerwitz, and this is Climate Connections. For some residents of Pittsburgh, wet basements seem like a fact of life. It's a hilly city with dense clay soils that drain poorly. During heavy rain, water runs down slope and can pool around foundations and seep into basements. And as climate change causes more extreme storms, the problem is growing. Linnea Warren May, a researcher at RAND, surveyed residents of two predominantly black Pittsburgh neighborhoods.
3: We found that around three quarters of the homes sampled across both neighborhoods had ever experienced basement wetness.
2: In many cases, the problem is not large amounts of standing water.
3: It's just sort of a persistent, ongoing, damp condition.
2: But co-researcher Jemima Awobata, a PhD candidate at the University of Pittsburgh, says chronic moisture creates the perfect environment for mold, which can trigger asthma attacks, allergic reactions, or rashes. So the researchers measured concentrations of mold and other microbes in residents' homes and shared information about steps people can take to reduce basement wetness and mold exposure.
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9: Welcome to Guys Guys Radio. This is your host, Robert Manny, welcoming you to the show where men and women can be at their best and everyone wins. Guys Guys Radio. We're here to inform you, inspire you, empower you, and get you to think, feel, and who knows, maybe even act by virtue of the journeys, stories, experiences, and insights of the guests I bring you each and every week to the show. And once again, this week is no exception. Today we're going to talk about dating on the front lines. I know it's tough out there and sometimes it feels like a battle, but we're going to get into it with return guest, dating coach, and author Trevor Brandon Sharp. I think we're going to have a lot of fun today because Trevor tells it straight and she shoots from the hip, but she tells it straight and she's a good thinker and she's got a lot of sound advice and a lot of good advice for guys out there. So I think we're going to have a lot of fun today because you know what? Getting out there and dating, I think ever since COVID, people have had a real challenge with dating, even more so than ever because we were away from each other. Not everybody is back at work full time in the office, if you will. Dating IRL in real life, people want to do it, but they don't know how to do it. they're burned out from the dating apps and from just dating through online services in general. And we're going to get into all of that. And I think we're going to have a lot of fun. And it's going to be some insights that hopefully you can use right here with Trevor Brandon Scharf on Guys Guys Radio.
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9: Okay, Guys Guys Radio. It is the interview portion of our show. And, you know, Guys Guys Radio is a place where men and women can become their best selves in love, life, and business. I'm your host, Robert Manny. And as always, we're here to bring you conversations that are insightful, practical, and maybe a little provocative. And if you're over 50 and single, you've probably heard plenty of dating advice. Download the apps, have a better profile, be authentic, don't settle. All good advice. But today we're taking a different approach. Instead of focusing on how to date, we're talking about how dating itself is changing. What does attraction look like today? Why are couples choosing to live apart while staying deeply committed? How do you balance independence with intimacy? And perhaps the biggest question of all, what does a successful relationship actually look like in this stage of life? And I mean over 40, 45, 50, et cetera. Joining us once again is one of my favorite returning guests, author and dating relationship coach and expert, Trevor Brandon Scharf. Her book is Done Being Single. Trevor's a trusted voice on topics ranging from relationships and wellness to reinvention and even longevity. And she always brings a refreshing mix of wisdom, curiosity, and common sense to the conversation. Today, we're going to leave behind the tired dating cliches and explore what's really happening for mature singles in today's world. Welcome back to Guys Guys Radio, Trevor Brandon Scharf.
11: Thank you, Robert. Thank you. I love your intro. Oh my gosh. Can I take you everywhere with me?
9: Sure.
11: Oh, you forgot. I am the ultimate guy's girl.
9: Oh, okay. I love it. Yep. And you are, because you are a real advocate for guys.
11: And I am.
9: As we all know, you know, guys are really in the crosshairs now in so many different ways because the world has changed. So we can get into all of that, starting by a little conversation on the new rules of attraction going into towards 2027, what Gen X and Boomer people are finding attractive today versus 10 years ago. So why emotional maturity has become the new chemistry, or has it?
11: I'm going to put a little spin or twist on emotional maturity, and just, I'm going to call it emotional kindness, acceptance, forgiveness.
9: I love it.
11: And grace, because I think that if you're mature, you will know how to treat your fellow man or woman. And I think we're losing that. We're losing our sense of humanity, something about dating and life in general, just even the political climate, is just making everybody so aggro and so divisive and polarized. And it's really kind of seeping into the dating world. And everybody is, there's just so much like poor behavior, bad manners. People are mean, people are nasty. And I think there's a lot of mistreatment, both sides going on. And to me, that's maturity. Everybody being able to say, you know what, time out. Let's lay down our arms. Let's call a truce. Mm-hmm. And let's try to be nice to each other.
9: Oh, I love it. Good advice right there. You know, what do you think of the concept of confidence replacing status now? I mean, it's easy to say for a lot of people, like, oh, you got to have confidence and be comfortable in who you are. But, you know, the status and the money, you know, that drives the engine. And you got to walk the walk. If you're going to talk the talk about, oh, I prefer confidence over money, then you have to follow that. And like nowadays, it seems like more than ever, it's you got to have the money and that's it. Everything's driven by money. What's your thoughts on that from your experience as a dating coach?
11: Okay. So I'm going to draw from my own past, because money never did anything for me. And I grew up in a very affluent town. I therefore dated affluent, wealthy guys. And I just have to say, money, it just never did anything for me. So I'm one of maybe the rare people that has integrity when it comes to that. I think more than comfort in your one's skin, although that's huge, more than charisma, more than confidence, to me, what the winner is conviction, is having conviction about yourself and who you are and what you have to offer. if you believe in yourself, it doesn't, it transcends money and status and stuff. That to me is a really winning, a very attractive, sexy quality for anybody, male or female, to have, to believe in yourself, believe in the product, because that's basically what you're doing. You're kind of selling yourself, right? So I would, if I was a guy, you guys, I'm going to just talk to you right now. Stop looking at Instagram. Stop believing it. It's BS all the way. All of the trappings, all of the things that guys tell you you need, the six pack, the six figures, the 6 feet. It's complete. Okay. And I'm a woman, and I'm someone who kind of dated everybody. And I will just tell you, at the end of the day, what really lands is somebody who's got conviction about themselves, that can just be who they are despite their ability to make a ton of dough. I think it's really, if you asked anybody, any woman, you know, just because you're rich, there's a lot of rich a-holes out there. It doesn't mean anything, to be quite honest. It doesn't matter about your car or your bank account. It really doesn't. Okay. And maybe I'm just being naive, but I don't think I am.
9: All right. Well, let's parse that down a little bit. So you came from an affluent background. So the money was there. It wasn't something that you had to necessarily strive for, but there's a lot of people out there who are in debt and don't have any. And so right. When they're looking for a mate or a partner, yes, a lot of times the money is going to be a significant factor. Would you, what are your thoughts on that?
11: Well, thank you. There's a distinction. There's money, okay, and then there's ambition. Mm-hmm. There's money, and then there's drive. Give me a guy who's ambitious and driven. Mm-hmm. And all right, we've got something. We've got something to work with here.
9: Okay.
11: And I should mention, I don't know. I know you broadcast all over the world, so I'm just going to assume that what's happening in this country is kind of happening, economically all over the place. Okay. People are struggling. People are getting laid off. There are massive layoffs everywhere. We just talked to an Uber driver yesterday who was delivering food, who is an unemployed director. And it kind of broke my heart, because I'm thinking, gosh, if this guy is, you know, driving Uber, he can't find a job in this town. And I live in L.A. and the entertainment industry is just tanking.
9: Yeah.
11: So, you don't have to be a rich guy to find love. You don't have to. That's another line of SBS that guys, you know, male dating coaches, influencers, or, you know, they'll tell you that. It's not true.
9: So the women that you're working with, let's flip it around for a second. How you're saying that you call it conviction. Maybe I would call it authenticity, because you can have conviction, and maybe with the political landscape and all of that, you can have a lot of conviction, but maybe it's not the conviction that your potential partner is looking for. But I think it's the realism, comfortable, you know, walk the walk, be confident, and not be and be kind. Is that's what you mean, and conviction in terms of having ambition and drive and really wanting to go somewhere. Okay.
11: Oh yeah, show me you got a little something in there that you know you want better or more, or you've got a plan or a purpose, something. Okay, so you don't have to have a ton of money, and to everybody, I would say just lead with who you are, and you just said the word authentic. Mm-hmm. Lead with that. You know, you can't fool people. You're gonna be found out anyway. I say lead with it and just say, this is who I am. These are my struggles. These are my challenges. This is what I'm facing right now. But I'm a good guy. I'm a good person. I'm a good woman. I have a lot of love in my heart. I have a lot to give. I mean, again, that's powerful.
9: Do you find, Trevor, that the women you're working with, or the women your male clients are interfacing with, is that enough for them? Is that working for them? And I'm not asking as a challenge. I'm asking as curiosity, because I think we want to help the folks out there listening and watching.
11: Yes. First of all, most of my clientele are men.
9: Okay, so, right. That's what I see.
11: And okay. Yeah, so I coach mostly men, sprinkled in with a few women. I think it helps to have a real actual woman, you know, yeah. telling them, hey, this is, mm-hmm. I see it from both sides because first of all, I was single for so long. So right. I sort of understand men. I've dated so many and I've had so many different experiences. I'm not just on the front lines, but I've been in the trenches.
12: Yep.
11: And as you said, I'm kind of an observer, a little bit of a social observer. So I do hear it I know from my own lived experience, but I also hear it from my clients that tell mm-hmm. me what it's like out there. And I'm just one of these dating coaches that will never, I'm not going to sell you a bill of goods. This mm-hmm. is the deal, man. You got to be you. You got to be real. You got to just say, this is my situation, my circumstances. If I'm not ashamed of them, then you shouldn't be either, right?
12: So what are the guys saying when they're interacting with the women and they come across like, this is who I am? Is that sealing the deal, or is that like, okay, that's yes. good, but what do you got? There's got to be some, particularly in Southern California. I mean, okay. it's very materialistic out here. Let's face it.
11: Yeah, you know what? At this point, everywhere is. Thanks, social media, for twisting our sense of everything.
12: Values.
11: What you see online, it's not real. It's just not real. So I know it does a number on people's, confidence and sense of security and, self-consciousness. It's just, it's mm-hmm. kind of a shame. But I think at the end of the day, what makes somebody a contender or someone who's got potential is just to be themselves. I don't care if you feel like you don't have it enough of it. No, you do. You do. And that's what I teach my clients. I show them. I just hold a mirror up to them because they're good guys. They come to me, and God bless, for coming to me, for saying, hey, I need help. And I just show them their greatness. And that is really all you kind of need. It's sort of money in the bank. This is, I'm going to show you who you are. I'm going to show you all of your great stuff. And then you go out and you show the world.
12: Okay, Trevor Brandon Sharp, my special guest on Guys Radio, her book is Done Being Single. And the amazing thing about Trevor and myself is that we were single into our 50s, right? And got married, and we're both in happy yes. relationships. And of course, every relationship has challenges, but we're still at it, and we're here, and we're smiling, and it's good. So I guess I'll try it one more time. The guys, what are they saying then? Let me do it, come at it a different way.
11: Okay,
12: the guys you work with, what is their biggest complaint about the women they're trying to connect with?
11: Okay. Most of them are dating online.
12: Mm-hmm.
11: So I try to get them to spend as much time offline as they do online because they are running up against a lot of rejection and a lot of apathy. I mean, there's apathy everywhere. Both men and women, it's really depressing and it's very demoralizing to be rejected, this many times yeah. a day. It's constant. It just shows you fast.
12: Why are they being rejected? What do they tell you?
11: Because women don't respond to them on the apps. So

0: Again, as I was saying, I mean, attractive women get a lot of action, a lot of attention. There's no possible way that they can respond to every single one of you. And what are they going to say? Oh, I'm sorry, we're not a match. Well, how do you know? You don't know me, right? You're just looking at my picture and saying we're not a match. It's tough. It's really like, but it's the nature of dating apps. This is why I like meeting IRL. So the guys are saying to me, it's an S show out there. Nobody responds, or they do, but then they ghost me, or things trail off, and they forget, and then they come back, and they circle back, and then or they respond, and then suddenly their profiles are gone. I mean, it's you guys, you know what I'm saying. Enough of that will really kind of grind you down.
1: So there is,
0: So,
1: go ahead.
0: yes.
1: Sorry.
0: No, I was just about to say, this is why I encourage guys to get off the app, put your phones down. Okay. Now, I mean, I know that it's apps are safe because anybody that's on an app is single out there in the world. You don't know. But if you don't get yourself up out off your couch and start interacting in the world, I mean, this is. The good news about, organic, meeting somebody, meet cutes out in the real world is that you get instant chemistry. You get your answers pretty much instantly. You see someone, you start chatting with them, and it's either on or it's not. And there's no guesswork involved. And it sort of spares your ego a little bit. Again, I say this as someone who dated a ton, as you did too. Not everyone liked me. Yeah, I was heartbroken a ton. I got dumped all the time. And there was rejection galore. So deal with it. It's part of love. It's part of dating, part of life. But yeah, the apps are just kind of a killer,
1: Okay,
0: if you ask me.
1: so it sounds like that there's a lot of the guys that you're talking about, they need a little confidence boost, and maybe it's because they spend so much time online, and we have less in our lives now with so many Zoom meetings and everything else, and how work has changed and everything after the pandemic, where people were kind of just, using the internet. That it's difficult for some people to just chat it up,
0: Yes.
1: and that's a skill, being conversational, and
0: Yes.
1: but it's necessary. So if you're going to go
0: Yes.
1: out, if you're a guy and you want to go out there and chat up the ladies, you've got to practice.
0: Yes.
1: You got to talk to everybody, and this because people are cool. There you can learn a lot,
0: Yes.
1: and there's a lot of surprises along the way. So how do you kind of give them the thumbs up and say, get out there, you're on.
0: Oh. Well, that's my jam. I just can't tell you how important it, and enough how important it is to interface with people and reality and life. I tell my male clients, well, first of all, get off the phone. And there's so much temptation to stay on your phone. There's, you know, there's it's there's apps and there's gambling.
1: Gambling, I was just
0: Okay,
1: thinking.
0: which I can't knock because I'm a sports gambler myself. So I have an account. Okay. I don't live on it. I look at the lines. I make my picks. I lay down the bet and goodbye, and I log off. I'm not on it for hours. But yeah, there's a lot of temptation that would keep you home. Apps, porn, video games. It's easy. It's frictionless. You don't have to get up. You have to get dressed. But even me at this point, I'm married. I don't need to mingle. I like it because it just gives me like a sense of connection to community and humanity. So yeah, I go to the bank. I go to the store. I get my coffee out. I do as much as I can out. I do, and I encourage my clients to do the same because it's when you're out and about, that's where the magic happens. And you never know, the unlikely, unexpected encounter, the chance encounter. You don't know. Now, in terms of practice, that's your practice, okay? That's making your first move. Just smiling at someone, nodding, hello, good morning, thank you. My guess is everybody's a little lonely. a lot of people

0: don't have that connection. So just to acknowledge someone, just to make them feel seen. Whoa, wow, that's kind of mind-blowing today. And it's nice, it's confirmation that you exist. And I think to do that, first of all, makes you feel good. I do that all the time. I don't have to. I say hello, good morning, nice to see you. I make chit chat, you know, I force myself, and I don't force myself, I actually like it. But it's healthy, and I think we need to keep doing this, because I'd read some crazy stat that men, 18 to 34, 40% of men 18 to 34 have never approached a woman.
1: My gosh.
0: I'm
1: And
0: aware of that.
1: how do the women feel about that you talk to, not necessarily even in your business, but just in general, women that you know, are they complaining? They're saying, guys, don't approach me.
0: Yeah, they are. They are. Okay. But then I'm going to have a little chat with the women here. Okay, women, you know what? So the guy is, you know, a little awkward. He comes up to you, or he says, you know, you're attractive, or pays you a compliment, or tells you I don't know, I like your shoes. Be nice. Okay. Even if it's not, there's no chemistry and you're not interested, for God's sakes, just save face. Give the guy some dignity. Give him some props for trying. And don't look down your nose and sneer at him, and just because he's not, you know, George Clooney, or I don't know, whoever, handsome guy. You know, some young handsome guy. So what? He's giving it his best shot. Give him some credit. And do not. I hear stories of women recording them on their phones, and then they go viral I mean, that's disgusting. Shame on you if you do that. That just kills me. I can't believe women would do
1: What
0: that.
1: would be the
0: So
1: purpose? What's the purpose of
0: I
1: that?
0: don't know, because they're fumbling, they're stumbling, they're awkward. I mean, who
1: I mean, to
0: comes,
1: mock the
0: you
1: guys?
0: know, yeah. So then they post it, and oh, look at this guy. Look, he tried to pick me up. He tried to hit on me. You know what? F you. Don't be an ingrate. That's what I have to say to the women. Men,
1: So
0: you know who,
1: it's
0: you know the old saying, and I said this in a post about John Wooden. Someone corrected me, told me it wasn't John Wooden, famous UCLA basketball
1: Right.
0: coach. You miss 100% of the shots you don't take.
1: Exactly.
0: Okay, I don't know if that was him. I think it's him. It's a great saying. It doesn't matter.
1: Yeah. So how the guys, okay, you get them, they're revved up. They're going to go out there in real life. So what can they do to kind of, is
0: Okay.
1: there certain places they can go, certain things they can say, open-ended questions that they can ask that are authentic, that are not just like, you know, forced, and then how, if that starts to connect, how do they get to that next, you know, how do they turn it into a connection where you have a quick conversation in the Sprouts or whatever, and then where do you go with that? And a lot of guys, I think, now what? And then it's
0: Okay.
1: over.
0: Okay, I may be crazy, but there's something about authenticity, and I don't know, there's like a little self-deprecation that is so cute and attractive to me. And I think there's nothing wrong in actually like stating the obvious. Excuse me, I know this is not PC. If a guy came up to a woman and said, "I know this is probably frowned upon, but if you don't mind, I'm going to just say to you, I find you very attractive and I'd like to know you." Okay? Like, it's a little bit of permission. It's a little bit of consent. It's a little bit of stating the obvious. Yes, we are living in this kind of world right now. I know this is probably not the right thing to do, but I'm sorry. I think you're super cute and I'd like to know you. I mean, who could have a problem with that? And then, you know, it's on or it's not. So try it
1: That
0: like
1: is that,
0: that.
1: that direct is recommend instead of like how do you cook these? It's
0: I would, okay.
1: please.
0: Again, yeah, you know what? If you're in the store, if you know when you're being hit on, ladies, come on. Give a guy a break, okay? Just give him, right? So what? So yeah. You know, what do you think of the, how, I've heard of these things. How do you cook them? All right. And be gracious, women, just be gracious. And there you go. And guys, good for you. Just keep doing it. Do it, do it, do it. Everywhere. If you're in line at Starbucks, I don't know, a compliment goes a long way. And, again, you know, you have to take your chances. There's a risk involved, but there is with everything.
1: Do you think, Trevor, that the compliment should be okay? Obviously, if some women are beautiful and they think they know it, then some of them, of course, know it. Stating the obvious, is that going to be just like, yeah, okay, I already know that? And maybe it's better to say, oh, I know this is crazy, but like, I like your scarf or something like that.
0: Yes.
1: As, so
0: Yeah.
1: it's not, it's like shows a little bit, you can hold it in a little bit instead of like fawning.
0: Yes. Just, I don't know. There's, look, nobody's good at this. Everybody's a little awkward. So leave room for that. Kind of make fun of yourself a little bit. Everybody needs to have a little bit more sense of humor. Hello. To stop taking everything so seriously, you guys. My God, this is what my issue with the dating world is, particularly like dating advice gets people nuts. So much advice from so many different coming at you from different directions. And it's, you know, the truth is, everybody, you really want to know the secret. Here's the secret. There is no secret. It's not that hard. It just isn't. I'm sorry. And people will make you believe that it's so hard.
1: So, Trevor Brandis Scharf, my special guest on Guys Guys Radio, her book, Done Being Single, is a wonderful, inspirational story. It's her story
0: Thank
1: about,
0: you. Thank you.
1: how you never let time get in your way. You just do what you
0: No.
1: have to do and think
0: Yeah.
1: good things can happen when you believe in
0: Yes.
1: yourself. So,
0: Yes.
1: are there any tells that guys should look for when kind of scoping out the women, whether in a non, like not in a bar, but if you're in the supermarket? Or obviously, you don't want to approach a woman when she's working out. Maybe afterwards you can talk to her. But are there any tells in common places where guys can see, okay, maybe she's available or not? Or they just go for it and take, obviously, if
0: Look,
1: she has a huge rock on, that's probably going to be like kryptonite. You don't go there. But beyond that, are there any tells that they should look for?
0: I'd start with eye contact. Catch someone's eye, catch their eye, and smile. There you go. That's your first move. That's initiating. That says a ton. If she looks away, if she puts her head down, if she's wearing earbuds,
1: Bad, right?
0: yeah,
1: Then
0: I
1: you
0: have a
1: gotta do
0: view.
1: this and
0: She doesn't want to be bothered. But then again, most people with earbuds don't want to be bothered. That's like code for get the hell away from me. Don't bother me. Listen, I see it with my neighbors. Nobody wants to talk to you if you're wearing earbuds. I mean, it's like it's seriously, it's the universal language for stay away. Okay, take your earbuds out, put your phone down. If you're going to be out, if you're going to be like by yourself and at a restaurant or coffee place or whatever, if you do have your phone, just put it, look up occasionally. Just keep looking up, you can go back to the phone, look up again, just be connected. See who's in the room. Scan the room. Scan anything where you go into a party. And again, it's not hard, it is, but it's not rocket science.
1: Now, how about Trevor, for the ladies who are in our audience? The guys have to go out there, you're urging them, come on, you can do it, get out there, make the first
0: Yes.
1: move. And sometimes they do, and sometimes they don't. And it seems like there's a lot of very attractive, intelligent, successful, happening women out there, and they're trying to meet guys. And some the guys are not as I don't want to say aggressive, but
0: Assertive.
1: assertive. Okay, perfect. So what's a woman to do? She doesn't want to wait around for the guy, and she's just like, I have to send him the signals, and he doesn't get it, and what
0: Yeah.
1: can women do?
0: So, women, this is your moment. This is the moment we've all been waiting for. You guys, you ladies, you can make the first move now. Okay, whether you want to or not, I think when I look back on my single days, I think I was always making the first move because I looked at guys. It was like if I looked at you and smiled, it was on, baby. It was on. So it's not, again, it's not this weird secret language. Women do the same. You look at a guy. Oh, that is hello, green light, green light. Look at a guy, smile. If you start talking to I'm telling you, that's all a guy needs because men are super afraid right now and they're not going to talk to you unless they take a giant breath and they say, okay, I'm going in. Okay. And then they use the script I just used. Excuse me, I'm sorry. I know this is not really PC or it's not really acceptable these days, but I just have to tell you. Okay. And women do the same. Say, you know what? I'm going to step out of my comfort zone here for a second. You're really cute. Okay, I'm just going to say it. Okay, have some fun with it. Have a sense of humor. So what if you reject it? Okay, you'll try again. But ladies, just look at a guy, and smile and nod and glance and connect. Hold that gaze, and I think that says a lot.
1: You know, it's interesting because we have kind of a new masculinity and a new feminine, and it sounds like they could work together really in a simpatico way. But it's not. Dating for people, particularly over a certain age, is more difficult than ever. Why is that? Because it sounds like the guys are like afraid, as I think you
0: Because
1: said.
0: everybody's afraid of each other. Everyone is afraid of each other. They're afraid of consequences.
1: Of rejection.
0: They're afraid of risk, of rejection, of legal peril, of looking stupid, of being, feeling humiliated. Everyone has to really grow a little bit of thicker skin. And again, this requires practice. It's a muscle. It's a muscle, people. Use it or lose it. If you never get out there, it's like me and pickleball. Okay. So I just made the comparison today. I'm a tennis player, but I'm trying to play pickleball. And there's a lot of
1: It's different.
0: skills that translate, but there's a lot that doesn't translate. And as a result, I'm a really good athlete, but I could get beaten by someone, way older and less athletic because she has shots and skill and
1: A little
0: moves and
1: spin,
0: finesse,
1: you
0: like
1: think. You
0: right?
1: don't think in
0: So,
1: tennis, right?
0: right. So, I don't know where I'm going with this. Oh, yeah. So when I do get out there and play, I get really frustrated and I hate it and I'm like, F this. I'm never coming back. I'm going to play tennis. I hate pickleball because I'm not good at it. Okay? And so it keeps me away from playing. Do you see what I'm the mindset? I'm
1: Yes.
0: so it's the same with dating. If you get rejected, if it's hard, if it's painful, if it's a lot of pain and suffering, you're not going to want to do it, but that's exactly what you need to do to build muscle and to build skills, your skill set. So that's my
1: Okay.
0: pickleball
1: No,
0: comparison to analogy to dating.
1: makes perfect sense. So with the guys that you work with, so let's say they make a connection and they have an opportunity to meet up with somebody. What is your advice to them in terms of the type of quote unquote, I don't want to say date because it's almost not like a date if they meet for coffee or meet for a drink or meet to play pickleball, whatever. What do you recommend they do as a first step that is a feel good place for both of them so they can get to know each other? Because sometimes, you go out, if you have dinner or something, it's too much. You might decide, I don't like you. And you're sitting across from each other for an hour, and that's not good. So, how do
0: Yeah,
1: you
0: no.
1: find something that's kind of easy and comfortable and gives you an opportunity to exit stage left in case you need to in a nice way?
0: Coffee. Coffee. That's it, babe. You're in and you're out. And you get enough information. That's it. And you're not obligated. And if you
1: Love
0: are
1: it.
0: obligated, you can stay for, a bagel, not an entire meal. So, yeah, coffee. I would say a cocktail, a drink too. That's kind of nice. And if you don't want it to, you could always order an appetizer and be done. But yeah, I wouldn't commit. I wouldn't even commit to a walk.
1: Okay. So the guy then, you have a good, you meet up with somebody, you have coffee, she has a matcha, whatever, you're done. What do you advise? How do you advise the guy to like, okay, I'm interested. I think she might be interested. I'm not sure. I want to keep this going, but I don't want to be too vulnerable. What do you tell them to do?
0: If it's a good first date, you mean mm-hmm. how to get to a second date?
1: Yeah.
0: I'd say it. Just, I've enjoyed myself so much.
1: Should you do it right then and there, or should you wait?
0: I would then
1: give it a chance to breathe or something. The only reason I'm asking is because if the guy puts his, everybody wants to be in control. And I think it's a mistake. So is it okay for the guy just said, hey, I had a good time. You want to do it again? Or is that putting the woman on the spot? Maybe she needs to process, or does she know?
0: Well, you know, I could see both sides, because mm-hmm. you're sort of putting it out there and saying, is there, you know, do we have potential, or, you know, so I would just say, I had a really nice time getting to know you. All right, let's leave it at that. Goodbye. Hug goodbye. Mm-hmm. You know, and then text her, and she should text you. Thank you. Had a great time. And if it's not a match, say, you know what? Mm-hmm. Okay. So here's my script for if it's not a match. Okay. You guys ready? You say, I don't care if you're a woman or a man. Mm-hmm. You text, if not later that day, the next day, and make sure that you do. And you say, thank you. I had such a nice time getting to know you. You're such an interesting person. I don't think we're a match, but I think you're great, and I wish you all the best.
1: And does that then not leave the woman hanging with expectation? Like, is this guy going to call me or not? Or
0: no, that's it. We're not a match.
1: Right. Okay.
0: And women, same script.
1: Would a woman prefer that? Do people prefer just to be told right then and there, or is that just the medicine?
0: No, I would wait. No, I would wait the next. If it mm-hmm. is not a match, don't say it there. Wait till the next day and just say, thank you. Thank you for your time. I really enjoyed getting to know you. I don't think we're a match, but I think you're great. And I wish you all the best, wishing you mm-hmm. all the love and, you know, good luck. And I mean, I want to hear that. Mm-hmm. It's not a horrible rejection. Mm-hmm. It saves some face.
1: And some time.
0: Yeah, how hard can it be? You're doing a nice thing, okay? You're paying it forward, and then that person feels a little better about themselves. All right, so it's not going to a second date, but I don't feel that bad. She was nice, or he was nice, and so here we go.
1: What do you usually find, Trevor, and again, my special guest, Trevor Brandon Scharf, dating expert, author, done being single. What do you think is the toughest thing after the first date then for the people who are not sure what they want to do then? Is it that moment where they send the thank you and goodbye, or what is their hurdle that they have to get through after the meetup?
0: It depends. If there's no interest, is that what you're saying? Or they're, okay, if there's no interest, so yes, you know.
1: What if there's interest then? What's a good way to keep it going?
0: Oh. I've enjoyed, thank you so much for coffee. It was so great mm-hmm. spending time with you and getting to know you. I really enjoyed hearing your story. You know, I hope to see you again.
1: Mm-hmm. Right then and there, or in the thank you text?
0: In the thank you text.
1: Okay. And that text should be sent within how many hours?
0: I'd say later that day or mm-hmm. the next day.
1: Yep. Mm-hmm. I think it's very, very good advice. Very sound advice. So,
0: I would also mention one more thing about about enthusiasm. Mm-hmm. Honey, if you feel it, say it. This is so good. If you're at coffee and you're just digging this guy and you're just mm-hmm. digging this chick, and you know, say it. Oh my gosh, this is so enjoyable.
1: Mm-hmm. Yeah.
0: I haven't had a good date in a long time. Thank you. This is like, I'm really enjoying myself.
1: Mm-hmm.
0: Just say it. And you know, it's nice. It's nice for someone to feel things and enthusiasm. It's so rare. Everyone is so guarded. Everyone is just so I'm just, you know, nonchalant.
1: Right. No, I think that's important, Trevor, because I think a lot of times what happens is nobody wants to state what they're feeling or the intention. the meetup ends, and then both people leave wondering, did she like me? Did I like her? And she's thinking, did he like me? Is he going to get into, right? Is a lot of people don't want to make that important second step.
0: Yes. I kind of understand it's self-protective, it's self-preservation. I think, why don't you go against the grain and do something revolutionary and say, and be honest, you know, just say, I'm having a good time. You're so interesting.
1: Okay.
0: And you know, and so nice compliment. It's just nice. It's kind of lovely, polite discourse.
1: Okay. Last question. Biggest dating myth people over 40, over 45, over 50 still believe that they need to get rid of.
0: Oh my God. Biggest dating myth. I don't know that perfection exists. It doesn't. It doesn't. Okay. So especially by 40, 45, come on now, everybody, you all have something. Everybody's had some stuff, right? Mm-hmm. Everybody has a little baggage. Okay. I say, own it. And say, this is it, man. This is who I am. This is who, if you know, you're getting to know me, you've taken the time, you've agreed to meet me. We've made this plan. We made a date. I'm here. You're here. It's to me, it's like bonding.
1: Okay.
0: To say, everybody's got their something, and you're not and you're not unloading, and you're not trashing, and it's not TMI, but to just say, yeah, I've been through it. Or here's what I've experienced, or I just went through a divorce or a family issue or a blah, blah, blah, blah, you know? Okay. So, we all want to put our best foot forward. We always want to, like, it's a little bit of an audition. It's a little bit of a job interview. I get that. But there's something to be said for being a little vulnerable and just showing a little bit of who you are. That's, I think, very attractive.
1: Okay. Well, listen, a terrific conversation as always, Treva. My thanks to you for joining us once again on Guys Radio and for sharing your thoughtful perspective on what it means to date and build meaningful relationships in today's world when you're over 40, 45, or 50. Tell everybody where they can find out more about you and get your wonderful book, Done Being Single.
0: Thank you so much. Amazon or Barnes & Noble. And you can find me at my website, which is my full name, Treva Brandon Scharf.
1: How do you spell Scharf? Just so
0: S-C-H-A-R-F.
1: Okay. Perfect.
0: Yeah, man, that's where you go. You've got everything there. You can learn more about me, my coaching services. You can read my blogs. I've got all kinds of like breakup tips, first date conversation starters. You can subscribe to I've got a really great Substack newsletter called The Latest in Love. Which I love this because I can really just let it rip, and I do. And you know me, I don't hold back.
1: I know.
0: And so there you go. So you can find me, call me, talk to me, work with me. Let's do it.
1: Thanks so much, Treva.
0: Thank you, Robert. This is great. I love being here.
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1: Okay, what an outstanding conversation. Always fun, always a hoot with Treva Brandon Scharf, dating coach extraordinaire, author. Done Being Single is her book. It's her own kind of autobiography, her story about how she met her current husband after the age of 50. Amazing. I did the same thing. I was over 50 when I met my wife, and we've been married for over a decade, and you know, we're still at it. So it can be done, folks. It can be done. So what did we learn today? I think the biggest takeaway from our convo with Treva is that, hey, you've got to be in it to win it. Don't doubt yourself. You got to put yourself out there, and it's not easy talking to approaching a member of the opposite sex, but the easiest way to start is just talk to everybody. You know, when you go to the store, talk to the people who work there. Wherever you go, talk to people. I mean, it's as simple as that, because folks, let's face it, you got to be in it to win it. So best of luck for you and your dating life, and hang in there. Good things can happen. Okay, thanks so much for tuning in to another episode of Guys Radio on UK Health Radio. We're back next week with another great show. And until then, like I always say, guys, finish first.
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5: I'm Dr. Anthony Lizowitz, and this is Climate Connections. Structures called oyster castles are now protecting a South Carolina coastline from erosion. In Laurel Bay, a community with many military families from the nearby Marine Corps base, homes and a park sit right next to Port Royal Sound. But over time, coastal salt marshes and uplands along this coast have eroded away, and climate change is expected to make the problem worse.
6: With increasing levels of water and sea level rise, increasing storm events, we're seeing that erosion is exacerbated.
5: Susanna Massillon-Hopkins is with the Nature Conservancy. The nonprofit partnered with federal agencies to protect Laurel Bay with oyster castles. These blocks stack on top of each other to create a wall along the shoreline that breaks up waves and reduces erosion. When complete next month, it will be 2,000 feet long. The wall will provide habitat for oysters, a vital coastal species. And as the animals attach to it over time, they'll build the wall into a reef that can grow higher as sea levels rise. Hopkins says at the oldest section of the wall, they've already seen sediment fill back in, grass regrow, and plenty of oysters.
6: It's really inspirational to see it work, and it's great that we can already talk about the benefits that it's providing.
5: Climate Connections is produced by the Yale Center for Environmental Communication. 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
9: From the Bureau of Economic Geology, this is Earth Date. The greatest environmental disaster in American history lasted for 8 years and displaced more than 3 million people. What was it? The Dust Bowl, which refers both to this event and the place where it happened. Some 100 million acres in Kansas, Colorado, Oklahoma, New Mexico, and Texas. This area normally sees just 20 inches of rain a year. High winds from the Rocky Mountains roll across it. Summers bring scorching heat. Winters bring Arctic blasts from Canada. Explorers called it the Great American Desert and avoided it. But in the late 1800s, agents from the government, eager to push development westward, rebranded it the Great Plains. Anyone with an $18 filing fee could stake a homestead. People came in droves and found an ocean of native grasses. These grasses had developed to withstand the prairie's harsh conditions. Over thousands of years, they created the topsoil, held it in place against the wind, and trapped moisture to withstand periodic droughts. But to inexperienced farmers, it just looked like grass. They burned it or plowed it under and planted wheat and other crops. Grain production soared, and the expansion seemed a success. Over the next 50 years, millions more settlers arrived. Then, in 1929, the Great Depression hit. Grain prices collapsed. Worse, in 1931, the rain stopped. What followed was a disaster of epic proportions, which we'll cover in our next installment on the Dust Bowl. I'm Scott Tinker.
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4: I'm Dr. Anthony Lizerwitz, and this is Climate Connections. As the climate warms, Nueces County on the Texas Gulf Coast can expect more extreme heat, floods, and storms. These dangers will imperil people's health. Floods can spread disease, hurricanes can damage hospitals, and heat waves can cause or worsen illness. And people with existing financial and health burdens are often more at risk. During a heat wave, for example, low-income people may not be able to afford air conditioning.
5: So what do they do when we're in triple-digit days, day after day, week after week?
4: Katya Woke of the Water Institute helped create an online map of Nueces County that shows flood risks, air pollution data, poverty levels, disease prevalence, and more for each census tract. It can help community leaders connect the dots between these issues. For example, officials could use it to see where cooling centers will be needed during heat waves. And a hospital plans to use it to help its doctors learn more about their patients' challenges.
5: They can ask more informed questions to their patients about the conditions that they may be facing that may be impacting their health outcomes.
4: So by showing who in Nueces County is most at risk from climate impacts and why, the map can guide efforts to keep people healthy.
6: Climate Connections is produced by the Yale Center for Environmental Communication. 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
10: Hey y'all, Merle here. 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For once my neighbors is jealous of me. 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I listened to Damn Water Boys on the Water Zone every Thursday night on KCIA. Well, I got me a smart controller, and now it waters at night, and my yard looks darn tootin'. No more sneaking around and hooking up my hose to my neighbor's spigot in the middle of the night, and his dog won't bite me anymore. And you can do it too. 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
1: Dangerous heat remains the big story across parts of the mid-Mississippi Valley and surrounding areas today. Heat advisories continue as temperatures and humidity combine to create uncomfortable and potentially hazardous conditions. Residents are urged to stay hydrated. Meanwhile, heavy rainfall is expected across portions of the northern Rockies, the upper Midwest, the central Great Lakes, and parts of southern New England. Some locations could see flooding as repeated rounds of rain move through these regions. Travelers should watch for water-covered roads and rapidly changing conditions. Across the plains, scattered thunderstorms are forecast, with some storms capable of producing heavy downpours and gusty winds. In the southeast, remaining warm and humid with typical afternoon showers and thunderstorms. Along the Gulf Coast, forecasters continue to monitor areas of enhanced tropical moisture. Out west, much of California and the Pacific Northwest will see generally dry conditions. The Rockies do experience periods of showers and thunderstorms through the weekend. And for the northeast, a mix of clouds, sunshine, and scattered rain through Sunday. That's your national forecast. I'm Monica Nelson.
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0: And good evening, everyone. Good morning or good afternoon, depending on where you are on this very, very confused globe tonight. You know, I've often said over the last several years that the stuff that we used to talk about at this time of night, the kind of spooky stuff, the far-out stuff, the totally out-of-the-mainstream stuff, well, it was kind of, you know, over the past several decades, safely contained between these hours, between dusk and dawn. I used to call it the magical time. Well, if you haven't noticed, if you look around the planet, it's gotten out. It's no longer confined. The world has gone absolutely nuts. And it's like we're living in the Twilight Zone. And, you know, we will not spend a lot of time kind of reiterating that, but just turn on the news. Just turn on, you know, CNN or Fox or MSNBC or, you know, the old standbys, CBS, ABC. It's all over. You can't escape it. It's 24/7. The planet has gone nuts. Now, what we try to do here is to cast a little light into the darkness. I think that was St. Christopher's motto. And we're going to try tonight to illuminate something of very extraordinary historical importance that may actually be relevant to what is going on now. And as we proceed through the evening and the morning, we will elucidate and provide you with details. I do want to do a couple of news items at the top of the show, which, of course, is what we do. One of them is very, very sad. A megastar, a superstar of the beginning of rock and roll, Little Richard, died just a few hours ago. He was 87. He did not die of COVID-19, but he, you know, given his extraordinary energy level, he just kind of wore out. He died of you know, that classical canard old age. I don't know any more details than that. But what we're going to do tonight is we're going to, I'm kind of shifting our bumpers. We're going to do a medley of the extraordinary songs that made Little Richard the superstar he was. And he had such extraordinary influence. He influenced, at a very fundamental level, the Beatles, the Rolling Stones, and God knows how many other mainstream performers over the last many, many, many decades. He will be missed in all areas. And anyway, without further ado, just kind of listen to why Little Richard will be missed.
1: Here's that real solid man of rock and roll, Little Richard and Long Tall Sally.

that take me way, way, way, way back. Anyway, on a more intriguing and I think profoundly important note, did you all see the news item that was released yesterday? I think it was yesterday afternoon. And I'm sorry I can't point you toward the link in Radio with Pictures because we're having a slight technical issue. Kinfia left this afternoon for a field trip with one of her sons. And she called me a couple hours later and she said, well, you're not going to believe it, but the car broke down. I'm stranded in the middle of a cow pasture. She had a good signal. And maybe it was bouncing off a cow. Anyway, she warned me that she might not be back for airtime so she could post the things that we normally post before the show. I sent the same links to France, to Richard, to Robert, but it's like 6 a.m. there by one of the two time zones that cover France. And I don't know whether he's up or whether he'll see my email. So what I'm going to do is I'm going to tell you what I was going to show you. And then sometime in the next 3 hours when Kinfia finally returns, that is if the AAA arrived and was able to tow them out of the cow pasture, we will get it posted. And, of course, it will be posted for Club 19.5. So let me just describe in great old traditional radio fashion, pre-radio with pictures, something really, really bizarre. Yesterday, the Pentagon, the Department of Defense, announced, and this was in the Military Times, it was in The Hill, all the mainstream sources one turns to check out a credible story. The Pentagon announced that it is refusing to accept any applications, any recruits for any of the services, Army, Navy, Marines, Coast Guard, whatever. Did I read about the Air Force? Yes, I did. And I would imagine by metonymy, the Space Force. They are not going to accept any recruits who either have COVID-19 or who have had COVID-19 and who have completely recovered. Let me repeat that. The U.S. military has put out a flat ban on anyone who has come near to COVID-19, certainly anyone who has had the disease, and even those who have recovered. Now, I did a little checking, and this is unprecedented in U.S. history, in U.S. military history. Never before, during an epidemic or even a pandemic, certainly during World War I, when the so-called Spanish flu broke out, has there been a blanket ban on accepting, recruiting, or grafting people who might have had a viral disease or a bacterial disease of any kind in the entire history of the United States. Now, remember last Sunday, Joseph and I were talking about some really, really, really far out ideas related to this pandemic, this global whatever's going on is going on, where you can get 195 countries. That's how many independent nations the U.S. State Department officially lists as being out there. 195. Gosh, why does that 195? Why does that sound familiar? I'll think of it. Anyway, why has somehow 195 nations all gotten together and issued so-called, even if they're kind of loose, lockdown orders, social distancing, stay at home, don't go to your job, telecommute, whatever, except for people who can't stay at home and have to meet the public in service industries? Why has the world, as one voice, done this to greater or lesser degrees? And now, on top of it, the U.S. military has said flatly, with no exceptions and no future, well, when we assess the situation and there's more research and we understand the virus and we can physically check out these people who are coming to us to volunteer to join the services and we can find out that they've got a medical clean bill of health, none of that. This is a peremptory, total, 100%
ban. Now, for all you folks out there who have been saying, and I've gotten a lot of email, oh, this is just a hoax, this is just overinflated, the CDC is wildly exaggerating the numbers, all of that. I want to ask you to stop and think about the question I have had for weeks, which is, what happens to all the people who get this and then recover? I mean, no one that I have looked at, listened to, none of the pundits, none of the commentators, none of the columnists, none of the politicians, not even the president has ever said, well, we should be kind of wondering about what happens to those people who have recovered from this disease and go back to work. Nobody. I've seen no studies into long-term what happens when people get this, go through 2 weeks of hell, or maybe don't even have any symptoms at all, gets that wall over the map, and then are marked as recovered because they have the antibodies in their blood. So it just seems that there's something unusual, and I'm being very conservative here, there's something unusual that the military knows, that the Pentagon knows, that the rest of us don't know. And based on that inside secret, because we don't know it, knowledge, they have now issued this peremptory ban where anyone who has come within 5 light years of COVID-19 is not fit for duty. Now, of course, the next question is, well, what about all the current U.S. military service members, Army, Navy, Marines, et cetera, who have had it and who have recovered, like, for instance, the 1,000 crewmen on the USS Roosevelt, the carrier that is currently docked in Guam, where they were testing all 4,800 crew members and something like 1,000, about one-fifth, turned out to have the disease and showed no symptoms. Did the military, did the Pentagon, find out something about that laboratory, that floating laboratory, the carrier Roosevelt? And did what they find out so, what's the proper term here? Scare them? Terrify them? Warn them? That they have now issued this peremptory ban where nobody who has had COVID-19 and has totally recovered is eligible anymore for the U.S. military service. I mean, this is not trivial. Guys, this is really not trivial. This is so out of the box. It almost approaches, in fact, it does more than approach, what Joseph and I were discussing last weekend, last Sunday. This is a vicious tease. You've got to go and join Club 19.5 so you can listen to what we speculated about, wildly speculated as to the ultimate nature of this pandemic. Something that would cause 195 competing at your throat or their throat international nations, separate nations, to all agree that this is something so dangerous that they have to essentially quarantine everybody until there is either a vaccine or some other, you know, modality that can fix this, or at the very least some kind of therapy which can ameliorate the disease in those people who wind up in the hospital and a lot of those people who are going to die. Because I've been focused on just more than the death count, which is shocking. I've been asking, as you know, what happens to those people who recovered? Well, tonight, the Pentagon has given us one provisional answer. Those people, for some reason, are deemed forever unfit for military service. What the hell is really going on? Now, the reason this is relevant to our discussion tonight is because, as I've been looking at this,
I've decided that it has all the earmarks, COVID-19, of a deliberately genetically created or altered, shaped, designed disease, that this is some kind of weapon. And apparently, at least from the circumstantial evidence, the Pentagon agrees, which of course then raises the question, what's the long-term effect that they do not want anyone who has had this to carry into potential military service? I mean, this is a profound question, which then raises the other question, which is, if we're in some kind of unseen war, if the president declaring himself a war president and continually talking about an invisible enemy, well, come on, folks, we know viruses are invisible unless you have an electron microscope. Is this more Dickinsonian speak, where the idea of an invisible enemy is really who sent this to us, who designed it, who released it to the world? Is that what that repeated phrase

0: discussion on last Sunday. I will tell you that when I sent Joseph Farrell, this news, I sent him a copy of the Military Times, and I said, I don't want to lead the witness, but what do you think is going on? Within 10 minutes, he shot me back an email and he said, the same thing that you do, which is pretty interesting. Now, the connection to 9/11, which is going to be our topic of this evening, is because there is no disagreement that 9/11 was an attack on the United States. There are lots of people questioning who were the attackers, and we're going to get into some of that tonight. The other question, of course, is, well, if COVID-19 is an attack, who are the attackers? And one of my first speculations is, was 9/11 the opening gun in a long, protracted, invisible war? And is COVID-19 the ultimate objective? And again, we don't have enough data to answer that, but we have enough data to begin to ask some very serious questions. So what I'm going to do is I'm going to turn to my guest tonight, Dr. Richard Gage, and I'm going to talk about, I'm going to give him, you know, an appropriate introduction, and then I'm going to ask him to start with forensic evidence, because as you know, on this show, we love evidentiary material. And no matter how far out the theory, if you've got evidence, if you can present a logical, coherent case based on evidence, we will entertain it. So without further ado, Richard Gage, American Institute for Architecture, I'll get that right, is a San Francisco Bay Area architect of 30 years, a member of the American Institute of Architects, and the founder and president of the Architects and Engineers for 9/11 Truth. During his architectural career, Gage has worked on most types of building construction, including numerous fireproofed and steel frame buildings. His most recent project before making the American Engineers for 9/11 Truth his full-time endeavor was working on the construction documents for a $400 million mixed-use urban project with 1.2 million square feet of retail, 3,200,000 square feet of mid-rise office space and parking structure, altogether consisting of about 1,200 tons of steel framing. Gage began his quest for the truth about the collapse of the World Trade Center high-rise buildings after hearing on the radio the startling conclusions of a reluctant 9/11 researcher, David Ray Griffin. Since founding AE 9/11 Truth, he has delivered his live multimedia presentations on 9/11 Blueprint for Truth to more than 500 different audiences in roughly the same number of foreign countries and 110 American cities to audiences ranging in size from 100 to over 4,000. And he has appeared in more than 800 radio and television spots, including tonight, The Other Side of Midnight, for at least the second and maybe the third time. Richard Gage, welcome back to The Other Side.
1: Thank you so much, Richard. It's an honor to be on your show, and I'm really looking forward to sharing this evidence with your listeners. There is a lot to talk about.
0: And we only have a couple of hours because you have another commitment, so we're going to lose you at the top of the third hour. However, we're going to bring on Barbara Honegger, who is, of course, one of the preeminent leaders of the 9/11 Truth Movement and member of the Lawyers Committee. I hope I didn't get that wrong. And so we're going to bring her on probably in about an hour, hour and a half, to kind of segue into some of the areas of speciality that she's been dealing with. But let me start at the very beginning. How does one become an architect with enough background to look at the official story of 9/11 and say, wait a minute, you're not telling the whole story?
1: It doesn't take much, Richard. Anybody who looks at the official story with any degree of sincere inquiry will come away very skeptical, especially if they start with World Trade Center Building 7. And that becomes so obvious, most people don't even know there was a third skyscraper that collapsed

0: on 9/11. And they're incredulous when you suggest that that might be the case. I mean, I go all across the country and around the world, and I talk to architects and engineers at conferences, and they're going, "What? I would have heard about that." What? You didn't hear about a 47 story skyscraper that collapsed on the afternoon of 9/11, 7 hours after the Twin Towers? They're incredulous.
1: See,
0: so I show it to them.
1: See, Richard, I have the advantage that I was watching the coverage live, and I saw a BBC reporter, young thing, stand up there and obviously read from a script, you know, because she was literally one of those talking heads, and someone in the control room had obviously given her this script, and she's narrating the fact that Building 7 also had collapsed. And it was like 20 minutes before the building came down. It's standing right there behind her. She's narrating that it had already collapsed, and she never turned around. And I looked at that, and I said, what the? Because that kind of major, you know, we'll call it a boo-boo on live television from a BBC reporter back in those days was unheard of. It was so unprofessional. Not to just kind of before you launch into your script to look over your shoulder and say, oh, it's still there.
0: Yeah.
1: So
0: they apologize for this grievous error, announcing the unprecedented collapse of a skyscraper by fire 23 minutes before it actually collapses. They apologize, saying the confusing events of the day. What does this make them psychic? I mean, this is incredible.
1: Well, when you're a field reporter, the first thing they teach you is look around. It's called situational awareness.
0: Yeah.
1: If you're handed a script that says the building has collapsed, wouldn't the natural thing, Richard, be that you turn around and look?
0: Yeah, that would be nice.
1: I mean, we've never had buildings like this. You know, I mean, obviously we all saw the other trade towers collapse. You'd think if you're a reporter and you're doing what they call a stand-up, that you'd just be curious to see, just human curiosity, well, what does another huge major skyscraper in New York look like when it's a pile of rubble on the ground? And she never even turned around. That was my clue, my first clue. There's something weird about all this, something really weird. So tell us about Building 7. First of all, what was Building 7? Who was in Building 7? And how the hell did it collapse? Because it wasn't hit by any airplanes that I ever saw.
0: Well, this is, it was not hit by an airplane. I think that's probably the most important thing, because here, is a 47-story skyscraper, part of the World Trade Center complex, 100 yards away from the North Tower. And, you know, it survived just fine. It had some minor damage when the towers came down. But here at 5:23, after witnesses hear explosions, this building, which I'll answer your first question first. It was occupied by many large financial companies, but in addition to that, it had the IRS, the Securities and Exchange Commission, the DOD, the CIA's largest undercover office outside of Langley. It has some very interesting tenants. The Securities and Exchange Commission lost thousands of files related to hundreds of very high-profile cases like Enron and WorldCom on the 12th and 13th floor.
1: These are the old-fashioned paper files in big metal filing cabinets, right?
0: Presumably.
1: Because when you say files these days, you know, it can be a digital thing, a terabyte on something you can hold, you know, in the palm of your hand.
0: And that's also in the cloud. Yeah, but that wasn't the case back in 2001, apparently, because Enron and WorldCom cases were terminated as a result of the loss of this building. These were huge, multi-billion-dollar problems and cases. But the largest fires were on the 12th and 13th floor in this building where the Securities and Exchange Commission was. So it becomes an incredibly complex and fascinating story. Back to the what happened. You got witnesses hearing explosions, and then this building at 523 drops like a rock straight down uniformly, symmetrically into its own footprint in under 7 seconds, exactly like the old hotels in Las Vegas that we've all seen on TV.
1: Oh, we've all watched these wonderful demolition thingies where you're amazed at the precision where they can drop them into what they call their footprint. I watched, remember, live, this thing come down 23 minutes after she said it already had come down. And it was majestic to watch because it looked like an exquisite, perfect, controlled demolition.
0: Oh, it did. And yet NIST, the National Institute of Standards and Technology, who was tasked by Congress to explain all three collapses to us, was juggling this football for 7 years, hoping, I think, that architects and engineers and others would forget about it because, well, they're saying, well, truthfully, we've had trouble getting a handle on Building 7. And indeed, that showed in their final report, which they say, well, this building came down due to normal office fires. Well, no skyscraper has ever collapsed due to office fires, in the history, before 9/11, anyway, of office fires. They never brought down a skyscraper. So here's the first example, unprecedented completely, and yet here's their explanation for it. And they have a fairly detailed initiation of collapse theory, which they use computer modeling to try to prove, but the computer modeling completely disproves their own collapse theory. It's extraordinary, and we can walk through that if you want.
1: We have to hold it here for a moment because we are at the bottom of the hour. My guest this morning is Richard Gage, an eminent architect who has investigated probably more than anyone else on the planet the real events of what happened on 9/11. The sad news we had opening of the show, Little Richard has died, so we're going to be doing some bumpers. The Beatles singing one of Little Richard's songs. You're on the other side of midnight. This is in Hamburg, Germany, by the way, in 1962. It's a ragged performance, but it's real. You're on the other side of midnight. My name is Richard Z. Hoagland. We shall return.

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Ah, yes, Little Richard. I mean, he was literally one of a kind. You know, the old cliche, they broke the mold. What's really interesting is how much influence he had on the rest of the music industry, the extraordinary entertainment complex that has grown up over decades and decades and resulted now in all these various forms, media forms, from vinyl records to CDs to, you know, as Richard said a moment ago, the digital media in the cloud that will probably live forever because it's so distributed. He even taught Paul McCartney, it turns out, how to sing. Listen.

0: Okay, back to our guest of the morning, Richard Gage. Richard, I've been pursuing a rumor for many years now regarding Building 7, regarding who owned it. You want to talk a little bit about who owned it and then the very controversial quotes that keep running around? And I haven't been able to pin down whether it's just an urban legend or it actually happened and someone recorded it or they overheard it. But the owner, let's start with who owned Building 7.
1: Yes, this is an interesting story because Larry Silverstein is a real estate magnate in Manhattan, and he had developed Building 7 in the mid-80s. It became part of the World Trade Center complex. And then just 6 weeks prior to 9/11, he acquired full control of the entire World Trade Center complex, investing only $125 million of his own money, which sounds like a lot of money, but it was a $3.2 billion deal that he had scraped together. And all of a sudden, just 6 weeks prior to 9/11, he owns the whole complex. He puts massive terrorist insurance on the complex, which he walked away with $5.68 billion to rebuild.
0: Well, that looks a little suspicious, doesn't it?
1: Well, it needs to be looked into. Absolutely.
0: Did the formal 9/11 commission, did it ever look at this arrangement and the so-called coincidences? They used to talk about windfall profits. This is magnitudes more than any windfall profits I've ever heard of.
1: They did not even mention the third worst structural failure in modern history in the 9/11 commission report, Building 7. So it wasn't even mentioned. It was like, oh my God, the collapse of this building.
0: The whole building, 47 stories, falls right into its footprint, and it's not even a footnote in the official analysis?
1: It has been wiped from history. We've seen it collapse about two, maybe three times on mainstream media, but it is just not talked about, and most architects or engineers are completely unaware of this, again, after the Twin Towers, the third worst structural failure in modern history. Should have been the most studied building. Remember, no plane hit this building. No jet fuel. How did it come down? By normal office fires. These fires were few and small, and relatively small, and scattered. And fires had never brought down a skyscraper. So this should have been done by all the universities.
0: You say they've never brought down in the subsequent years. It's been like almost 20 years now, 19.5 maybe, anybody? And I've looked at a lot of fires in Buenos Aires, in Madrid, around the world, which have burned for days. And when the burns are out, they stand there as gaunt steel skeletons, but they did not fall.
1: Yeah, there's hundreds of them that have fallen into that category.
0: And nobody says,
1: it's amazing.
0: What the heck is going on? Are we all suffering from some kind of cultural amnesia? Or has everybody been bought? Or is it that if the government does not sanction the 9/11 report, it's like it never even happened? Like Servpro.
1: Yeah, well, they don't want us to know about it.
0: But how do they get everybody to go along? That's what I, because there was an engineer out here, and I think the University of New Mexico Mining School, I think, who that very afternoon was talking openly in the media, controlled demolition. And then
1: this is Van Romero from New Mexico Tech.
0: Oh, okay.
1: And he said, that's too methodical to be a chance result of fires bringing down these towers. There had to be bombs in that building. This was very rapidly wiped from the history as well, because his university is largely funded by federal contracts for explosives testing. They are experts.
0: But how do you get professional people, forget the government position, how do you get professional people who are all kind of independent and they're all now connected with social media, those things we're all carrying around in our hands, How do you get that cultural memory to just disappear like you waved magic wand? Don't people think? Don't they talk? Don't they, you know, have these old water cooler conversations? Don't they send gossip around? Don't they go, what the hell is really happening here?
1: Yeah, this is an important question, and one which I think we need to ask ourselves and our audience after we discuss some more of this.
0: Okay, evidence. All right.
1: Because it is so important that people understand the actual facts before we begin speculating about why this is so difficult for people to get their head around.
0: Well, you remember Justice Frankfurter, who was a Supreme Court justice, about the Nazi Holocaust, who said that, and I'm going to paraphrase, he said, some ideas are too big to be believed. Is that what we're dealing with here?
1: I imagine so.
0: Okay.
1: And when we ask ourselves that question, let's try to answer in about an hour and a half.
0: Okay. Let's get back to the evidence, because I watched the videos and I saw Building 7 do something very peculiar. You talked about office fires, okay? I saw the entire facade of that building begin to smoke and vapors kind of exude like it was getting ready for something, and then it collapsed. But there's a continuous video record of something happening to that building far and above just a few papers burning in some offices.
1: Well, there were fires in the building. It was full of smoke. So I imagine it is going to smoke. But what we see is a few small scattered office fires. And then we have three or four or five witnesses, including videos. Kevin McPadden, for instance, says, it was like a train running underneath my feet. He was six blocks away. I knew that was an explosion. And then he says, well, the building started to come down. Well, before he says this, he's listening to a radio held in the hands of a Red Cross worker, because they're held back six blocks away from Building 7 because they're told that the building is going to come down. Somehow they know the building is going to come down.
0: Even though it wasn't hit by anything.
1: Yeah, they're saying it had structural damage. Okay, well, let's say it had structural damage, but he's listening to this radio and he hears 3, 2, and then he says there's a huge explosion.
0: Wait, he hears someone doing a countdown?
1: Yeah, a countdown.
0: Oh.
1: And he talks about this. This is all on our landmark DVD, 9/11 Explosive Evidence Experts Speak Out. And then he hears all these explosions. He describes it like a train running underneath my feet. And another medical student, Daryl, is interviewed on local 1010 Winds Radio.
0: Know it well.
1: And he's saying, and next thing you know, you hear a sound like a clap of thunder, a shockwave ripping through the building. He saw, and then he says the building starts coming down. Well, this is incredible.
0: Wait, hang on. Was this broadcast live on Winds?
1: No, it's not live. It was later that afternoon.
0: Okay.
1: Which means
0: they had to have a recording.
1: Well, I don't know if when at 5:23 when the building actually came down, what they recorded, but his interview was later. I don't know how much later. But an hour or so.
0: So there was only his interview. There was no actuality of the sound itself, you're saying.
1: Oh, there are recordings with the sound.
0: That's what I'm looking for.
1: And there's just arguments about whether those are explosions or one floor hitting another, because they're not looking at the building as it's recording the sound of the building coming down. There's about 12 video recordings, and there's one actually that does have the sounds of explosions. But it's not like the classic explosion like you'd expect from the loud bang that audio signature that you'd expect with a normal controlled demolition, because something else, as you began to allude to, is going on with regard to Building 7. And that's revealed in what FEMA found in their May of 2002 Building Performance Assessment Report. And that is the evidence of hot sulfur corrosion attack on the steel, which is very well documented by FEMA in their Appendix C. It's a metallurgical examination of the steel, liquid molten iron, hot sulfur corrosion attack, silver dollar size holes, the evaporating of the ends of the beams, says Jonathan Barnett, fire protection engineer and FEMA author. This phenomenon does not happen in an office fire. It only happens with extremely high heat. It takes 4,000 degrees to evaporate steel. Well, what's going to do that? These office fires are only 500 or 600 degrees that we're looking at in the videos that show these few small scattered fires.
0: Now, you said a moment ago that in the 20-some years since 9/11, we've had hundreds of steel skyscraper fires all around the world, right?
1: Yeah.
0: Has anybody done a forensic analysis of their steel beams compared to the World Trade Center steel?
1: Well, there has been forensic analysis, undoubtedly, but when fire gets to be about 1200 degrees Fahrenheit, it can begin to weaken the steel. It's about loses half its strength at that temperature. It's a critical temperature, and it can begin to bend. But that's about as hot as office fires can even get. And the beam under loading can bend, but it doesn't melt. It takes 2,800 degrees Fahrenheit to begin to melt steel. And there's all kinds of evidence of melted steel at the World Trade Center. We cited the Appendix C metallurgical examination that was done on the steel from Building 7. But there's also all of this evidence from the U.S. Geological Survey, which in 2005 produced their studies of the steel dust. What do they find in all the World Trade Center dust samples? They find liquid molten iron spheres, previously molten iron spheres. And A, it's molten. That means 2,800 degrees. Fires don't get that hot.
0: Yeah, but wait. If they're finding little spheres in the dust, it means the steel not only was molten, it had to be a vapor that then recondensed into these spherical droplets.
1: Let's say it like this. The USGS says these are spherically formed. R.J. Lee says another independent analysis of these spheres, which, by the way, they find up to 4 tons of these spheres. 6% of these spheres are up to 6% of the samples are these molten iron spheres. It's a huge amount. They're called a signature component according to the EPA. So how could they have been produced? Well, liquid molten iron, first of all, it doesn't happen in office fires.
0: Mm-hmm.
1: Second, molten iron is the byproduct of thermite, an incendiary used by the military to cut through steel like a hot knife through butter.
0: Okay.
1: It doesn't just happen. But if it's going to happen under explosive conditions, that liquid molten iron is going to be dispersed or aerosolized.
0: As a cloud.
1: As it does, its surface tension forms itself into these tiny spheres almost naked to the human eye. And that's the only explanation that makes any sense whatsoever. And no one even speculates as to where these come from.
0: Okay,
1: USGS or originally.
0: I have a physics background. I love physics. Mysteries, you know. So here's my next question. Has anyone taken and compared the samples from the World Trade Center towers, Building 7, etc.,
2: with known destroyed, collapsed, demolition of steel structures for one side-by-side comparison?
1: Well, that's a great question, because in a normal controlled demolition, you have high-energy explosives like C4 and RDX, which provide very loud bangs and very bright flashes, which is very different than the explosives-type sounds that we have from World Trade Center 7, which don't register on the videos the same way as the old hotels in Las Vegas. So we're comparing apples and oranges. Controlled demolition? Yes, obviously, but different source. We're talking about incendiaries, i.e. thermite, at the World Trade Center Building 7 versus high-energy explosives in every other controlled demolition except one we know of, which is at the World Fair around 1900 or so. They took down with thermite a tower there. So it's a great question, and it's a complicated answer. But what we know is that FEMA themselves analyzed the steel from World Trade Center 7, and they come up with the detailed analysis that I provided a summary of, that can only be accounted for by thermite incendiaries in shaped cutter charges, which, by the way, were patented prior to 9/11, and with devices that issue molten iron cutting through much thicker sections of structural steel in just milliseconds. You see, the steel at World Trade Center 7 was up to 4 inches thick down low in the building.
2: Right.
1: The actual slabs of these made-up beams or columns, extraordinary. So I don't think high-energy explosives could have gotten to it. And even if they did, NIST even speculates in their frequently asked questions, very frequently asked about controlled demolition, and only answered 10 years after 9/11, they say, well, gosh, if there was an explosion at World Trade Center 7, it would have produced 130 decibel explosion sound. Well, maybe he's right if it were high-energy explosives. But they wouldn't have wanted that audio and visual signature, clearly, in a deceptive controlled demolition like, obviously, Building 7.
2: Well, let's just do a hypothetical. You're a SEAL team. You've got thermite. You need to cut through some steel to get to the target. Do you want a very loud bang, or do you want something that's much quieter, much more focused, but will do the job? Obviously, you want the latter. Whoever brought down Building 7 using this technology obviously wanted to be covert, stealthy, and drop it into its own footprint, right?
1: Yep. And that's the only way left, presumably, to do it. Now, there's a downside of using thermite. It would produce elemental iron. We haven't used elemental iron in our skyscrapers since cast iron columns and beams in the early 1900s.
2: I'm thinking of the Eiffel Tower.
1: So that's an example of elemental iron and cast iron. And you'd have elemental iron, and B, it would be molten, which makes it 2,800 degrees, so you have incredible heat that you can't account for by normal office fires. And the third problem is you'd have, they've given us on a silver platter, the analysis by FEMA of the all of this sulfur. Well, where does sulfur come from? It's all over the place. They analyze it very carefully. It's invading the ground, the grain boundaries of the steel beams and columns. And remember, the ends of the beams are partly evaporated.
2: You mean when you look at the destruction like an electron microscope, it actually has penetrated the crystals of iron, of steel.
1: That's what they show this very carefully and documented in Appendix C, which, by the way, was eliminated from the report after NIST took over the investigation in 2002, that produced their own draft and final reports 7 years after 9/11, completely eliminating this metallurgical examination, because it's pointing in the wrong direction. There's no way that fire can account for this, or the sulfur involved. Well, where did the sulfur come from? This speculates, actually, that it came from gypsum wallboard, which has calcium.
2: Oh, my. See, the only iron-sulfur combination I know is around 4,000 miles beneath our feet. It's in the core of the planet. It's in the core of the Earth. It comes up in very strange ways in some volcanoes when it percolates up through the mantle. But it's that primordial composition of iron and sulfur which makes the, shall we say, running liquid core and creates the magnetic field of the Earth. You don't normally find that in association with any steels on the surface, ever.
1: Or in gypsum wallboard.
2: Well, you find sulfur in gypsum.
1: Gypsum wallboard has been used to protect steel for 100 years. It's never turned around and attacked the steel that it's designed to protect, ever. In fact, there's an experiment done by civil engineer John Cole in his backyard where he creates a 2,000-degree fire with, you know, incredible fires. And he puts the gypsum wallboard all around this steel beam. There's no damage to the steel beam from that or the fire whatsoever. It takes 2,800 degrees to melt. Well, thermite, you add sulfur to it, it becomes thermate, becomes much more effective at cutting through steel. So that's the only reasonable explanation for this. And in fact, for this finding of sulfur invading the grain boundaries of the steel, hot sulfur corrosion attack on the steel, the ends of the beams partly evaporated, which again, it takes 4,000 degrees. The fires are only 500 degrees or 1,200 degrees. They can get hotter, but you can look at these fires in Building 7, and they are not that hot. You can tell by just looking at them. They're not raging. In fact, those fires were out more than an hour before the collapse of this building.
2: On
1: the 12th floor, which is the floor where NIST says the initiation of collapse occurred, because their whole theory goes like this, these beams were expanding as a result of thermal expansion, as a result of this fire, at the time of the collapse, pushing this girder off of its seat on this column 79, which caused floor 13 to fall on 12, 12 on 10, and so on for nine floors until column 79 is completely unbraced and it buckles and breaks. And then that instability travels all the way up to the east penthouse, which does collapse first. So that's why they focus on this column 79 underneath that east penthouse. And then they say this instability travels across the width of this building in 10 seconds or so. And so the interior of the building is completely gutted, they claim. And then the exterior of the building falls like we saw in the videos. And I hope you have a link to that so your listeners can go. But if not, just Google Building 7 collapse and you'll see it coming down, which looks nothing like this collapse initiation theory of NIST or their computer model, which they spent 7 years developing, which still they can't get to look anything like the collapse of this building.
2: And again, you know, behind this whole conversation, I'm thinking of all these professionals, all linked with social media, obviously interested in the most extraordinary building collapse in technological civilization, and nobody says, wait a minute, there's something really wrong here.
1: Well, a lot of people are saying that, but they're not in positions of authority. They're not in the mainstream media. They're not in Congress. They're not the leaders of associations of structural and engineers. They're people like you and me who care and who have somewhat of a platform to scream from the rooftops. No one in positions that would really make the difference are listening. And that is a huge question, which we still have to come back to in about an hour.
2: Okay, so Building 7 is owned by a guy named Silverstein, who buys it basically for chump change, his own investment. It then collapses. He makes an extraordinary fortune. What about this rumor that I've been hearing for 20 years that he said to somebody, pull it?
1: So he's interviewed on PBS's America Rebuilds show a year after 9/11. And somebody asks him, well, what about Building 7? And he says, well, there's been such terrible loss of life. I was talking to the fire commander, and maybe the smartest thing to do is pull it. And so they gave the order to pull, and we watched the building come down.
2: Wow.
1: Think about that for a minute.
2: I'm thinking a lot about that.
1: Right there.
2: Okay, look, we're at the top of the hour. Hold it there. My guest this morning is Richard Gage, who is a member of AIA, architects extraordinaire. He's been looking at 9/11 almost solely full-time for almost 20 years. And mystery only gets more and more profound because, well, things just don't add up. Here's the Beatles again doing Lucille. Little Richard's one of his immortal songs. Little Richard died in the last few hours, 87, of natural causes. COVID-19 was not involved. You're on the other side of midnight. My name is Richard C. Hoagland. We shall return.

0: The Other Side of the News is a current and dynamic companion to augment the discussions from the other side of midnight.
1: We investigate, explore, and extrapolate facts to gain better understanding of current affairs and events, and thus
2: to bring comfort and calm to our wide international audience. It's a spontaneous commentary
1: based on well-verified references vetted through vigilance and discernment.
2: Our
0: desire is to awaken your imagination
1: with questions.
0: Questions that have not been asked, yet need answering. The Other Side of the News is a place where you can come and be with us in community.
1: Learning new things, asking questions, getting compelling answers,
2: and interesting viewpoints. It's about curiosity.
0: We present thought-provoking questions to incite your mind, propelling you to see the world in another way.
1: Propelling you to see the world in another way.
0: With clear insights and fresh perspectives on global events.
2: Tune in for a balanced view
1: of the other side of the news.

And the other side of the news can be heard here on this network, on this channel, on this website, on this URL, every Friday evening, 2 hours, 7 to 9 p.m. Pacific time. I warn you, you'll miss it at your own peril.

one and only Little Richard, who passed away this weekend, a few hours ago, but who will live forever in our memories, in our hearts, and in our music.

0: And back to my guest of the morning, Richard Gage, architect extraordinaire. How has it been for you to travel the world and talk about all this evidence? And, you know, I'm going to obviously leap into this fictional narrative, but to be met with blank stares by professionals who look at this and cannot reconcile the official record with the actual hard data that you're confronting them with.
1: Well, the professionals who come to our presentations, almost all of them raise their hand when I ask, do you think a real investigation is warranted here, a new investigation? And because once they see this evidence, and I think seeing it is even more important than hearing about it on a radio show like this, it's pretty darn impressive visually seeing the videos of all of this phenomena that we're talking about. 95% on average, and often 100% of our audience raises their hand calling for a new investigation. We have 3,500 structural engineers and architects and other engineers signed on to our petition now demanding a new investigation. So obviously, there are a whole lot of them who have had the courage to look at this and have been had their heads turned around. You can see all of their names on our website. It's those who will not come and look at the evidence squarely, either in our book, Beyond Misinformation, 55-page book that can be looked at beyondmisinformation.org, or our hour-and-a-half video, 9/11 Explosive Evidence Experts Speak Out, which includes 40 high-rise architects, structural engineers, metallurgists, chemists, physicists, controlled demolition experts, all laying out this evidence, or the report from the University of Alaska. Final report's just been released.
0: Yeah, we're just about to get to that. This is very interesting, very.
1: It's fascinating because for the last 4 years, they've engaged in an in-depth study. And
0: which is about as far away from the World Trade Centers as you can get. I wonder if that's why they're being more objective.
1: Yeah, maybe that's the reason they looked at it or were willing to look at it in detail. Here's one of the top forensic structural engineers in the country, Professor Leroy Hulsey and his team of PhD researchers who engaged in this. Because after all, if Building 7 came down due to normal office fires, we have hundreds of similarly designed buildings throughout the world that could have similar problems and fall at free fall acceleration as fast as a bowling ball falling out of the sky. And we don't want that to happen due to normal office fires, right?
0: No.
1: We can't have that. So he was willing to look at this. And we had thousands of supporters who we were able to raise the necessary funds, you know, almost $500,000. So
0: from independent distributed crowdfunding, you were able to put together enough money to hire a professional team at the University of Alaska, headed by this preeminent engineer, to do a really completely independent study of what the hell happened to Building 7. Am I right?
1: Yeah. Yeah. And he used the same structural assumptions that NIST did.
0: Ah.
1: He used the same fire loading that NIST did, the same structure, you know, Building 7. We have the structural drawings for the building. It's not a mystery as to what went into this building to make it stand for so many years. And he used SAP 2000, a structural engineering program, and Abacus, independently confirming the results. What results? That this building could not have come down by fire. That the collapse initiation theory that I described earlier that NIST fabricated could not have ever happened in the first place. That they omitted key structural components like stiffeners and shear studs that would have tied these structural elements into place so that they couldn't even have moved. And
0: which was part of the over-design of the building to keep from happening exactly what happened.
1: Yes, it's a very robustly designed building. He couldn't make it fail. Professor Halsey, in order to get it to fail, he took out not only column 79, but 80 and 81. He took them out, and just like, you know, well, similarly to NIST's, what happens in the computer model when you actually remove those columns is the building tips over like you'd expect, and it overloads the exterior columns, and it falls by tipping over. Well, how does Professor Halsey get this building to collapse in the fashion that the video actually shows? He had to remove every column on every floor of at least 8 floors, virtually all at once. And then, by God, the building falls exactly like you see in the videos, straight down, uniformly, symmetrically. So the conclusion of this whole study is that A, it didn't come down by fire. B, it wasn't a progressive collapse indicated by a sequential failure of structural components over a period of 20 seconds or so, which is ludicrous on the surface of it. But B or C, it was a global collapse involving the sequential failure of every column in the building within a second of each other.
0: Like they had been artificially sliced in two by a super high-speed jet of molten steel created by a thermite charge basically wrapped around the girders.
1: Well, given the evidence we've already talked about and seen in our materials, that's the only hypothesis that makes any sense whatsoever, especially after Professor Halsey disproves, pulls the rug out from underneath every component of the NIST theory, yes.
0: Now, where was this report published and when?
1: Published 2 weeks ago, maybe three, on the...
0: Oh, so this is breaking news.
1: Oh, yeah.
0: Wow.
1: This is just happened. The University of Alaska at Fairbanks is the university. And the website where people can look at this study and download it, the 130-page report, 125 pages, is INE, which is a sub-department, .UAF, which is the university, .edu, which is the, whatchamacallit, / WTC7. Which is the project. So ine.uaf.edu/WTC7. Now, what we've done...
0: Yeah, I think we have this connected in the Radio with Pictures section for you tonight, and if we don't, we will, certainly in time for the rebroadcast and in time for Club 19.5 members. Okay, do you have enough money in your slush fund, your public, you know, crowdsourcing, to send a copy of this to every single member of the House and Senate?
1: We don't. That's 535 copies at 125 pages each. But what we have done is send it to every member of the House Science Committee and the Oversight Committee that oversees NIST. And the Senate side, we have a set of committees there that it went to. And we've asked every one of our supporters to make appointments with their representatives on the phone, especially now they're all doing phone appointments.
0: Solely.
1: Yeah, it's great because we have no problem making these.
0: You know where they're going to be.
1: A dozen.
0: They're at home by the phone. Yeah,
1: exactly. And now we've done something else. We've submitted a request for correction. A 93-page effort to with the Halsey study from the University of Alaska, and we've submitted that to NIST as under the Data Quality Act. You can submit requests for correction because when you know 8 national agencies produce fraudulent reports, there's a there's a way to deal with that, and this is the way. So we have done that, and that they have now received it, and they have 3 months to respond to it. And they have responded to other requests for corrections, but this one is really incredibly well buckled down, and we will sue them if they respond in an inadequate manner, which we actually expect because they have no other choice. I mean, they're pinned against the wall. They can't change their story at this point.
0: They're kind of on the record, aren't they?
1: A rock and a hard place.
0: Huh? I said they're kind of on the record, aren't they?
1: Oh, yeah. Yeah, and they've doubled down supporting their theory, but we have made it really hard for them at this point. And we've sent this university report to every university that issues any structural or civil engineering degrees. So we're getting it out there. We've already given one presentation to the University of Maryland at a classroom there, and it went a virtual Zoom classroom last week. It went very well. So we're expecting to do that now all around the country. So I think we're making some progress here.
0: Well, have you sent it to the president? Because I remember during the campaign, he made some comments in, I think it was North Carolina, after which one of his rivals, Mr. Bush, dropped out of the presidential primary. But he made some very strong comments questioning a whole bunch of things that went around 9/11. Don't you think he might be interested in taking a look at this himself?
1: Well, I've sent him all kinds of materials myself, and many, many others have. This report actually has not gone to him, and I will send it. I think he's got his hands full now. He has been under attack since he came into office, actually. It would be quite a problem. I mean, he doesn't want to hand his enemies on a silver platter, the conspiracy theory insult. It's a brand.
0: Well, remember, I said at the top of the show, what if the same guys that have done COVID-19 to the planet started with 9/11? And he's looking at the Chinese because, you know, that's one of the weird coincidences here, Wuhan, the level 4 bio lab and all that. I have a backdoor channel, as I've talked about in the show many times. If you can provide me with a copy, I can get it to him through a backdoor. We should not prejudge what the president will do, because if we know one thing, Richard, this president never does

0: indeed started yet. After all, he was one of the witnesses. He saw on TV that building come down, and he said, no, I don't think planes could have brought that down. There had to be some bombs in that building. So,
1: is he on the record?
0: Oh, yeah.
1: Okay.
0: He's on major mainstream.
1: Well, remember, the president likes to be right. This is formal scientific evidence that those comments were right.
0: Yes, it is.
1: See, I tend to think of these things. I used to think scientifically. I've had to, over the last 30 years of my own investigations, think more and more politically, because it's not enough to be right. You have to be politically correct. And I don't mean that in the pejorative sense. I mean, you have to be ahead of the curve. You have to be proven that what you prognosticated actually can be supported. And in this case, if he made those comments, you know, they're on the record, and this is the document that proves the president was right.
0: Perfect. So help me out. I'll get you all the information
1: super
0: you could possibly need in good order. And
1: Before we finish with Building 7, have we forgotten anything? Because there's a whole bunch of other towers there, two big ones that I want to talk about. And then we have Barbara coming.
0: We haven't gotten to the Twin Towers yet.
1: No. Well, but Building 7, Building 7 is what we used to call a signal in the noise. You can wave your arm and say the planes hitting the buildings destroyed evidence and set up ambiguity and all that. But there's no such ambiguity in Building 7 because it was untouched. And it fell like a streamlined anvil for no apparent reason. The signal is damn big there.
0: Good point. It's absolutely huge. And that's why we always start with it, wherever we go. Because also, people aren't scarred emotionally by Building 7. Nobody died, you know, per the official story, in Building 7.
1: Speaking of what they said, is it true that there was some kind of huge gold depository or silver or some, you know, precious metal worth, you know, billions of dollars in Building 7?
0: No, that was under Building 6. Twin Towers.
1: So you paste a check. Okay.
0: Yeah, that's a huge gold heist, a bond heist regarding you know, these other aspects, financial aspects of the World Trade Center catastrophe. Look at James Corbett, 9/11, follow the trillions. This isn't just about insurance payouts for Larry Silverstein. What went on there? You mentioned the gold heist. There's a bond heist that puts all of this to shame. They were due the morning of 9/11. When it blew up, these bonds having to do with the Russian takedown of the Russian economy, et cetera, et cetera. He goes deep into that. It's awesome.
1: So
0: James Corbett.
1: Give the name of his book again.
0: It's a video.
1: Oh.
0: It's only an hour long. 9/11.
1: I hate videos.
0: Follow the truth.
1: I like books and documents with references. This video culture is going to be the bane of us. So how can people find the video? You know, we'll give them some exposure here.
0: YouTube, 9/11, follow the trillions.
1: Follow the trillions. 9/11, follow the trillions. Okay. So what do we missed on Building 7 before we move on to the rest of the story, as Paul Harvey used to say?
0: Oh, well, how about the construction workers that are walking away from Building 7 in the afternoon?
1: It's still standing, right?
0: It's still standing. They hear an explosion over their shoulder. They look back at the building.
1: Unlike the BBC reporter.
0: Yeah. Then they look straight into CNN camera and say this, and this is recorded on our video also. You hear that? That building's coming down. The building's going to blow up. Flame and debris coming down.
1: Wow.
0: They know buildings coming down and it only has a few small scattered fires in it, which have never brought down a skyscraper. They're hearing the explosion. They knew the explosion was part of what they had done.
1: So CNN is rolling and these guys are saying this on camera, and then behind them, the building begins to fall.
0: Well, not.

0: yet. No. But that happens later. I don't know the timing, the exact timing. It may be an hour later or something. But even more interesting...
1: Wait. How can you have explosions and then it kind of waits?
0: Well, Barry Jennings and Michael Hess. Barry Jennings was Department of Housing. He and Mayor Giuliani's attorney, Michael Hess, didn't realize the building had been evacuated after the planes hit the towers, but before the towers came down. And so they're getting into the building. They're trying to get back up to the 23rd floor where the security bunker was, where they were expected to go in an emergency.
1: Oh, was this where they put emergency preparedness, headquarters?
0: Yes.
1: In the very trade center that is being
0: designed to run the whole city in the event of a major catastrophe like this. But they abandoned it. But these two didn't know they abandoned it. So as they're trying to get up to the floors, there are all these explosions. This is before the towers came down in the late morning or mid-morning.
1: Wait a minute. There are explosions in Building 7.
0: Yes.
1: Before anything visibly except for the fires is going on with the two big towers.
0: And they're on record as saying this. Now, Michael Hess has withdrawn his testimony, but Barry Jennings never did. He's been interviewed. He said the FBI is telling him there are bombs in the buildings, so you got to get out of there. He's walking over dead bodies, according to his story there. The explosions blew him back up into the eighth floor. It's very specific. He said he looked through the lobby and the whole wall was gone. It's a fascinating portrayal, and he wouldn't let go of this story, and he lost his life the day before the final report came out on Building 7 by NIST.
1: Oh, my. How did he die?
0: Under very mysterious conditions. We can't get the death certificate. His wife won't talk to anybody. She moved. It's kind of a horrible situation. The investigator that Dylan Avery, a maker of Loose Change 9/11, hired to try to determine what happened to him, came back, gave Dylan back his money, and said, "Don't ever call me again."
1: Well, that's pretty suspicious.
0: Yeah.
1: Wouldn't you think?
0: It is. It adds up to...
1: Do you remember when President Obama first took office, he had some meeting in the Oval Office with, I believe, some family members from 9/11, survivors, whatever, and
0: yes,
1: they got on an airplane to head back to Upper New York State, and the plane crashed, ostensibly because of icing on the wings and a pilot error by an inexperienced crew. But the juxtaposition of those two events always struck me as very, very peculiar.
0: Yeah, it really is, because she was demanding a new investigation.
1: Ah.
0: Yep.
1: So my memory does serve me. Well, okay.
0: Yeah, and why can't I remember her name? Somebody will remind me of it and I'll kick myself. It's a very, very tragic situation.
1: Yeah, Barbara's is waiting in the wings, can do a Google search and we'll find her name, because she was a hero.
0: She
1: went to the president, yep. She talked to him about something critical, she leaves, and a few hours later she's dead. And again, it's very, very peculiar.
0: It is. And since we have a little more time before Barbara comes on, I recommend we look at the Twin Towers, because, we've got a lot to share there. Are you ready?
1: Well, we've only got about 4 minutes to the bottom of the hour. Why don't we start with some really, interesting new data, and then we'll weave it through Barbara's presentation. Then Barbara, of course, will take the last hour, because I want to talk about a whole bunch of developments on the legal front. You mentioned suing a few moments ago. Obviously, there's a story there. So, let's begin to move our attention from Building 7 to the two towers that became the hallmark of New York City for decades and then are no longer there.
0: Right on, because we're told by NIST, again, this fabrication of this story that says that due to the massive fires, which were out almost by the time of the collapse. So they're not massive. They're not hot because they have no evidence for temperatures over 500 degrees Fahrenheit.
1: Don't we also have a color change in the smoke? Because I've been taught that, you know, when a spire is starved for oxygen, it's black.
0: Yeah.
1: And when it's really burning, it's a much, in other words, it was evidence, optical evidence of really cooling down of what was going on inside from the jet fuel and the furniture and the files and all that.
0: Yeah. But they say these hot office fires caused the floors to sag. And when the floors sag, they pulled in the perimeter columns to which they were attached. Apparently, uniformly all around the building at once.
1: Simultaneously.
0: Because, the North Tower falls virtually symmetrically yet again with no hesitation, no jolt, no impact. It just falls suddenly, smoothly, symmetrically at almost free fall acceleration straight down through what? Through 80,000 tons of structural steel that was designed to withstand five times the load imposed on it. So this makes no sense whatsoever unless you realize and see the explosions, the squibs, the isolated explosive ejections that after the first 4 seconds of the telescoping of the tops of these buildings, then you see the massive ejection of all these structural steel sections weighing 4 tons ejected laterally at 60 to 80 miles an hour, landing 600 feet in every direction.
1: We're at the bottom of the hour. We will pick this up when we come back. My guest this morning is Richard Gage, esteemed architect, who's focused on what really happened at the World Trade Centers on 9/11 for literally almost 20 years. And there's pay dirt in that research. When we come back, we're going to bring on Barbara Honegger. We'll give her an appropriate introduction. Stay tuned. Our bumper music tonight is Little Richard in various iterations. This is Creedence Clearwater Revival. You're on the other side of midnight. My name is Richard C. Hoagland. We shall return.

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0: and welcome back, everyone, to The Other Side of Midnight for this Saturday, May 9th. My guest this morning is Richard Gage, architect and exhaustive investigator of what really happened structurally, chemically, dynamically, architecturally, to the greatest building tragedy failure in American history, including the weirdness of Building 7. We're going to be joined shortly by Barbara Honegger, but Richard, let's pick up with your segue to what happened to the World Trade Towers. Now, we all saw, some of us saw, live at least one of the collisions of these major, you know, mega jets hit Building number 2, I believe. I got a phone call, woke us up. Robin and I were still asleep, and we got a phone call from a source I trusted who was kind of, we would say, maybe a deep state. He said, quick, turn on the TV. They're bringing down the tower. So we watched the aircraft literally hit live on I forget what network we were watching, the second tower. The first tower was standing there smoking. Where do we want to begin with the confounding mysteries of the World Trade Towers themselves? Because I have seen video endless times showing literal steel powdering, literal dissipating into thin air as you watch the film. It's just the most extraordinary thing I've ever seen, and I've seen it now probably 100 times. How do you explain that in terms of any conceivable demolition technology?
1: Well, NIST told us that the upper portion, say in the North Tower, 15 stories above the point of jet plane impact, their whole theory is basically a pile driver. This huge section of building drove the rest of the building down to the ground and then destroyed itself. Well, if that were true, we would not have, and it couldn't be true because the lightest part of the building is at the top and it can't possibly destroy the heaviest part of the building. It's heavier and heavier and heavier. It's a virtual pyramid of structure.
0: Pure mass.
1: If it, and you'll like this one as a physicist. There, what you're referring to is a video that shows a dozen or so columns that are in the inner core still standing 1,000 feet in the air after the building has collapsed.
0: All around them.
1: They did not collapse, yeah. So this whole theory is thrown out just with that single piece of evidence. And you, what you're saying is it looks like they've turned to dust, but really what happens is they get a shake and the dust is shaken off of them because there's 90,000 tons of concrete in these buildings, but there's no concrete pancakes, if you will, floors at the bottom of either of these towers. What we have are very, very few. We'd expect 110 floors, each an acre in size, at the bottom of these towers. But the concrete, it doesn't end up there. Well, where is it? It's pulverized in midair into this incredible quantity of dust, 180,000 tons altogether, spread river to river across lower Manhattan in a 4-inch or so blanket of this dust, 30% of which is concrete powder. Well, if 180,000 tons of concrete is the floors are outside the footprint, well outside the footprint, what's crushing the building? You say, well, maybe it was the steel. No, the steel, 98% of it also hurled, as I described earlier, outside the footprint of the building. The steel and the concrete is 2/3 the weight of the building. So it's not even there to crush the rest of the building below. It's all been pulverized in terms of the concrete to an ash in terms of the size of this pulverization. It's incredible. The steel is distributed outside the footprint and laying about 200,000 tons of that. So what crushed the building? Well, nothing crushed the building. The building is obviously blowing up and hurling these incredible 4- and 8-ton structural steel sections 600 feet in every direction, destroying buildings well outside the boundary of the World Trade Center. And so that's incredible evidence that's completely ignored by NIST, as well as the shattering of the structural steel frame into its individual components, mostly all the way down to the bottom of this building. That's something that you that the National Fire Protection Guide 921, manual for investigation of explosives, it says look for the high order damage characterized by the shattering of the structure. Well, that's exactly what we have here. They also say look for extreme heat, in which we talked about the evidence of all of these molten iron microspheres and the ends of the beams partly evaporated. Well, in the World Trade Center, you see molten iron pouring out of the South Tower minutes prior to its collapse. And this is white hot and yellow material pouring out. This can only be molten steel or iron. Turns out to be molten iron because that's what the tests actually show by physicists like Stephen Jones, who have actually tested the ends of these beams and finds the evidence of molten iron and residue of aluminum, indicating an incomplete combustion of the incendiary thermite. But this team of eight scientists also finds the evidence of unignited thermite in these nanothermite chips, these red-gray chips characterized in all of the dust samples. Well, they're dual layered, red on one side, gray on the other, and they get real curious because they're attracted by a magnet and they zoom in 50,000 times with a nuclear microscope and they find that the red layer is actually composed of iron oxide and aluminum powders, which is the ingredients of thermite. But these are at a scale 1,000 times smaller than the diameter of a human hair, these tiny little particles of the ingredients of thermite. This is nanothermite. This is extremely sophisticated material, nanotechnology, that was developed by Lawrence Livermore Lab and Los Alamos Lab prior to 9/11. And this is found in all the World Trade Center dust, and it just shouldn't be there. I mean, they do characterization studies and find that when they ignite it in a heater, a differential scanning calorimeter, it ignites, proving that it's thermitic material. This is incredible. And this is in a peer-reviewed paper in the Bentham Open Chemical Physics Journal, 25 pages, and it stands uncontested in the peer-reviewed literature. The way to contest somebody's theory, if you don't like it, is to produce a peer-reviewed paper of your own, and this has not been done. In fact, guess what? When they heat these up and they ignite, what do they produce in the differential scanning calorimeter? They produce molten iron microspheres.
2: Wow.
1: With the same chemical characteristics of the molten iron microspheres that were found by R.J. Lee, by the USGS, and others. So we know where those spheres came from. They came from these nanothermite chips. So this is an internally consistent set of repeatable experimental data that can be used in a court of law to bring the real perpetrators of 9/11 to justice. And that's what we're really at.
0: Okay, well, let me introduce Barbara. Barbara, I'm going to have to wing this because Kinthea is still somewhere stranded in the deserts of California, so we don't even have your bio posted tonight. But I can say from personal experience that Barbara's public policy chops go all the way back to the Reagan administration, and she was a senior policy advisor, one of few women at that level in the Reagan years. She's had an esteemed career since, gotten herself into all kinds of trouble by opening doors and asking, why isn't this being asked and why isn't that being asked? And her latest foray into this area is in terms of the Lawyers Committee and the submission to the Southern District of a brief to basically demand that the U.S. government, through the Department of Justice, through the Southern District and the U.S. Attorney there, open a formal inquiry into 9/11. And if I missed anything, Barbara, please let me know. Barbara Honinger, you're on the air.
3: Well, golly, Miss Molly, can you hear me?
0: We hear you five by.
2: Yeah. Well, probably one piece of my background that probably should be added because it's relevant to my expertise in speaking about this at all, besides, like Richard, about 20 years of solid research on 9/11, is the fact that for 16 years I was the senior military affairs journalist at the Naval Postgraduate School here in Monterey, California, where I live on the Monterey Peninsula and Central California coast. And the Naval Postgraduate School is billed by the Pentagon itself as DOD's, as the Pentagon's premier science, technology, and national security affairs graduate research university of the Department of Defense. And I was the senior military affairs journalist there for 16 years and retired in June of 2011. Which allowed me to focus full time on 9/11 truth, which I've been doing. So I would add that to my background. And I've got a few comments I'd like to make.
0: I was just going to ask, do you have any thoughts on what we've covered so far tonight?
2: Funny you should ask. Yeah, I've got a whole bunch of notes here. Well, the first thing I'd just like to point out, you started the show, Richard, by mentioning this really shocking report.
0: Oh, I was going to save that for when we kind of get rid of Richard and you and I can just talk just among ourselves because we have such value. Seriously,
2: allow me to do it my way.
0: Let us focus on 9/11 because we're going to talk about
2: That's what I'm going to do with that clause. Okay. So because you opened referring to the United States military, and I worked for the United States military, I just wanted to paint a big picture here about what's already been said. And that is, who, as Richard mentioned here just recently, who makes this military-grade and sulfurated, super-duper weaponized nanothermite? And the answer is, amongst others, not the only potential answer, but the likely answer. We do know that it was made by United States military national labs, Lawrence Livermore Laboratory, Los Alamos Laboratory.
0: Just up north of me here.
2: Yes, exactly. And one, of course, in here in California, in, I guess you'd call it the East Bay, Southern East Bay, San Francisco Bay. So the big point here is that we know, because of what we know about the World Trade Center, both World Trade Center 1, 2, the Twin Towers, and World Trade Center 7, that the real story of what happened on 9/11 there simply could not have been done by any outside terrorist. It's impossible. And the real reason for that, given what we know, is that they couldn't conceivably have the access to these highest security buildings on the planet to pre-plant, and underline the word pre-plant, at least weeks, if not a couple of months before 9/11, to pre-plant all these incendiaries and explosives and cutter charges. It's impossible that any outside terrorist, whether it's Bin Laden or Al-Qaeda or ISIS, it doesn't matter. It had to have been the allowed by the people who controlled the security to those Twin Towers and or the owners of those Twin Towers in World Trade Center 7.
0: In other words, so, the ultimate inside job.
2: Absolutely an inside job. And a very, very critical piece of evidence that Richard didn't mention yet and I want to throw out for World Trade Center 1 and 2, which is in our Lawyers Committee for 9/11 Inquiry petition demanding a special criminal grand jury in the federal jurisdiction in Manhattan, which has been accepted by the U.S. attorney. They say they're going to convene that grand jury.
0: Mm-hmm.
2: We can get into that in the last hour, whether they have.
0: Yeah, I want to make valuable use of Richard's limited time, unless, Richard, we can convince you to hang around a bit.
2: Right. But the point I want to make here is that because it is in the petition, it's important to mention that this critical fact that Richard didn't mention, but it is important, is that for both World Trade Center Towers 1 and 2 in New York City on 9/11, we now know for a fact from the official seismic records of the impacts of both Twin Towers 1 and 2 that there were massive deep basement explosions in both Twin Towers before a plane hit either tower, Richard.
0: And this was recorded at what, Lamont Doherty Observatory, which is across the river up where I used to live in the Pacific Palisades on the other side of the Hudson?
2: Exactly. And in our grand jury petition, we include that as a critical fact. And if in the final hour you want to get into some of the critical information about the Pentagon attack that parallels these pre-plane impact explosions in the Twin Towers, that any kindergartner can figure out that the planes couldn't possibly have been responsible for it because it happened in both towers before the planes hit either tower.
0: Yep.
2: So that's important. That's really, really important for people to realize. And I don't know if you want to do it now or in the last hour, but I'm going to connect 9/11 directly to COVID-19.
0: Yeah, let us say that for the last hour. Richard, back to you. The evidence in terms of the towers, 1 and 2, the big tall towers for people that haven't followed 9/11, you know, since they've been gone for 20 years. What other evidence do we have that's hard and physics-based and is irrefutable that these were brought down deliberately by design, not by airplanes?
1: Yeah, well, I'd like to echo what Barbara shared. It's very important that we have explosions before the planes even hit the buildings, for crying out loud. But also, there's more than 150 eyewitnesses of explosions that are first responders, which... and some of those are before the collapse of the building.
0: Mm-hmm.
1: And some of those are actually a few of those. Barbara can clarify this, before the planes hit the towers. Most of these witnesses, though, are very clear. And when we go through 20 or 30 of them, these quotes from these grade A witnesses, expert witnesses, who are, you know, credentialed first responders, firefighters were being blown around in the building
0: by the concussion of the explosions. By the concussion of the explosions.
1: Yeah. And many of them describe these explosions like under their feet, seconds before the tower ever started coming down. They're describing these incredible feelings. They're looking at explosions in the towers as well, again and again, pop, pop, pop, all the way around the building. Many of them are seeing flashes of light, and then they say, and then the building starts collapsing. It's very clear, and no one has done more research on this than Graham McQueen, who opened it wide open after the reviewing the transcripts that were finally released in August of 2005, because the city of New York was withholding this information from everybody, from these 156, well, the 500 transcripts altogether. 156 of them turn out to be explosives, but the New York Court State of Appeals forced them to release it to the New York Times, who actually published it. And then this has been reviewed, but none of this appears in the NIST report of Building 7, for instance, which came out 2 years later. And we didn't know about it by the time the NIST report from the Twin Towers came out. But here it is, and it's not picked up and looked through and posted by the New York Times. All of these witnesses of explosions, most of which are talking about explosions before the towers ever began to collapse. We're not talking about fuel explosions. The plane hits. Most of the jet fuel is burned up outside the building, according to NIST, actually. And the rest of it's gone within 10 minutes. So all we have in terms of fires is a jet fuel, just like a barbecue. It started the fires, but then they increased, and then, as we talked about already, they decreased. But the jet fuel is not a component of these explosions going on during the next hour or so of the pre-collapse of these buildings.
0: Okay, question. Technical question. I've seen, you've seen, the audience all over the world has seen, or listening to us right now, these incredible classic demolitions, bridges, skyscrapers, stadiums. I remember the King Dome in Seattle. In order to bring those down, the synchronization of the charges has to be absolutely precise within fractions of a second. How come you can have hours of explosions in these buildings and they don't come down? I mean, that to me is a major flaw in the hypothesis.
1: You mean you're saying if one explosion happened, you're assuming that all the rest of them have to happen because of that one explosion?
0: Well, because of the synchronization problem. You can't just have a random explosion, because what's it going to do?
1: Well, who knows why these explosions, pre-demolition explosions, happen, or how what's responsible for them. Or why they might have done it. I can't answer that. But the in terms of the actual demolition, which occurs immediately prior to the collapse, those explosions are very visibly synchronized, traveling down the face of the building, producing squibs also that are 20, 40, even 60 stories down below the point of jet plane impacts. They're very visible. And they don't always occur in the correct synchronization, but it seems that most of them do. And you can see those hundreds of explosions. We zoom in on one of these scenes of explosions, and you can just see the building blowing out floor after floor after floor, 20 floors underneath what we're told is a gravitational collapse.
0: The fact that we have explosions when nothing happens inside is very perplexing, I would think.
1: What do you mean?
0: Well, in terms of the timeline, I guess what we need is a rigorous timeline for when these witnesses reported being tossed around by explosions, concussions, whatever, and the building collapsing, because I have an impression, maybe it's totally wrong, that there were explosions before, well before, and nothing happened. And that's always bothered me.
1: And nothing happened.
2: May I respond to that?
0: Yeah, by all means.
2: Yeah. I'm going to give you an example of very quickly from the Pentagon, simply to make the point about the World Trade Center. We know in the Pentagon, for instance, that there were targeted explosives, pre-placed explosives inside the Pentagon, 2 and 3 rings in, to take out the Naval Command Center. So the partial answer to the question is, well, there were probably particular offices and functions, just like at the Pentagon, that were taken out before.
0: Okay, see, that's an explanation that we were talking about, destroying files, destroying evidence, destroying offices.
2: Exactly.
0: And they're not structural. Those came later.
2: Exactly.
0: Okay.
2: But people need to remember that the World Trade Center 7, for instance, was effectively, even though it was owned by Larry Silverstein, the only one of the World Trade Center complex buildings outright owned by him then and now. But it was effectively a government building because most of the tenants were government agencies. It had the largest CIA office outside of Langley, Virginia, for instance. It had DOD offices, SEC, IRS. I mean, it was effectively a government building with the highest possible security. And
0: there
2: are
0: also
2: all kinds of files that they would have to take out to be sure.
0: To be sure that they were destroyed. Okay, yeah. Yeah.
2: Yes, exactly.
1: Well, also, before the airplanes even hit the buildings, these basement explosions could be explained. We could speculate that they were not necessarily taking out the structure down below, because that might cause the building to tip over, which apparently they didn't want to do, but could be taking out the sprinkler mains so that the fires
0: couldn't have been put out. That's what you get for asking questions. I'm looking for loose ends where a critic will say, oh, come on, guys, you can't have, demolition when you have explosions like a half hour before the buildings come down. You've provided an elegant theory that we're looking at multiple parts of the plot to destroy in case something survived after the collapse of the whole building. You want to make sure those files, those rooms, those offices are really, really, really, it's like when we used to, during the World War III simulations, talk about how many nukes does it take to make the rubble bounce. They wanted to make sure that some of these critical things never, ever saw the light of day again.
2: Yes, and in particular, if you recall, when the towers came down in World Trade Center 7, that Manhattan was blanketed with paper because the paper didn't burn. And so they had to take out the CIA documents, the DOD documents, etc.
0: Okay. So let's go back to evidence, Richard, you know, because we're going to lose you. Actually, we're going to lose you probably in the next 2 minutes. So do you want to hang on just right after the break and then we'll, you know, do a more official handoff?
1: Well, actually, I've got to run now. So it turns out it is a hard stop for me. My apologies, but I know Barbara is going to treat you very well with every fellow research she's been doing.
0: Barbara always does. Well, I want to thank, you know, on air, Richard Gage, architect and intensive investigator for like 2 decades of what really happened in 9/11. I don't think this is going to be our last conversation. I have a feeling that it's going to return. My guest this morning has been a doctor. I keep wanting to give you a doctorate. Richard Gage, architect, a member of the AIA, and he has done so much to unearth the truth behind 9/11. When we come back, we're going to continue our conversation with Barbara, and we're going to get into some areas and connect some dots that you might not think are connectable, but they are. We're memorializing tonight Little Richard, who died just a few hours ago. This is something called The Girl Can't Help It with Jane Mansfield. We shall return.

0: The Other Side of the News is a current and dynamic companion to augment the discussions from the other side of midnight.
1: We investigate, explore, and extrapolate facts to gain better understanding of current affairs and events, and thus
2: to bring comfort and calm to our wide international audience. It's a spontaneous commentary
1: based on well-verified references vetted through vigilance and discernment.
2: Our desire
0: is to awaken your imagination
1: with questions.
0: Questions that have not been asked, yet need answering. The Other Side of the News is a place where you can come and be with us in community.
1: Learning new things, asking questions, getting compelling answers,
2: and interesting viewpoints. It's about curiosity.
0: We present thought-provoking questions to incite your mind, propelling you to see the world in another way.
1: Propelling you to see the world in another way.
0: With clear insights and fresh perspectives on global events.
2: Tune in for a balanced view
1: of the other side of the news.

And the other side of the news can be heard here on this network, on this channel, on this website, on this URL, every Friday evening, 2 hours, 7 to 9 p.m. Pacific time. I warn you, you'll miss it at your own peril.

0: And welcome back, everyone. That's the Animals doing The Girl Can't Help It, which written by, of course, Little Richard. We lost him, fortunately not to COVID-19, but we lost him this weekend. He was 87, and eventually, you know, George Burns lasted to be over 100. I thought we would have Little Richard with us for another 20 or so years, but anyway, you can never tell the day or the hour. Well, Barbara, it's just you and me. You're going to do cleanup, okay?
1: Cleanup.
0: Well, that's a baseball term, you know. What did we not cover? And there was so much to get into, and Richard did a wonderful job. And I'm really sorry he had to leave, but apparently he really had to leave. So where should we pick up in terms of the whole 9/11 thing? And then I want to connect dots back to this bizarreness of COVID-19.
1: Yes. Right. Well, what I'd like to do, if it's okay with you, is to start by reemphasizing the U.S. military connection to all of this. And then I'm going to move into a little bit more detail on the very important 9/11 linked anthrax attacks, because many people forget that the so-called second wave of the 9/11 attacks, even according to the government's official conspiracy theory, were the anthrax letter attacks. Now, the official story, and I'm going to link this to COVID-19, what's happening today. So let me start, if I could, by just reminding everybody that I've been on this program many times before about 9/11, what really happened on 9/11, and proving, as Richard just has for the World Trade Center, my expertise is more on the Pentagon, even though I have quite a bit of expertise on the World Trade Center now as well, as you can tell from Richard's comments. But the main point I want to make here is the anthrax attacks, the official story of the anthrax attacks, was that the anthrax wasn't mailed until a week after 9/11. This is the official government theory. The first letter that the government, that the FBI is willing to acknowledge publicly, wasn't mailed for a week until September 18th. Out of Princeton, New Jersey, a mailbox in Princeton, New Jersey. And then there was another one a little bit later and another one later. But there was one before that, one on September 18th. And that was mailed to the very first anthrax victim who actually died of it. His name was Robert or Bob Stevens down at American Media Inc. in Boca Raton, Florida, if you recall. Now, what's important about this? What's important about this is, I realize that I hope can see it's gotten out of that cow pasture.
0: Well, we haven't heard from her. We've tried calling, but it's gone to voicemail. We've tried leaving her messages. I mean, she's really, I've been stranded in the middle of nowhere, and, you know, getting AAA to show up is sometimes very hard. So,
1: well, it takes a while, depending upon how far out you are. But the point I was going to make is, once she comes back, or if you can, I've sent you and Kinthea my items for Radio with Pictures.
0: Yep. Everything will be updated. It will all be, you know, brand new by tomorrow morning. So, and the club members will get a chance to look at this. But this is like old fashioned radio. This is just
1: right,
0: you and me.
1: Exactly. We don't have a Radio with Pictures, at least for my items. So when people do go there, or you rebroadcast this, my first item is an article that I wrote that was published way back in 2008. So that's 12 years ago now.
0: Wow.
1: Op-Ed News, which is a kind of very high-end alternative news magazine online. And it is about the shocking links of anthrax and warnings of anthrax and responses to anthrax with Cipro on 9/11 itself, Richard. Now, why does this matter? The official story is that the anthrax letter attacks didn't happen for about a week. The very first letter wasn't mailed for a week until September 18th. But in fact, there are pages and pages and pages in my article, which is called Scarlet A, The Links of Anthrax to the Day of 9/11 Itself. And that's my first item that will be posted in the near future, hopefully, in my items for tonight's show. And why does that matter? It matters because we learn that from the government itself, the government's own official conspiracy theory of the anthrax attack is that it was an inside job, Richard.
2: Mm-hmm.
1: That the Army's top biowarfare and biodefense research laboratory and institute at Fort Detrick in Maryland was the alleged, according to our own government, source of this bioweapon, this weapon of mass destruction that was in the anthrax letters.
0: So wait, hang on. The way they're identifying that paper trail is because of the DNA coding of the anthrax traced to one specific lab and one specific set of experiments?
1: Well, what's important to know here, and that's the second, third, and fourth items that will be in my items with radio and pictures once it's posted, is, as I said, the government's official conspiracy theory of the anthrax letter attacks to this date is that Bruce Ivins, who was an anthrax investigator and scientist at Fort Detrick, the Army's bioweapons and biodefense center for the country, in Maryland, that the anthrax in the letters came from his flask. But we know for a fact that he didn't do it, that he couldn't have done it, and that he was just the Lee Harvey Oswald of the anthrax attack story.
0: So it was stolen somehow from his, I'm going to use a weird term here, stash, right?
1: His flask.
0: Okay.
1: From his flask, apparently. But the important thing is, regardless of the details of how it came about, what we know for a fact is that the anthrax in the letters to Senator Daschle and Senator Leahy were weaponized anthrax, or partially weaponized anthrax. Just as, may I remind everybody, that the nanothermite was military-grade and sulfurated, weaponized nanothermite that took down the towers of World Trade Center 7.
0: Okay, let me ask another dumb question. You're implying that this was a, quote, deep state government operation in both senses,
1: yes.
0: Right?
1: Correct, yes.
0: But technically, if we had another state actor, forget terrorists, forget bin Laden, forget the amateurs, if we had other state actors like the Soviet Union, like China, they have
1: Israel,
0: but you know, the Mossad, we have well-developed intelligence agencies who put sleepers in our society sometimes for decades. I'm thinking of that real world case that then turned into a television series, maybe on Netflix, called The Americans, or was it HBO? The point is that it is conceivable within the bounds

0: of the evidence we have that in both cases, the thermite and the anthrax, these were materials stolen by actors, state actors from foreign, dangerous, antagonistic governments designed to implicate the U.S. government, but in fact was leading a false trail to conceal their own nefarious objectives.
1: Well, that's possible. However, it's unlikely. And the reason it's unlikely is because of the buildings involved, the highest security buildings.
0: Yeah, but if you can get spies in one sense, you can get spies anywhere.
1: But you're just talking about getting the stuff. You're not talking about the weeks or months it takes to pre-place this stuff throughout these towers.
0: So all you have to do is buy the building superintendent and you have free access, and no one else is going to pay attention because no one ever pays attention to the guys in the, you know, sweatsuits, the blue suits, the floor cleaners, the maintenance people, the folks that take a shower afterward, that kind of thing. They're invisible.
1: Well, I know that you're trying to absolve the U.S. deep state.
0: No, I'm raising other alternative, because we don't have a smoking gun. We don't have a memo that says bring down the towers and kill X number of people with anthrax.
1: Well, actually, we do. And that document is called the Project for New American Century Manifesto, and it was published on September 11th of the year 2000, exactly a year before. It called for a new Pearl Harbor. It called for a catastrophic event to completely re-transform the entire U.S. military. It also, by the way, and this gets us into the link between the anthrax attacks and COVID-19, it also called the very self-same project that this is the neocons, the premier neocon, neoconservative organization, the Project for New American Century. They published this document called Rebuilding America's Defenses a year before 9/11. It also called, in addition to a new Pearl Harbor, which was 9/11, happened exactly a year later, exactly the catastrophic event they wanted to happen and said so in their manifesto. It also called, by the way, for ethnically targetable bioweapons, for achieving geopolitical goals. Now, these are the people who literally took over the levers of power, intelligence, and secrecy in the Bush-Cheney administration, literally as they took over power.
0: Okay, another dumb question. In Perry Mason fashion, you know, you look for means, motive, and opportunity.
1: Right.
0: But what criminal, certainly a criminal conspiracy of this magnitude, in their right mind, leaves a public policy document in plain view, basically saying, wouldn't it be really cool if this could all happen? I mean, why? Why would you telegraph for a serious investigation unless you know for certain you can control all aspects of the subsequent investigation and no one's going to pay attention to the... Yeah, but you can't control everything.
1: Yes, they control enough. They control the entire investigation. Chertoff, who was the number two person head of the Department of Homeland Security, he was the head of criminal investigations under the Attorney General of the United States and put in charge of the entire anthrax and 9/11 investigations. He covered it up along with Philip Zelikow. Philip Zelikow was put in charge of the 9/11 Philip Zelikow was put in charge of the 9/11 Commission and had written the entire detailed outline of the official story for the final report that wasn't published for a couple of years later before they even held their first interview. These people knew that they controlled all the levers of not only the planning, the execution, and the cover-up, the so-called investigative cover-up of 9/11. They knew they had all of the levers of power and secrecy under control before it happened.
0: Then how come there is an active case tonight in the Southern District?
1: I'm not sure what you mean by that, an active
0: case.
1: Well,
0: the petition, which was received, formally received, on which, under the Constitution, they have to act upon, has made it to that hurdle to where there's going to be, at some point, an active investigation from the Department of Justice. Right?

0: Right?
1: Well, that would be nice if it were happening, but it's not. Now, I have to say before I answer your question that even though I'm knowledgeable, I'm on the board of the Lawyers Committee for 9/11 Inquiry.

0: would be nice if that were true. But the truth is that our lawyers committee, working with Richard Gage and the architects and engineers for 9/11 Truth, back on April 10th of 2018, we filed a demand for a special criminal grand jury to reinvestigate, or better, more accurately, to investigate truthfully for the first time what really happened at World Trade Centers 1, 2, and 7 in New York City. And the U.S. Attorney's Office has refused to even tell us if they have done it. And we have now had to file what's called a mandamus action, which we did last September, just before the last anniversary. And we had to file a mandamus action. The word mandamus comes from mandatory, meaning do your duty, even though the U.S. Attorney's Office sent us a letter, sent the Lawyers Committee a letter on November 7th of 2018 saying they would comply with the law, U.S. Code 18, Section 3332, that they would comply with that and set up this criminal grand jury to reinvestigate what really happened at the World Trade Centers 1, 2, and 7. They have not done so.
1: Okay, who do you file the writ of mandamus with? Is it a federal judge?
0: Yes, we filed it with a separate court there in New York. And the we have asked the judge, it is now before the judge, and William Barr and the head of the FBI, the U.S. Attorney, the U.S. Attorney's Office in New York filed a motion to dismiss twice. Basically, if you can believe it, Richard, basically saying that our plaintiffs, which include not only the Lawyers Committee and Richard Gage and his architects and engineers for 9/11 Truth, but also Bob McElvain, who lost his son Bobby in World Trade Center 1, that Bob McElvain does not have standing to bring this suit. If someone who is a family member of a 9/11 victim at the World Trade Center itself doesn't have standing, who does, Richard? So they are blocking us at the
1: Wait. They are trying to block. Isn't it dependent now on the decision by the judge?
0: It is, and we're waiting for that decision.
1: Do we know who the judge is?
0: We do. I can't remember the judge's name. I can find it and send it to you. Yes, of course we know who the judge is.
1: Okay.
0: Yes.
1: There are very high-profile cases right now. There's the one involving former National Security Advisor Michael Flynn. There's a very famous judge who is going to rule, I'm not quite sure when, on the DOJ's sudden reversal of its prosecutorial decision to pursue the case. They now want to withdraw the case, but ultimately it's in the hands of this specific federal judge, and he's getting a huge amount of public input from the citizens of the United States. Would it be useful for citizens to address the judge in New York handling this writ of mandamus and asking for something as simple as justice?
0: It couldn't hurt. I can't say to do that on behalf of the Lawyers Committee.
1: That's why I phrased the question the way I did.
0: Right. Yeah.
1: So we will post the judge's name and which court and more details about this writ of mandamus. But if people would like their representative government, of which the third branch is also to represent them, if they would like justice served, it sounds to me like citizens should make their voices heard as to what they would like to see happen in this 20-year-old bizarre mystery.
0: Right. And all we're asking that judge to do is to let us know whether or not the U.S. Attorney in the Southern District of New York, which is the federal jurisdiction for Ground Zero, for what happened at the World Trade Centers and World Trade Center 7 on 9/11, all we're asking that judge to do in this mandamus action is to, number one, let us know if the grand jury has in fact been convened and if our documents, our exhibits, our evidentiary exhibits, and our petition has been given to the grand jury, which is required by the law that the U.S. Attorney said in a letter to us in November of 2018 he was going to do, but now, for 2 years, over 2 years, has refused to let us know that he is in fact done. So all we are asking from this judge, let us know if it's happened, and if not, order the U.S. Attorney to do it.
1: To follow what's called now black letter law. It's very unambiguous, right?
0: It's totally unambiguous. We do not know how the

0: judge is going to rule. But of course, if the judge finds against us, it's the party who loses who gets to appeal, and we will appeal all the way.
1: That was my next question. You could take it up to the appeal circuit would this go to?
0: Well, it would be that's probably a question for one of the attorneys to answer, but it would be the appeals court, and then after that it would be for that jurisdiction, and then it would be the U.S. Supreme Court. Mm. And we are never going to give up. We will go all the way.
1: But you need to get it off the logjam, and that's why this – you say this has been with this judge now for 2 years?
0: Over 2 years. No, not with this judge. No, since last December.
1: Okay, so we're talking like 6 months.
0: It's been with the U.S. attorney for over 2 years, and he's for over 2 years refused to tell us that he has done what he said he was going to do in writing.
1: See, this is the U.S. attorney that was personally appointed by President Trump after a personal interview, which is unprecedented by the president of this U.S. attorney.
0: He's in the same position that Rudy Giuliani, Trump's personal attorney, was in sometimes prior to him, and his name is Joffrey Berman. Hmm. So Joffrey Berman, he's done some good things in the past. He's done some what I consider not honorable things in the past. But one of the good things that Joffrey Berman did, which gives me some hope, is that he worked with Lawrence Walsh, who seriously was very close to indicting President George Herbert Walker Bush for the Iran-Contra treason. Right. And then just before President Bush Sr. Left office, he unfortunately, of course, pardoned and commuted the sentences of the Iran-Contra six that Lawrence Walsh was about to do something with. But Joffrey Berman did work with Lawrence Walsh on the Iran-Contra special prosecutor's office. So there is hope. But my main point is that the government is still covering up. They are still obfuscating. They are still preventing us from being able to move forward. So, and they have been right from the beginning.
1: Well, it sounds to me like, remember what they talk about light being the best disinfectant? This should be made more public. There should be... Do you have a copy of the writ of mandamus that's understandable by a layman?
0: Sure. I can send it to you. What I will do is we filed the mandamus, and then the government came back with a motion to dismiss, and then we filed an amended mandamus, and so that takes precedent over the first one. So I will send you the link to add to my items for the current standing mandamus that we're waiting for a decision by the judge. Yes, I will.
1: Okay, yeah. Excellent.
0: Yeah, I would like to also add, there was some discussion between you and Richard Gage about how you might have some hope that Trump might do something. Sure, I think it's a good idea for Richard to send the final Halsey report on World Trade Center 7 and the demand to NIST for a correction to their report to President Trump. There are many reasons not to expect anything to happen. And two of those major reasons are, and these are just facts, that Richard and I have already had our articles and our videos hand delivered, in his case about what really happened at World Trade Center 7, at my case what really happened at the Pentagon on 9/11, they were hand delivered to President Trump in the White House, and we have heard nothing, absolutely nothing. And the other reason to doubt is that even though on 9/11 Trump was interviewed, I believe it was on the street by somebody for one of the major television networks.
1: Are we talking like 20 years ago during the event?
0: Yeah, on 9/11 itself.
1: Okay.
0: You and Richard Gage mentioned this, and it is true that on the morning of 9/11 or the afternoon, he happened to be on the street and he was interviewed, and he said, you know, these buildings, there had to have been explosives involved. So, you know, he blurted out the truth. But 2 days later, Richard, on the 13th, he completely retracted that and was pushing the official story in an interview two days later. Somebody got to him, and he caved.
1: But 30, 40 years later, he's in North Carolina running for president, and he brings up out of the blue this bizarre theory of conspiracy and the Bush involvement and all that, and he wins. So,
0: he did that to eliminate Jeb Bush and the Bush crime family, and it worked.
1: But see, the thing with Trump that I can now count on is you can never count on him to be consistent. So
0: absolutely.
1: I'm going back to the old NASA mantra, no single point failure. Why not a multi-pronged attack? I have, again, a personal conduit who took our video and gave it to the president. And a couple, 3 weeks afterwards, suddenly we're going to land on the moon 4 years earlier than the NASA plan had been previously. He set up a space force because of something out there. You never know what will happen until you try to see if you can make it happen. Tell you what, hold it there. We're at the bottom of the hour. My remaining guests, they're fading fast. Barbara Honegger, who's been a policy advisor at the highest levels of the U.S. government, going all the way back to to Ronald Reagan's presidency, who has a great deal of expertise in this. We shall return, and we're going to connect some dots now, because what's coming up is our discussion of the linkage of 9/11 to COVID-19. Do not touch that dial. This is Deep Purple doing another Little Richard song in Japan, live at a concert. Little Richard passed away a few hours ago. We're memorializing his immortal imprint on American music, on world music, on the other side of midnight. My name is Richard C. Hoagland. We shall return.

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And welcome back, everyone. Last half hour, our tribute to Little Richard, who passed away just a few hours ago. The end of an era, but not really, because everything now is immortalized in digital form, in media, in vinyl, in the cloud, but most of all, in our memories. Little Richard, Godspeed.

0: Okay, Barbara, it is time to connect some dots. Do you want to start first?
1: Oh, hi, Richard. I didn't hear the first part of the sentence.
0: I said it's time to connect some dots.
1: Yeah, you're on.
0: Yeah,
1: they're pretty big dots, Richard, yeah. Before we get into the making the links between 9/11 and in particular the anthrax attacks and COVID-19, I do want to give you a couple of data points that are important to get out, and that is specifies that what's really important about what you heard from Richard Gage and my work on what really happened at the Pentagon is that at both the World Trade Center towers and the Pentagon, there were massive explosions inside those buildings. In the case of the World Trade Center towers, before the planes hit, and in the case of the Pentagon, almost 8 minutes before Flight 77, the alleged Pentagon impact plane was anywhere close to Washington, D.C. The first massive explosion went off inside the Pentagon at 9:30, stopping a very, very important Pentagon witness's wristwatch at 9:30. And I wanted to just emphasize that even more so than World Trade Center 7, which was effectively a government building, as I mentioned, the largest CIA office outside of Langley, Virginia, Pentagon DOD offices, SEC offices, FBI offices, and SEC offices, the Pentagon is probably the most secure building on the planet. And yet there were pre-placed explosives inside the Pentagon going off almost 8 minutes before the plane that the official conspiracy theory about the Pentagon attack on 9/11 says hit the building. It wasn't even close to Washington, D.C. It was miles and miles and miles still outside of Washington, D.C. when those bombs started going off inside the Pentagon. So it's really a question of who has access to these highest security, not only government buildings like World Trade Center 7, because almost all of the actual tenants were top government agencies, but especially the Pentagon. Who has access to the Pentagon but the Pentagon?
0: Well, when you say who has access, again, there are people in our society, Barbara, who are totally invisible. And they can move amongst us in the most highest echelons. When I was 16, I'm going to give you a personal example. When I was 16, I really wanted to enter NBC and meet Chet Huntley and David Brinkley. Mm-hmm. So I dressed in my best suit. I drove down from Springfield, Massachusetts. I parked in one of the underground parking garages. I made sure I had a briefcase. And in those days, I literally walked in carrying a briefcase, took an elevator to Studio 8H, and was able to sit there with security guards and staff and whatever running around while they actually did the live NBC news, 15 minutes nightly NBC news with David in Washington and Chet there in New York. I was only 16. I just carried a briefcase. I was invisible because I looked like I belonged. Now, we're in a much more sophisticated age, but I guarantee you, if you have elements of the so-called deep state, I would prefer to call them the Fourth Reich, which I'm going to talk to with Joseph again in a couple of weeks with great detail, tracing money, tracing memos, tracing the history of this, you know, kind of fifth column inside the governmental infrastructure of the United States of America, going all the way back to World War II and the post-World War era, including NASA. It is totally possible to have an inside job take place under the very noses of the honest folks because they don't even see these other people because they're supposed to be there. They're supposed to be covered by security. And if you do it right, you pick off the right people with the right payments, the right whatever, it is not hard to do.
1: Well, I think it is hard to do with the Pentagon, Richard. I mean, I just have to respectfully disagree with you about the Pentagon. It is wildly conceivable, even though highly improbable, that you could do that at World Trade Center 7 or the towers, because the access was required, don't forget, to plant these incendiaries, the military-grade nanothermite, and the cutter charges throughout these buildings.
0: But maintenance takes place all the time, and who cares?
1: We have to agree to disagree on this.
0: I want to raise an appropriate caveat because, frankly, emotionally, I don't want to indict the entire U.S. government because there's millions of honest people that work for the government. Well, you got to make that very clear that we're dealing with a compartmentalized, I'm calling it the Fourth Reich, because that's who did it. We're looking at current Nazi propaganda, Nazi philosophy, Nazi plans, and that's why Joseph's going to come back and detail with great specificity how this began 75 years ago, even before the Third Reich had collapsed.
1: Right. Well, the Fourth Reich is real. But
0: good. I'm glad you agree.
1: The fifth column, however, that I believe did 9/11 are the neocons, the people who actually I identify by name in my Behind the Smoke Curtain on YouTube that has hundreds of thousands of views. And that's going to be one of my items for Radio with Pictures. I want to put out one more data point, and then we'll get to COVID-19 and connect that to the anthrax attacks and 9/11. And that is that this is a data point from my personal experience. In 2006, I was at a 9/11 conference in Irvine, California, where April Gallup, who is the critical Pentagon witness I referred to, she was being given an award at a banquet for her truth-telling and her courageous truth-telling about the Pentagon attacks on 9/11. And I was sitting at, it was a banquet where there were about 8 to 10 people at round tables with white linen tablecloths, and there were hundreds of people in the room, and everybody clapped for her. And after the dinner was over and the event was over, I happened to be sitting at a table with Stephen Jones, Professor Stephen Jones, who is one of the professors along with Dr. Niels Herit, who did that critical peer-reviewed paper that Richard Gage mentioned. That identified the red-gray nanothermite, military-grade nanothermite chips in the World Trade Center dust. And so here was Professor Stephen Jones, and also at my table was Doug Rocky, who had been the top depleted uranium expert for the biological effects of depleted uranium for the Pentagon for years. And Doug Rocky was technically retired from the Pentagon, but not really, as he explained. So at the end of the dinner, we stood up. We'd been sitting next to each other, and we stood up, and it was just the three of us in a tight little triangle when literally a foot from my face, Stephen Jones pulled out of his breast pocket the graph of what he had just done of the spectral analysis of the elements in the dust analysis that he had done for that very paper. And he showed it to Doug Rocky, who is also about a foot and a half from me. I heard every word. And he took it out of his pocket. He opened it up and he said to Doug Rocky, he said, "What does this tell you?" And Doug Rocky's face turned red. And he said, "That's military-grade nanothermite. That is the spectrum of military-grade nanothermite." And I said immediately, "So who has that stuff?" And Rocky turned to me with a glower, and he said, "If I told you, I'd have to kill you." And I said, "Well, then you're going to have to kill me because I want you to tell me." And that kind of took him aback. And then he said this, and this is in my Behind the Smoke Curtain on YouTube with hundreds of thousands of views, about the real fifth column who did 9/11, and it's not the Nazis, it's the opposite, okay? And what he said was...
0: What do you mean by the opposite?
1: I'll tell you in a second. I'm going to finish what he said. What he said to me is that this military-grade insulfurated nanothermite comes from the Redstone Arsenal in Alabama And I said, so who has access to that there? And he said, the Golden Boys. They're called the Golden Boys at Redstone Arsenal. And I said, how do you know that? And he said, I'll have to kill you if I tell you. I said, well, then you're going to have to kill me because I want you to tell me. And, of course, Professor Stephen Jones was right there a foot and a half away in our little tight triangle. And Doug Rocky said, I know the Golden Boys have access to it because they're my boys. They're my boys. Okay? So these are the people who...
0: Let me stop you there, because do you realize what Redstone, what role Redstone played between World War II and now?
1: I absolutely do.
0: Name some names.
1: Redstone Arsenal is part of the Marshall State, the whole, you know, Wernher von Braun.
0: Exactly, and all the Nazis that we brought over as part of Operation Paperclip, that was their headquarters.
1: That's correct.
0: And they were inveterate Nazis. I had a friend of mine, her name was Oriana Fallaci, very famous Italian journalist. She wrote a book about von Braun, and she talked to me on background about interviewing him and all that. And he's been painted publicly as this reform guy. He was an inveterate Nazi till the day he died, heading the Saturn V program.
1: You're talking about von Braun. Von Braun?
0: Yes, Wernher von Braun.
1: Well, of course he was an inveterate Nazi.
0: But it was the hotbed of Nazis, and you say this material, the thermite, traces back to there?
1: That is what I was told by Doug Rocky. However,
0: and you're saying it's not part of the fourth... Robert, please. Let me finish. Thank you. If she traces it back to Redstone, and Redstone is part of Marshall, and Marshall was run by von Braun, he was made director, and all the Nazis, paperclip Nazis, were brought there after they went to New Mexico, south of me here at White Sands, why would you eschew the idea that we're looking at a long-term Fourth Reich plot?
1: For the simple reason that, as you know, I'm the author of the book October Surprise, about the deep story of the Iran side of Iran-Contra. And what we know for a fact, it was on the front page of the New York Times, is that Redstone Arsenal was also the source of a leak of at least $2 billion worth of the arms that went to Iran with the Israelis as the intermediaries. It's not just the Nazis who can leak stuff out of Redstone Arsenal.
0: I think the jury would be out until we have a real investigation.
1: Yes, exactly. And we need one. We definitely need one.
0: Because remember, just because you're Jewish doesn't mean you can't be a Nazi. Look what happened in World War II.
1: That's a whole other program that I've investigated.
0: Yeah.
1: You're absolutely correct. In fact, during World War II, up from 1933, when Hitler rose to power, to 1939, as Joseph Farrell well knows, that the Nazis and the Zionists were actually partners.
0: Yep. Okay, so we are on the same page.
1: Yes, we are. They are two sides literally of the same
0: coin. But see, what I want to clearly separate is we have something like, what do they call that? The rat line, the octopus, the octopusy, whatever.
1: Yes.
0: We're dealing with tendrils of a conspiracy inside the larger envelope of the voluminous, incredibly bureaucratic, top-heavy, so the left hand has no idea what the right hand is doing, U.S. government infrastructure and Pentagon, largest employer on the planet. So
1: right.
0: Making secret deals and having a web, a network of spies, of agents within that vast bureaucracy, to me, is kind of de rigueur. It's like it would be impossible not to imagine that could take place.
1: Right, yeah. Well, it's very important that the Nazis and the Zionists are two sides of the same coin. That is the ultimate taboo that has to be broken about the truth of World War II and everything that's happened since. There are factions within the deep state that have been fighting each other right from the beginning.
0: Well, we've called them in the extraterrestrial discussions the owls and the what's the other one? Oh, I can't think of the term. But there are these two factions that have been at each other's throats for decades.
1: Yes.
0: And some get ahead, and then the other guys get ahead. This is a bigger agenda. This is like a planetary scale agenda. So let's connect this now. Let's connect dots.
1: Let's go back and connect 9/11 to COVID-19,
0: yep.
1: Which is what you want to do. Okay.
0: Well, no, I don't want to do it. The evidence to me says they're connected.
1: Oh, there's no question about it. And the connection, the important connection is the anthrax attack. And that's why in my Radio with Pictures, my items, once they're posted, a very, very important article that I published way back in 2008, the Scarlet A, A stands for anthrax, of course. It's a takeoff on the Scarlet A by, wasn't it, Stevenson? Anyway. Mm.
0: The Scarlet Letter.
1: Yeah, the Scarlet Letter. So it's called the Scarlet A, standing for anthrax. The anthrax links to the day of 9/11 itself. And what's important about that is the government's own story is that the anthrax attacks were an inside job. So all we need to do is link those anthrax attacks to the day of 9/11 itself, which I do in that article. It will blow your mind, all of those links to the day of 9/11 itself, including, believe it or not, that Jerome Hauer, who had been the head of Giuliani's Emergency Operations Center in World Trade Center 7 until shortly before 9/11, and then the day of 9/11 was his first day on the job as head of national security for the Department of Health and Human Services, if you can believe it. Jerome Hauer ordered anti-anthrax Cipro to be delivered to Bush and Cheney and all of the staff in the White House of the United States on 9/11 itself. There were unbelievable links of anthrax on the day of 9/11 itself. So, seeing as the government's official story is that the anthrax, which were weaponized bioweapons that went to Leahy and Daschle in those letters to the two senators, you link that bioweapon directly to 9/11 itself, and you've got the government admitting that 9/11 itself was also an inside job. So that's why the anthrax attacks are so important once you link it to the day of 9/11 itself. Now, how do you link it to COVID-19? You've got overwhelming evidence, and I agree with you, that this that the coronavirus is an engineered, or at least a partially engineered bioweapon.
0: Well, hang on. That's like saying you can be partially pregnant. It either has been engineered based on a natural base. It hasn't been created from scratch. But when we say it was genetically designed, it was altered. It was specifically tailored.
1: Absolutely. The model. Absolutely. But that doesn't mean that the process of creating the ultimate bioweapon was a finished process before it was released. That's all I mean by that. My source for that
0: is doing a pretty damn good job.
1: Yes.
0: See, again, I'm so concerned with the long-term effects, and we don't have a lot of time. We've got about 10 minutes here. The long-term effects, not of people who die, which is horrible and tragic, and the numbers are through the stratosphere. Even if you cut them in half, even if you say the CDC is labeling everything now COVID-19, half the current number, 40,000 people, is horrific. But what I'm concerned about is what happens to all the people who recover. Why did the Pentagon, let's hit it on the head, what the hell is going on with this Pentagon decree with no wiggle room, no COVID-19 survivors get anywhere near the U.S. military?
1: Right. Well, there are different possible answers to that. The first is they could just be being incredibly careful. Overly careful while they're waiting to find out more about it. That would be one possibility. But another possibility is that this actually was one of our bioweapons. And there's a lot of that it was an attack on China that was released in China when the Wuhan military games happened, and they started literally one day after the event 201 coronavirus pandemic exercise was over.
0: That was the one that Bill Gates was a major sponsor of, right?
1: Bill Gates was a major sponsor, and the head of the Chinese equivalent of our CDC took part in it, as well as a Navy admiral took part in it, a U.S. Navy admiral.
0: Oh, what a tangled web we weave.
1: What a tangled web.
0: When first we practiced to deceive, which only goes to show we need more practice.
1: Right. So my guess about why the Pentagon is doing this is that either, number one, it's their own bioweapon, and they know something about it and didn't expect the blowback.
0: Mm-hmm.
1: They didn't expect it to come here and to get out. beyond Wuhan or beyond China, that China was the target?
0: Well, but how could they not? Because Wuhan was a major, center of aircraft and high-speed rail and all the people fanned out all over the planet from Wuhan. How could they not expect a blowback?
1: Well, what we do know is that there are two main strains. Now, of course, there's been a lot of mutations.
0: Yes, yes.
1: Since, but there are two main strains. One is very virulent and the other one isn't. So it may very well be that they expected the non-virulent one to get out of China, but they intended the virulent one to stay within China. We don't know yet. We don't know
0: I'm
1: yet.
0: I'm glad you said that because there's a huge set of question marks about all of this.
1: Yes.
0: What we know tonight is the U.S. government has said flatly, if you come within 5 light years of COVID-19, do not show up at a recruiting office. We will not take you. Not we won't take you until we figure this out, do proper tests, have more research, do medical scans, do x-rays of your lungs. Just we will never take you, period. Which tells me, Barbara, they know something flat out that is terrifying them about putting these people in the military.
1: Or they suspect. I mean, if they really had that knowledge, they would be removing from the military every single member who already has it.
0: How do we know they aren't already starting proceedings to do that?
1: They are.
0: I said, how do we know they're not?
1: Well, I think that would make the news through the families, especially of the USS Roosevelt.
0: I think that's another open question. I would expect, if this really is as serious as I think it is tonight, that's going to happen. That's one of those predictions, you know.
1: The other real possibility is that even the CDC and, Dr. Blix or whatever her name is, you know, the head of the
0: Birx, B-I-R-X.
1: Dr. Blix, yeah. Even they are saying that it is not known whether once you have had the COVID-19 and gotten over it, that you can't get it again, or that you lose your immunity, or that you could become contagious again.
0: Well, actually,
1: being careful.
0: Barbara, we have data.
1: Uh-huh.
0: The South Koreans have reported 100 cases of people in clinical studies which they've tested who have the antibodies who got well several months ago. Remember, they were.
1: And then they got it again.
0: And they got it again. 100. Not one or two, it's 100.
1: That would be a good reason for the military to not allow any recruits who've already had it.
0: But if you say it's categorical, it means you know this is a permanent fixture and it's not something that further research will give you a different answer.
1: Well, and that's the reason that I have to say that our military knows from the beginning what this was, because they may have been the responsible for it.
0: But given that everybody can get it, that means that, you know, how many people currently work for the Pentagon? It's an enormous number of people. It's the largest employer outside, well, basically on the planet, right?
1: I think it is, yeah.
0: Then what do you do with all those people who inevitably are going to get it one way or the other, unless you take extraordinary distancing and quarantine measures and all that, and that ain't happening?
1: Well, think of submarines. I mean, talk about it's worse than a cruise ship. Imagine a submarine, our nuclear submarines, for God's sake.
0: See, my perception, this is where I kind of touched base with Joseph early on, and we'll obviously talk about this when he comes back, is that by having the Petri dish of the Roosevelt in Guam and being able to test those 1,000 sailors, one-fifth of the crew, who turned out to have it, and 90% of them were asymptomatic, they have found out something beyond the CDC, beyond the NIH, beyond the White House, and whatever they found.
1: Scare the hell out of them.
0: Exactly, exactly.
1: Yeah. Or they're just being careful, waiting to get more data.
0: The announcement I saw, the press release, was not careful. It was dogmatic. It was absolute. It was banned is not a term you bandy about lightly. And ban means there's no jury, there's no, other hearing you can have that will remove the. In other words, they know something.
1: Right, and the question is why?
0: Exactly, and what?
1: And what?
0: Yeah.
1: Yeah. Yeah, and what? So I think we just need to pay very careful attention as to whether the Pentagon removes from the service those members of the USS Roosevelt and other members of the active
0: duty. Remember, the first thing they did was to fire the captain, and we know he had it. He went into quarantine. Is this the reason why he was suddenly fired?
1: See, he wasn't the only one who had it.
0: Well, but he was the only one fired. Think about that. And we don't have time to do anything more because we're out of time.
1: He wasn't removed from the service, Richard. He was removed from his
0: His command of the ship, which would give him, you know, shall we say, command authority, the ability to make decisions. I think this is about mental consciousness and something that is pretty bizarre when it comes to, shall we say, normal procedures. You know what? We're out of time.
1: I'll just close by saying I think who's behind the anthrax attacks, which was a bioweapon against the members of Congress of the United States, is also behind COVID-19.
0: Wow. To be continued. My guest this morning, Richard Gage, architect in the first 2 hours, architect who spent 20 years looking at 9/11, and our dear friend and colleague, Barbara Honegger, who has connected the dots and left us with a lot more questions tonight than we had when we began. Tomorrow night, we're going to rerun specifically the program I did last Sunday with Joseph Farrell, where we think outside the box and try to imagine who could be behind this extraordinary scourge. I think it's Breakaways, the Fourth Reich. Tune in tomorrow night. Until then, third star on the left, straight on till morning. Good night, everyone.
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4: With a little bit of effort towards good nutrition, exercise, and a tea, you'll be able to get off of insulin or other diabetes drugs in about 2 months. And not only that, many times diabetics are overweight, not because they're eating five times as much as everyone else, but because, of course, their organs are not processing blood sugar properly and metabolizing food properly. Now, during the two-month healing process, a diabetic may only lose, say, 5 pounds or so. But after their organs are healed and processing blood sugar properly and metabolizing food properly, they'll start to lose 10, 15 pounds a month until they get down close to their proper weight. One day a man phoned me to tell me he was going to send me a picture of his wife. And I said, well, okay, but why? And he says that his wife was a diabetic, and she kept taking her medication, started drinking Tahibo tea. After 2 months, she was able to get off the medications, and during those 2 months, she had lost about 5 pounds. But after that, she started losing 15 pounds a month, and in 4 months, lost 60 pounds, and she went from 208 pounds to 148 pounds, and she looks and she feels fantastic. Well, no kidding. If you take a knapsack with 60 pounds of rock off your back, of course, you're definitely going to feel fantastic. So it's tremendously beneficial, and for diabetes, it's easy to tell that the tea is working. They can get off of insulin in about 2 months. Now, with different conditions, there are different healing times that are involved. With infections, for example, a tooth infection you can get rid of faster than you can with penicillin. You can get rid of a tooth infection in a week. So let's say your mouth is throbbing like you see in the cartoons, like your head's going to explode like a bomb. You take a drink of the tea, and you hold it in your mouth for about 2 minutes, and the pain will immediately go away. Now, you can't get rid of the pain that quickly, even with a Vicodin. Now, if you stop drinking the tea at that point, you haven't knocked out enough bacteria, so the pain will come back in about 30 minutes. Now, if you drink a glass an hour for about 4 hours, you'll completely get rid of the pain, but you still haven't knocked out all the bacteria, so if you stop at that point, drinking the tea, the pain will come back in about 3 days. So you need to continuously drink the tea for at least 1 week in order to get rid of the pain and to get rid of completely knock out the bacteria. Just as you would, for example, with penicillin, if your dentist gave you penicillin, he'd say, take two a day, you're going to feel great in a day, but finish the whole bottle of penicillin, which will take 10 days. Same thing with the tea. You need to drink the tea for a week to 10 days to completely knock out the bacteria. Now, for other infections, for example, a bladder infection or a urinary tract infection, it's common to take about 2 weeks to get rid of the infection, but you get relief in about 24 hours, so you don't have the pain associated with the infection. There are folks that get chronic urinary staph infections, and they go to the doctor. The doctor gives them antibiotics. They drink for 2 weeks, and the infection goes away. A month later, the infection comes back, and they cycle through the antibiotics again and drink them for 2 weeks, and a month later it comes back, and go back on the antibiotics for 2 weeks. In other words, just cycling off and on the antibiotics every month. On the other hand, they could just drink the tea. The tea is great for them for a lot of other health benefits, and they get rid of the infection in 2 weeks, just as they would with the antibiotics, and they can keep drinking the tea, and the infection won't come back. Now, this next segment is a segment with live listener call-ins from previous shows, and you'll be hearing their questions, their successes, and their experiences with Tahibo Tea. So please do give us a call and let us know how the tea works for you. Thank you. Good morning, listener. You're live on the air with Milan Vukovic. Go ahead, please.
5: Hi, Milan. This is Richard. I had a couple of questions for you.
4: Mm-hmm.
5: I was curious to know if it might have came up in the last conversation. I'm not sure if it helps with like the melanoma skin cancer.
4: It's very effective for melanoma, and with melanoma, the tea can also be applied topically, which will expedite the process because the tea does work topically. We've actually even got people that bathe in the tea. What they do is they pour themselves a bath, and then they pour a gallon of the tea into the bath water, you know, to be able to get it, you know, all over their whole body. But typically, let's say the melanoma is in a certain place, if the person can get to it, they can just go ahead and apply some tea to it. And that's easy to do. You just put some tea in a bowl and cup it with your hand cup it with your hand like you're a cowboy and go ahead and place it on wherever the melanoma is, and it'll dry off in about 1 minute and evaporate. And if it doesn't, you can just dab it off with a paper towel. Now, is this person undergoing any treatments at the present time for the melanoma?
5: No.
4: Okay. And how long ago were they diagnosed?
5: It's been about 3 months, and it's me. It's on my cheek.
4: Oh, okay. Okay.
5: And I've been... Go ahead. I'm sorry.
4: Yeah, go ahead. You've been doing what?
5: I had some, and I've been daubing it on with a paper towel.
4: Yeah, you can do that, or you can just cup some in your hands and apply it that way. My son, so when he was 13 and, you know, starting to go through puberty, he would, wash his face with the tea, to minimize getting pimples, in your case as well, just cup some in your hand and put it on the melanoma let it dry off or dab it off with a paper towel do that as many times as you can, at least twice a day. If you have to go to work or whatever the case is, that's not easy to do. You can do it in the morning, you can do it at night, but preferably 3, 4, 5 times a day throughout the day.
5: Okay, because I've been doing about 8 times a day, and I had one before, and they cut it out, and that was like 5 years ago, but I know that's what this is. Mm-hmm. So I'll just keep on doing the regimen. I also had a question. What about for somebody who had a stroke and are dealing with Parkinson's?
4: Mm-hmm. We haven't had people call us that had success with the T for Parkinson's. It's probably not going to help with the Parkinson's. It'll of course help with a lot of other things, but it won't heal the Parkinson's. And with the stroke, it'll help because the T builds the red corpuscles in the blood, which carry oxygen to the organs and cells. And of course, after a stroke, that's exactly what a person needs, is to regenerate the cells that were lost when the person had the stroke. And so it'll expedite the healing process significantly by drinking the tea.
5: Okay, that's good to know, because it's a good friend of mine. I was curious.
4: Yeah.
5: Oh, yeah, wow, thanks.
4: Absolutely. Anything else on your mind today?
5: I can't think of anything right now. I wrote those two questions down. So.
4: Oh, great.
5: I appreciate your time.
4: Thank you so much.
5: Thank you very much.
4: All right. Bye for now. Now, since Tahibo Tea Club's original Pure Pau D'Arco Super Tea comes from the only tree in the world that fungus doesn't grow on, it naturally has antifungal, anti-infection, antiviral, antibacterial, anti-inflammation, and anti-parasite properties. Parasites would be something like stomach problems or Lyme's disease. Inflammation would be something like rheumatoid arthritis or lupus. Infection would be any infection, from a tooth infection to a bladder infection. Bacteria would be any bacteria, from gum disease to stomach issues. Viral would be something like herpes, HIV, or the coronavirus. And fungus would be something like toenail fungus, yeast, or candida. Now, besides people, the tea is also fantastic for animals. Everything from dogs to horses. One day we got a call from a customer who wanted to get the tea for a show dog who developed a skin disorder for whom antibiotics didn't work. And exactly 3 weeks later, the customer called again, and the customer said the dog's skin completely cleared up, and the dog was working again as a model. I asked how they got the dog to drink the tea, and they said they simply replaced the water bowl with the tea. We'll be right back after these messages from our sponsors.

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3: Yes, hello. I was calling to find out about the tea and that liver, fatty liver.
4: Yeah, absolutely the case. So there's a lot of conditions that the tea is very good for with regards to the organs. So with regards to the liver specifically, there's a couple of things that the tea is very good for. Everything from fatty liver to lesions to cancer of the liver. And so from that standpoint, the reason that the tea is effective is because it works through the bloodstream. And it builds the red corpuscles in the blood, which carry oxygen to our organs and cells. And our organs and cells need oxygen to regenerate themselves. So that's what it's doing with regards to the fatty liver. It's helping to regenerate new good liver cells to replace the fatty liver cells. How long has the person had this condition?
3: I'd say maybe a month or two.
4: Oh, okay. So, what did the doctor say with regards to any treatment they recommended?
3: Pharmaceuticals.
4: Yeah. Well, with the tea, the other benefit of the tea is that the tea doesn't have any contraindications. So a person can actually take the tea along with the pharmaceuticals if they want to, and it'll just cut down on the time that they'll need to take the pharmaceuticals if they take both the pharmaceutical and the tea together.
3: Okay, well, she's adverse. She's not a fan of pharmaceuticals, let's put it that way. She's been on high blood pressure medicine, and just kind of makes her feel like a zombie, she says. So, yeah, if she can avoid any pharmaceuticals, she will.
4: Yeah, well, have her drink the tea. I mean, we have a lot of customers that don't do pharmaceuticals and just drink the tea, and that's why we have so many success cases, and that's also why we have miracle cases, because a lot of times, for example, let's say somebody's got terminal cancer, they're going to follow the regimen that the doctor has prescribed for them. They're going to have surgery, radiation, chemotherapy, and at some point, doctors go to them, we've tried our best. Unfortunately, it's not working. And if we give you any more chemo, we're going to hasten your demise rather than help you. And you've got 6 weeks to live, and there's nothing more we can do for you. And then they start drinking a tea, and they're not doing anything else, and they completely recover. Well, it's the tea. So that's why we have a lot of miracle cases. Or else we also have a lot of cases where a person gets diagnosed, and before they start getting any conventional treatment, oftentimes takes 2-3 months, and in the meantime they start drinking a tea, and by the time they get around to starting conventional treatment, there's nothing to treat. Those are my favorite cases. And same thing with your friend. She can start drinking a tea, and did your friend weigh close to 100 pounds, 150, 200, 250, ballpark?
3: I'd say about 250.
4: Okay, so

0: tea regularly, 2-3 glasses a day. You know, that's like working out 20-30 minutes a day. That's great if you sit behind a desk. If you're trying to make the Olympics, that's not so great. So same thing when somebody's trying to get rid of something, especially if it's life-threatening and it's a race. In that case, you know, they have to get rid of it before it gets rid of them. But in general, anytime somebody wants to get rid of something, just drink 8 glasses a day or more, and you'll get rid of it. You know, same thing with the fatty liver. So, you know, the only time a person would drink less than 8 glasses a day is if they just want to build their immune system. That's great. They just need to drink 2-3 glasses a day. Or if they're an 80-pound ballerina, well, of course, they don't need to drink as much as a full-grown adult, or a 60-pound child doesn't as well. But anybody that's a full-grown adult that's trying to get rid of something should simply drink 8 glasses a day. Easy to do. The tea tastes great, and it's got no caffeine.
1: Hey, Milan, I had purchased a bag of tea from you directly. I'd spoken to you one day. You were running your own business that day. And ever since then, I started out with just fungus problems in my toes. Uh-huh. And I was like, oh, shit. I had to help me with my prostate problems, too.
0: Uh-huh. Now, how long have you been drinking the tea?
1: I would say for 2 years.
0: Oh, okay. Excellent. And have you, in that time, gone and had an annual physical and had your blood work done?
1: I haven't felt the necessity for it.
0: Okay, good. Because for folks that are relatively healthy, and it sounds like you are, and it's a great thing because you want to help yourself. So, you know, by drinking a tea, what you're doing is you're keeping your immune system up. You know, you're getting rid of all the piddly things that interfere. With our body, and so, you know, a lot of times, you know, people are drinking a tea and they go, okay, you know, I'm feeling better, you know, my skin looks better, this happens, that happens, whatever the case is, and they don't realize how much good they're actually doing to themselves until they go and get their annual physical. And in my case,
1: I have a question about triglycerides. Yeah. I have a family history of bad triglycerides. Mm-hmm. And last time I had them checked, it was 660.
0: Uh-huh.
1: And that's pretty high, I guess. But I haven't had them checked lately because I haven't felt bad.
0: Uh-huh. Yeah. What basically happens is that the tea acts both as a blood builder and as a blood cleaner.
1: And I also had a scan done one time, and they told me that my red blood cells were being attacked by the white blood cells that they were attaching at either end, and they had no clue why.
0: Mm-hmm. Yeah. And so because the tea works through the bloodstream, the very first thing that the tea does, of course, is correct issues that we have going on in the blood. And so, from that standpoint, you know, people that are anemic in 2 months, they're not anemic anymore. I mean,
1: so that's called anemia.
0: Right.
1: Okay. Yeah. So that's, I was having trouble sleeping until I started taking your tea too. And I was oxygen starved because I was laying in bed at night and I'd have a hard time breathing. Just laying in bed.
0: Mm-hmm.
1: And that has gone by the wayside as well.
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0: 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The Tehebo tree is an amazing tree. It never gets sick, never gets infected, and never gets infested. It's the only tree in the world that fungus does not grow on. As a result, it naturally has antifungal, anti-infection, antiviral, antibacterial, and anti-parasite properties. These benefits go a long way in helping our immune system contend with a lot of things it has to fight on a daily basis. Parasites would be something like stomach problems or Lyme's disease. Inflammation would be something like rheumatoid arthritis or lupus. Infection would be any infection from a tooth infection to a bladder infection. Bacteria would be something like gum disease or stomach issues. Viral would be something like herpes, HIV, or the coronavirus. And fungus would be something like toenail fungus, yeast, or candida. But maybe more importantly, the tea builds red corpuscles in the blood, which carry oxygen to our organs and cells. And our organs and cells need oxygen to regenerate themselves. The immune system needs oxygen to develop, and cancer happens to die in oxygen. So the tea is great for healthy people because it helps regenerate new cells. Everything from the cells in our skin so we can look better to the cells in our organs so they function properly. And it can truly be miraculous for someone fighting a potentially life-threatening disease due to an infection, diabetes, or cancer. A one-pound package of tea is $59.95. 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
3: Sometimes I get the question, what do I have to do to join your club? Well, we're the best club in the world. We have no application. We have no initiation fee. We have no monthly dues. And best of all, we have no meetings. And so then people say, well, why is it called a club? Well, the reason that it's called a club is because I started the Tehebo Tea Club in order to be able to share information with people. When I first started the Tehebo Tea Club some 16 years ago, I didn't start it as a business. I started it simply to have the pure product available because I got frustrated with the lousy product that's available in the stores and that sort of thing. And to be able to share information with people, because when I first started at the Tehebo Tea Club, the only thing I could tell people about was my father's case, which my father's case was a case of colon cancer that had metastasized to the pancreas. After that, everything else that I learned about Tehebo, I actually learned from our customers, whether it was with regards to diabetes or dogs or infections or whatever the case was. And so that's why in all our literature, we always say, you know, please call us to tell us about your case because it's the only way we can help more people. One day I got a phone call from a man in Beaumont, Texas, and he says to me, you know, I've been a customer of yours for 5 years, and, you know, I'm calling to give you an update. And I'm going, great, tell me about, you know, what's going on. He says, well, he says, 5 years ago, I had prostate cancer, and my PSA level was 1,200. So I'm thinking, I don't understand this guy's Southern Texas drawl, because he's from Beaumont, Texas, right? Because we'd never had anybody that had a PSA more than 550, and very few men get a PSA level of over 100, probably somewhere in the range of 5% of the men get above 100. You know, a lot of men will end up with PSA levels, you know, up to 100, but only about 5% over. So we never had anybody that had more than 550. So I says to him, you mean 120? He goes, no, 1,200. He says, my PSA level was so high, they didn't even want to give me chemo. And you know they're going to give you chemo if for no other reason, you know, then to just collect on the money, he says. So I had no other choice, he says. I started drinking your tea. Not only am I alive, you know, 5 years later, he says, my PSA level is 1.25. So about 2 months later, I got a phone call from a man in Saskatchewan, Canada, and he calls and he says, you know, he says, I've got prostate cancer. I've heard very good things about your tea. He says, I'd like to go ahead and place an order. So now I start telling him the story about the man from Beaumont, Texas, to give the man hope, to let him know that it's worked for people with prostate cancer, and God willing, it'll work for him as well. And so I'm telling him the Beaumont, Texas 1200 PSA story, and he says to me, that's nothing, he says. My PSA level is 2,100. I go, seriously? Come on, man. Get the heck out of here. Is that even possible? He goes, well, it's got to be, he says, because that's what mine is, he goes. So I says to him, well, you got to promise to call me back. As a matter of fact, I'm just going to write your name down on a yellow sticky, and if you don't call me back, I'm going to call you back at some point to find out, you know, what's going on. Well, about 6 months later, he emails me. And he says, you know, he says, I'm getting my PSA checked every 2 months. He says, and at the 2 month checkup, he says, my PSA went down from 2,100 to 100. At 4 months, my PSA went down from 100 to 10. And now at 6 months, my PSA level is 1.75. And and we've got a lot of incredible prostate cancer cases because prostate cancer is so prevalent. More than 80% of men are going to contract prostate cancer by the time they turn 80. Another prostate cancer case is a man from Phoenix, Arizona. He calls up one time and he says that he's got prostate cancer that's aggressively metastasizing through his whole body, his bones, everywhere. And I told him that he needed to drink at least 8 glasses a day or more because it was a race. You know, for a stewardess can drink 1, 2, 3 glasses a day to keep her immune system up and not catch a cold. But if you're fighting something that, you know, you have to beat before it beats you, you'd better, you know, fight it with everything that you've got, which means, you know, you want to drink the tea like water or instead of water, 8 glasses a day or more, which is easy to do since the tea tastes great. It's got a really mild, pleasant flavor and it's got no caffeine. So you can literally drink it all day, all night. So anyhow, he calls me back about 4 months later and he says, you know, he says, I don't know if you remember speaking to me 4 months ago. He says, but I had prostate cancer. It was aggressively metastasizing through my bones, my whole body, everywhere. And you told me to drink at least 8 glasses a day or as much as I could humanly stand. So I literally took that to heart and I was drinking a gallon a day, which is 16 glasses a day. He says, I was drinking so much of your tea that sometimes I was drinking and having to go pee at the same time. But I'll tell you what, in 4 months, I don't have cancer anymore. So if you are fighting something, you know, obviously you need to, it's a race, you need to beat it before it beats you. And, you know, at that point, you know, drink the tea like it's going out of style. Now, I'd like to talk about the proper preparation directions for Tahibo tea to be effective. Even though we call it tea, what we actually make when we prepare properly is a decoction. And a decoction is just a fancy word for what our forefathers used to do when they took a root and cooked it in order to release its beneficial properties. It's easy, but you don't steep it in hot water like regular leaf tea, but rather cook it like spaghetti. I'll tell you how easy it is to make, so you don't think you're going to need a degree in physics. But you don't have to remember any of this because the directions, of course, are printed on the packaging as well as in the literature that you automatically receive with every order. You take a pot of water, bring it to a boil. Once the water is boiling, you toss in 1 tablespoon of tea for every 2 cups of boiling water. Cook it on high for 5 minutes, reduce the heat, and cook on simmer for an additional 15 minutes. Now, since our tea comes from the only tree in the world that fungus doesn't grow on, you can make a big batch, say 10 or 20 cups at a time, leave it in the pot, on the stove, and it'll stay good for 4 days without refrigeration. Put it in the fridge, and it will stay good for 8 days with refrigeration. And you can drink it hot, room temperature, cold, or iced. Because folks primarily buy the tea for one primary reason. Oftentimes they call back and say, this is truly unbelievable. This also helped me with my arthritis or something of that nature. One time I got a call from a man in Florida and he says, Milan, there's something you didn't tell me about the tea. And I go, well, what's that? He says, I'm an older man. I have toenail fungus and my toenail fungus is completely gone. My toes are now the only beautiful thing on my body. Of course, the tea naturally has antifungal properties because it comes from the only tree in the world that fungus doesn't grow on.

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3: Now, this next segment is a segment with live listener call-ins from previous shows, and you'll be hearing their questions, their successes, and their experiences with Tahibo Tea. So please do give us a call and let us know how the tea works for you. Thank you.
4: Milan, could you cook that in a pressure cooker?
3: Yes, that's a good question, but I don't know the answer to that. So what we'll need to do, and I don't have a pressure cooker, otherwise I would try it myself to see what would happen. The trick with making the tea properly to be most effective is the boiling process. So the tea needs to boil for 5 minutes and then simmer for 15 minutes. And so I don't know, since I don't have a pressure cooker, whether the settings on a pressure cooker could be set, you know, to do that, or whether it's possible to expedite the process, you know, by doing it some other way. I've tried to make the tea in a slow cooker. But the problem with a slow cooker is that unless you've got some solids in there, like vegetables or meat or something like that, that at least my slow cooker, I mean, never really brings the water to a boil. So if I fill my slow cooker up with water, you know, 12 hours later, it's hot, but it's not really boiling. And so, you know, you could make it. But, you know, number one, it'll take forever to make in a slow cooker. And number two, it still wouldn't be as effective. So If you have a slow cooker, you can try it, or I'll have to find a neighbor or something that has a slow cooker and go over to their house and go, hey, listen, I'm going to make you some tea. Can I borrow your slow cooker?
4: I've been using it for a few months now. I bought it because I wanted to eat solid food again. And it did knock down the tooth pain to where I could eat solid food again. And I will attest to that.
3: Uh-huh.
4: And I am going to the dentist next month. So. But it will knock down the tooth, like I could eat solid food again. And I'm going to send a bag. Well, actually, I'm going to send this bag to my brother because he has gout. And I know you mentioned gout. So... I really appreciate
3: it. Yeah, it's absolutely very effective. And well, thank you so much for calling in, and I'm glad to hear that you've had success with the tea. And we have a lot of customers that use it exactly, you know, for issues with teeth and everything like that, because, you know, as you mentioned, oftentimes you can't get to the dentist right away, and in the meantime you don't want to be in pain, and you don't want to be, you know, popping opioids all the time to get rid of the pain. So, you know, all you do is just drink the tea or hold it in your mouth, and the pain will go away. And then, you know, you can wait comfortably, you know, 2-3, sometimes people wait even as long as 6 months until they, you know, go ahead and get whatever the issue is resolved. But the tea will certainly get rid of an infection, a tooth infection, and it'll certainly get rid of the bacteria as well. And for people that have gout, typically once they start drinking the tea, they don't have any more flare-ups of gout, but certainly they don't have any flare-ups after 2-3 weeks of drinking the tea. And we get very funny phone calls from people that have had gout going, you know, it's truly remarkable. I've had gout for 15 years, and I started drinking your tea, and I haven't had a flare-up since then. And now, not only that, I can eat salami, I can eat cheese, I can eat prosciutto, and I'll have to tell them, you know, take it easy. take it easy. So, and for gout, like I said, it also works for everybody. Is there anything else that you have on your mind?
4: No, I just want to let you know that you have a customer for life with myself, just in case to ward off any of those other properties that it helps.
3: No, you're absolutely right. You know, you don't have to be sick to drink the tea. Yeah, great. Thank you so much for calling in. Good morning, listener. You're live on the air with Milan Vukovic. Go ahead, please.
5: I'm wondering, does the Tahibo tea affect high blood pressure? And my second question is, if a person's already on high blood pressure medication that they're supposed to continue to take, is it okay to use the tea at the same time, please?
3: Yes. The answer to both of those questions is yes. And certainly if you are taking high blood pressure medications or any type of medications for anything, you should continue taking the medication and start drinking a tea, and then monitor what happens to be able to see when to wean yourself off the medication. In your case, that would be the high blood pressure medications. So what you'd want to do is you'd want to check your blood pressure, if not on a daily basis, certainly on a weekly basis, to see what's going on. And now, when you currently check your blood pressure with the medications that you're on, what is your high blood pressure on average when you take it?
5: Oh, I don't even want to be like that specific. I just started, and it's it was very high. So I started taking something called lisinopril, and it's dropping. But I've been told that when you start taking a high blood pressure medicine, you just, you know, you have to keep taking it. But the Tahibo wouldn't interfere with the medication or have a deleterious effect or anything?
3: It certainly would. No, it doesn't. No, not at all. The Tahibo tea doesn't have any contraindications with any medication. So if anybody is taking a medication, they need to continue taking it until they see that they don't need the medication anymore. And then, depending on what medication it is, they can wean themselves off the medication. So you can definitely take the tea with the medication, and God willing, it'll help.
6: Hi, Milan. This is Bea Bandrill, and I have been using your tea for just a few weeks, and I want to tell you some things that have been happening. I was told that I had gout. My right foot would swell. My toes look like chubby sausages, and I've got to tell you, I was laying in bed reading a book, and I took off my socks, which is unusual. I'm also diabetic. I wear socks and shoes all the time, even socks in bed at night. But I had taken them off because I was putting on some Arnica ointment for my feet for diabetic. Okay. I was sitting there, and I was looking at my feet, and my swelling is going down. I can see space in between my toes. Another thing, I went for a, I know it's amazing. It's amazing because I've had this for over 6 years. And in 3 weeks, and then I have diabetes. I went for my wellness with a new doctor. They did a blood test, A1C. Okay, it used to be 6.5. I thought it was going to be higher. I'm a heavy person, high blood pressure, and they called me and said, you have managed diabetes. Your A1C is now 6.4. That's significant for any diabetic, even 1 point at a time. 3 weeks, this is incredible.
3: Oh, well, God bless you. And, you know, that's what's supposed to happen with the tea. What the tea is doing is helping your body to heal itself. And for gout, it's absolutely tremendous, and I had a funny thing happen to me with a friend of a friend who had gout, and we go to the same church, and one day he calls me, and he says, your tea is just absolutely amazing, and I says, that's great. I says, I didn't know you were drinking it. No, he says, I got it from your buddy Vito, he says, because he's one of my best friends, and I know this other guy as as my friend's friend, right? And he says, yeah, he says, I'm suffering from gout, he says, for years, he says, and he says, you know, Vito gave me a bag of your tea, and I've started drinking it, he says, and he says, I'll be darned, he says, after 2 weeks, I haven't had an episode of gout since then, he says, and it's been 2 months now. And he says, now, I can eat salami and cheese and ham. And I go, take it easy, take it easy.
6: Really. I'm hoping it works on my cholesterol. I don't eat a lot of junk food anyway. I eat whole foods because I'm older. I want to live, you know, longer. But I've got to tell you, I was astonished when I looked down. I was laying on my bed. I had a book. I looked down. And I don't put my socks on right away because the Arnica can, you know, get your sloppy on your socks on the inside. Yeah. But I looked in and I saw my toes. My foot looked almost normal after 6 years. I almost started crying. I've been telling all of my friends, you've got to do this. I give them the website and I give them the phone number. You're going to get a lot of recognition and I think a lot of orders coming out of Greeley, Colorado. I'm telling everybody about it. Thank you.
3: 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And I have to tell you that as much as, you know, I enjoy doing the radio shows and everything, and a lot of people hear about our tea from the radio shows, two-thirds of our customers are repeat orders and referrals.

0: 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The Tahibo tree is an amazing tree. It never gets sick, never gets infected, and never gets infested. It's the only tree in the world that fungus does not grow on. As a result, it naturally has antifungal, anti-infection, antiviral, antibacterial, and anti-parasite properties. These benefits go a long way in helping our immune system contend with a lot of things it has to fight on a daily basis. Parasites would be something like stomach problems or Lyme's disease. Inflammation would be something like rheumatoid arthritis or lupus. Infection would be any infection, from a tooth infection to a bladder infection. Bacteria would be something like gum disease or stomach issues. Viral would be something like herpes, HIV, or the coronavirus. And fungus would be something like toenail fungus, yeast, or candida. But maybe more importantly, the tea builds red corpuscles in the blood, which carry oxygen to our organs and cells. And our organs and cells need oxygen to regenerate themselves. The immune system needs oxygen to develop, and cancer happens to die in oxygen. So the tea is great for healthy people because it helps regenerate new cells. Everything from the cells in our skin so we can look better, to the cells in our organs so they function properly. And it can truly be miraculous for someone fighting a potentially life-threatening disease due to an infection, diabetes, or cancer. A one-pound package of tea is $59.95. 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
14: The tea has certainly been a blessing in my family's life, and God willing, our tea will have the same benefits for your family and friends as it has for mine and so many others. Not a week goes by that someone doesn't call in with a truly miraculous recovery. Bone cancer, brain cancer, breast cancer, prostate cancer, mesothelioma, leukemia, diabetes, you name it. And not a day goes by where someone doesn't call in with some sort of success, whether it's just beating toenail fungus. Well, toenail fungus may not be imminently life-threatening, but if you have it, you don't like it. And so after my father's miraculous recovery, I was buying the tea where I could find it and when I could find it. And the problem is that the quality that they have at the Whole Foods, the health foods, and the supermarkets is basically pathetic. And oftentimes it's not the right tea. And invariably, the directions that they have how to make it, you know, are wrong. I mean, this country, you know, has a lot of great things going for it, but I mean, in terms of the quality of food and food products, I mean, that's a little bit lacking. I mean, you know, you go to the store and try to buy some olive oil, 80% of the olive oil that's labeled extra virgin olive oil is not extra virgin olive oil. I mean, what the heck? We've been making olive oil for 5,000 years. We all know what it is, and yet, you know, they can get away with selling olive oil that's not olive oil. Or, for example, with honey. I mean, legally they have to pasteurize honey in order to sell it in the stores. Seriously? Why would you pasteurize something that'll stay good for 2,000 years if you just put it in a barrel? I mean, the pasteurization, the heat in the pasteurization process kills everything that's good in the honey, and the only thing you're left with is the sugar part of the honey, which is actually the only part of the honey that you don't need. So anyhow, so I got upset with the poor quality at the Whole Foods, the health foods, the supermarkets, and now online even more. People selling everything from how to ingredients to make your own soap to Tahibo tea. So you know none of it is any good. I mean, you're going to get Tahibo tea if it's filled with soap. But anyhow, so I decided to start the Tahibo Tea Club as a source of only one product, which is pure Pau D'Arco Tahibo tea. We harvested in the rainforest in Brazil, put it on containers. Each ocean-bound container holds 16,000 kilos, which is 35,000 pounds. Bring it here to the port of Los Angeles. And then from our warehouse here in Los Angeles, we ship directly to our customers. So when you get our product, you know that you're getting the highest quality product that's available anywhere in the world. Orders in Los Angeles arrive in one day. Orders everywhere else in the United States arrive in 2 days, and orders in more remote locations arrive in 3. But regardless, I mean, wherever you are in the United States, the longest it'll take to get to you is 3 days. We're open Monday through Saturday, 9 a.m. to 5 p.m. California time, and our office telephone number to place orders is 818-610-8088. One more time, the office number in Los Angeles is 818-610-8088. 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Tahibo is spelled T-A-H. E-E-B-O, and the next word is T-T-E-A, next word is club, C-L-U-B, so the complete website is TahiboTeaClub.com. Now, the office number is 818-610-8088. And when you do call our office, you will get an employee of the Tahibo Tea Club. You're not going to get a call center in some third world country. So the employees will be able to answer your questions and will be able to take your order. And we ship immediately and you get your order in 2 days. So give our office a call at 818-610-8088. Now, this next segment is a segment with live listener call-ins from previous shows. And you'll be hearing their questions, their successes, and their experiences with Tahibo Tea. So please do give us a call and let us know how the tea works for you. Thank you.
15: I was just diagnosed last week with cancer on my larynx.
14: Mm-hmm.
15: And they're wanting to meet me next week, and they're talking about doing radiation therapy on mm-hmm. it. And mm-hmm. I really don't want to do that, but do you guys have any experience with that, particular type of cancer? And
14: we actually do. Now, the cancer on the larynx, is it somewhere where the T can also reach topically? In other words, when somebody has cancer of the tongue or cancer of the
15: right.
14: Of the throat, whatever, you can hold the T, over the spot before you swallow. Is that the case with you or no?
15: Yeah, I can do that.
14: Okay. Yeah, so
15: I'm really powering it down now, since I used to drink like 3-4 cups a day, and now it's I'm doing at least 8 to 10. And
14: well, that's exactly the right thing to do. Anytime you're trying to get rid of something, it's a race. You want to get rid of it before it gets rid of you, or before it gets bigger, or whatever the case is. And so, drinking 8 glasses or more a day is exactly the right thing to do. And then the other thing, as I mentioned, also is to hold it over the spot before you swallow. Because the tea also works topically, so it'll actually expedite the process to eliminate eliminate the cancer. Typically, the cancer elimination takes on average about 3 months. In my father's case, it took exactly 2 months. Sometimes it takes 4, 5, 6 months, whatever the case is. But the thing is that when you go in for a checkup, let's say in a couple of months, you go in for a checkup, or even after a month, you should see significant progress. It's very common, for example, for 50% of the cancer to be gone in 1 month, but certainly in 2 months. So the next time that you go for a checkup, if you see that that's what's going on, you're going to win the battle.
15: Yeah, that sounds great. You're talking about a topical application. Would it be gargling with it?
14: Would that
15: help?
14: Gargling is excellent, because when you gargle, you're gonna have the tea on the area that you want for a while, because it's hard to keep something in your throat for a while, but gargling you can do. No, you can do that. And we had this funny case actually, where this customer calls up and says, "Ask me whether pregnant women can drink the tea."
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14: Now, I knew this customer was around 65 years old, and so I says, "Well, we don't recommend it for pregnant women because an embryo or an infant under the age of 3 has different nutritional needs than a child over 3 or an adult." So I says, you know, unless the mother or the child is suffering from cancer, in which case they should drink it. But otherwise, we don't recommend it. And I said, but I says to her, "But why do you ask?" Because I knew she was around 65. And she goes, "Well," she goes, "my daughter has strep throat, and they can't give her antibiotics because she's pregnant. And so that's why I was wondering whether she could drink the tea." And I says, "Well, for strep throat, what you do is, like you mentioned, you gargle with the tea. And, you know, that way you don't have to drink it." And the very next day, she called up and she says, "Oh, my God, this was the funniest thing you ever saw. My daughter started gargling with the tea. And all that white garbage that you have, you know, in your throat from the strep throat, I mean, within 4 hours, it was gone." And she was gargling like once every half hour or so. Within 4 hours, it was all completely gone, and she didn't have, you know, sore throat or anything anymore. And now then what she did was she took a flashlight and shined the flashlight into the mirror back at her mouth to see what what the heck happened, where that white crap was gone. You know, So gargling.
15: Go ahead.
14: Yeah, go ahead. So gargling is good, I was going to say.
15: Okay. I've got an older brother that's 5 years older than me. He's 72 now. And he was diagnosed with cancer just a few months ago. And I sent him a bag of your tea right away, and he started drinking it. He's having some pretty good results with it. But I do got to say something. His wife is quite a botanist, and she raises plants.
14: Mm-hmm.
15: She had, I was out there visiting them last month, and she had what they call a Christmas cactus.
14: Uh-huh.
15: He said she had that plant for 7 years, and it never really grew or bloomed.
14: Uh-huh.
15: She started using the leftover tea on that plant.
14: Uh-huh.
15: Uh-huh. And it grew like 6 inches in a couple months. And it got flowers on it for the first time ever.
14: God bless. Well, that's a good use for the spent tea, is to put it around the flowers that you have around the house.
15: Yeah.
14: All right, well, that's great. I mean, and it's very kind of the caller that called in, the Tahibo customer. And, you know, people that drink our tea generally are, you know, very kind people that truly want to help not only themselves but other people as well. We were talking about asbestos in the lungs and prostate cancer. And the listener had issues with prostate cancer previously, and he's primarily drinking the tea to make sure the prostate cancer doesn't come back, as well as not to make the asbestos in his lungs active. And for both of those conditions, the tea is absolutely phenomenal. For prostate cancer, we've had so many successful prostate prostate cancer cases than any other types of cases, not because the tea works better for prostate cancer, but simply because prostate cancer is so prevalent that 80% of men, by the time they reach 80, are going to have prostate cancer. So we've got a lot of experience with prostate cancer, and that's exactly the right thing to do, to drink the tea to prevent the cancer from coming back. As well as with regards to the asbestos in the lungs, the tea is very beneficial for issues concerning the lungs, to keep the lungs healthy and to prevent things from, you know, going wrong with the lungs. But not only that, even people that have we've had a lot of lung cancer cases that were just incredible. This one case was just one of my favorite cases, if there is such a case as a favorite cancer case, was a man in North Carolina had lung cancer, two and a half months later, they were going to do a biopsy on him. And in the meantime, he started drinking a tea right away. And 2.5 months later, when he went back to get his biopsy, there was nothing to biopsy. You know, they took a scan and they go, "Oh my God, I mean, you don't have lung cancer anymore. There's nothing for us to biopsy." So cases like that are our favorite cases. Is there anything else? With regards to the spots and growths on your hands and other places, like that one listener was saying, all you do is apply it topically. So you can, you know, for your face, you can just cup it in your hands and do it. And if you do it once or twice a day, like once in the morning and once a night, you're going to really start to see improvements.
15: Well, with this, I was just drinking the tea, and they went away. An interesting thing that you brought out about cuts and that, I'm in my middle 80s, and of course, cuts and that don't heal very quick, but I'm going to put tea on them now, from now on, and see if I can't get them to heal. I drink 2 cups of the tea a day, and I can actually see things on my skin on my arms, and that they're all beat up from being out in the sun, are actually improving.
14: Mm-hmm. Absolutely.
15: So that's about all I had.
14: Well, I'll tell you, you know, I mean, we get also calls from women, for example, and they call up and they go, "Oh my God, I've been drinking a tea now for 4 or 5 months, and my skin looks so nice. I mean, none of that cream and stuff that I used to buy ever worked like that."
15: Well, thank you, and I'm going to give it to my family and get them on this tea.
14: Absolutely. Absolutely the case. All right. Well, thank you so much. Have a great day.
15: You too. Thank you very much. Bye.
14: You're welcome.
18: How much tea?

0: because even though we call our product tea, what you actually make when you prepare properly is a decoction. And a decoction is just a fancy word for what our forefathers used to do when they used to take a root and cook it in order to release its beneficial properties. So it's really easy to make. The directions are on the package, but it's like cooking spaghetti rather than steeping tea. So then it occurred to us, we're not getting the point across that you can make 10 or 20 cups at one time. You can leave the tea in the pot. It'll stay good for 4 days without refrigeration. You can put the tea in the fridge. It'll stay good for 8 days with refrigeration. And you can drink the tea hot, room temperature, cold, or iced. Go ahead, listener. You're live on the air with Milan Vukovic.
1: Oh, hi. Yeah. Does your tea help out with neuropathy, peripheral neuropathy?
0: It does. And what is the cause of the peripheral neuropathy? Diabetes or what?
1: I guess pre-diabetes.
0: Okay.
1: Pre-diabetes, not diabetes yet, but...
0: Yeah, exactly the case. So the tea, what it will do is it will eliminate the diabetes, and while it's doing that, it will also help with the neuropathy as well. And for diabetes and or pre-diabetes, the healing time is on average about 2 to 3 months. And so let's say that if you're pre-diabetic, your blood sugar is somewhere around 110, 115, something like that. Because once it gets past 120, they start treating for diabetes. And so let's just say for discussion purposes that your blood sugar is on average 115 right now. You start taking a tea and you measure your blood sugar, let's say at least once a week, once every 2 weeks, and you'll find that in about 2 weeks, your blood sugar on average will be 110. In about 4 weeks, your blood sugar on average will be 105. In 6 weeks, your blood sugar on average will be 103. And in 8 weeks, your blood sugar will be down under 100, which is where you'd like it to be. You'd like it to be 99, 98, 95, something like that. And so what the tea does is basically helps the body to heal itself. So the tea is not replacing insulin. What it's doing is it's helping to heal the pancreas to produce its most important hormone, which of course is insulin. And so it'll alleviate the diabetes. Once it alleviates the diabetes, it'll also help with the neuropathy as well.

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The Tahibo tree is an amazing tree. It never gets sick, never gets infected, and never gets infested. It's the only tree in the world that fungus does not grow on. As a result, it naturally has antifungal, anti-infection, antiviral, antibacterial, and antiparasite properties. These benefits

0: Carbohydrates go a long way in helping our immune system contend with a lot of things it has to fight on a daily basis. Parasites would be something like stomach problems or Lyme's disease. Inflammation would be something like rheumatoid arthritis or lupus. Infection would be any infection from a tooth infection to a bladder infection. Bacteria would be something like gum disease or stomach issues. Viral would be something like herpes, HIV, or the coronavirus. And fungus would be something like toenail fungus, yeast, or candida. But maybe more importantly, the tea builds red corpuscles in the blood, which carry oxygen to our organs and cells. And our organs and cells need oxygen to regenerate themselves. The immune system needs oxygen to develop, and cancer happens to die in oxygen. So the tea is great for healthy people because it helps regenerate new cells. Everything from the cells in our skin so we can look better to the cells in our organs so they function properly. And it can truly be miraculous for someone fighting a potentially life-threatening disease due to an infection, diabetes, or cancer. 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
3: I have some sad news to report. My 93-year-old father passed from natural causes last Saturday. And as many of you know, he's the reason I started the Tahibo Tea Club. He was given 2 months to live in 1998 at the age of 66. And I was told to put his affairs in order, which of course meant plan a funeral. And they didn't have to do much convincing, since he normally a man of 180 pounds, and he was down to 120 pounds. He looked like a refugee in a Steven Spielberg movie. Well, with the grace of God and Tahibo Tea, he beat that cancer, and he's lived the last 27 years cancer-free until he passed now at the age of 93. And folks, as you know, death is eventually inevitable for all of us. You know, sometimes I get questions that are kind of funny for me, where customers call up and ask if anyone ever dies drinking Tahibo. Well, yeah, eventually they all do. But hopefully we can pass peacefully and pain-free like my father did. And as one of my good friends said about my dad, he had a good run. And in our family, on both my mom and my dad's side, my dad's passing at the age of 93 is the oldest that anybody's ever lived. And as I said, it was a blessing that he was able to live pain-free until his last days, and you know, naturally passed from the organs and everything, not being able to keep going anymore. But he wasn't on dialysis, he wasn't on breathing machines, he wasn't on heart machines. You know, his body just got weak. He wasn't on painkillers. He wasn't taking really almost any medication. Basically, his body just wore out. And, you know, just like in 1998 when his weight dropped down to 120, you know, that's what happened again this time. His weight kept dropping and dropping and dropping, and we couldn't get his weight up, and there wasn't anything more we could do here. And so I was blessed to have my father an extra 27 years. I thought he was going to pass in 1998 at the age of 66. And I had him an extra 27 years until the age of 93. And, you know, even though we all realize it's inevitable, regardless at what age it happens, you know, it's still sad. And your parents are still your parents. And as one of my friends said, who called to, you know, express his condolences, he said, you know, he says, as long as your parents are alive, he says, no matter, you know, what's going on, you know, you always have an anchor there in your parents, even if you're the one who's actually by then taking care of your parents, but they're still there. Yeah. So I've been very blessed. So,
4: amen. I want to tell you, we got a call on line if you want to take it now.
3: Yes, please.
4: Let's go. Let's talk to Dan in Colorado. Dan, thanks for the call and come on in. Welcome.
5: Hello. Really sorry to hear about your father. That's the first I heard about it. That's really sad.
3: He just passed a couple of days ago on Saturday. So thank you so much for your condolences. But like I said, you know, he had a good run, and I was blessed to have him the time that I did, and in the condition that I did. You know what I mean? Y'all can go on our website right now, and if you go to the videos page, you can see him diving into the deep end of a swimming pool, you know, a year and a half ago at the age of 91.
5: Wow.
4: That's something. Yeah.
5: I know how you feel. My mom had a good run. She made it to 99, so...
4: Wow.
5: Can't live forever.
4: Not bad.
5: Anyway, I found out about the tea and started using it because I had kidney stones caused from uric acid. And and that's when I found out I had gout, too, because I didn't even know what it was till the doctor asked me if I had gout. And he explained to me what it was, and my toe did hurt. So, you know, and ever since I've been drinking the tea, my toe's been fine. That's been five years now. And it helped other things, too. My wife got burned.
3: How long did it take you to get relief from the gout?
5: Yeah, it was probably a matter of weeks, I'm thinking. Like I said, it's been 5 years ago. It used to flare up, and every once in a while, it acts like it wants to. I can feel a little like a twinge, but then it goes away right away, so... I don't know. It's working. As far as I'm just drinking it because I don't want that back. And the kidney stones were horrible. Oh, man. So I found out I had high uric acid because they caught one and did an analysis on it. Said it's caused by uric acid. And that is only 5% of kidney stones. The rest are calcium. My wife burned herself getting a potato out of the oven on her in two places on her arm, and I just put the tea on a paper towel and wrapped it around the burn, and the pain went away real fast, and the burn healed up real good. And it works on cuts and scrapes, too. I've used it for that. And my son had a tooth infection. And I told him to do what you say, is put it in your mouth and hold it for a couple minutes and keep drinking it, and that went away. So I know it works for that kind of stuff. And my hair and nails have been growing. My nails grow so fast, I have to trim them a lot more than I ever did. And my hair doesn't shed hardly at all. I get out of the shower, and there's nothing in the shower, in the drain. So,
3: yeah, you
5: it does all kinds of stuff. And one other thing I noticed is I used to weigh between 175 and 183 or 4, and I would feel really crappy at 180. And I've been drinking it, like I said, for 5 years now, and I've been down to like one. I'm around 160 now. And I think it's like you say, your body, your organs all start working together, and it'll put you back close to the weight you're supposed to be.
3: Yeah. We get that quite a bit, you know, with regards to folks losing weight, and we especially get that a lot from women calling us because, of course, you know, they're really super concerned, you know, and an adult male, you know, that's 180, you know, it's not really overweight. And so, you know, when they lose 10, 15, 20 pounds, you know, they don't necessarily call us up. But, you know, a woman, if she's 180 and drops down to 160, or she's just dropped one or two dress sizes, to her, that's like winning the Olympics. One day I got a funny phone call. This man calls me up and he says, you know, he says, I'd like to send you a picture of my wife. And I go, well, okay, but why? He goes, well, my wife was a diabetic, and she started drinking your tea. And 2 months, she was able to get off the insulin and the other diabetes medications she was taking. And during those 2 months, she lost about 5 pounds. And he goes, so no big deal. But she was happy, but not a big deal. And then after that, she started losing like 10 to 15 pounds a month. And in the last 6 months, she's lost 40 pounds, and she's gone from, 60 pounds she lost. She went from 208 pounds to 148 pounds, and she looks and she feels fantastic. And so the
5: I felt really, you know, lethargic, kind of. I just didn't feel right at 180 plus, and 160, I'm fine. And I'm mm-hmm. only 5'7", so 180 is pretty much for that. But mm-hmm. one of the other things, I've been giving the tea to my rabbit, and he drinks it almost as much as he drinks his water, because I give him two things of water, those little things that they sip out of, and one mm-hmm. of tea, and he drinks the tea almost as much as the water. It's pretty funny. But you know what else I've been doing is taking the tea that's already used, and I've been putting it around the base of my trees in the yard, and the bugs mm-hmm. pretty much stay away from those trees now. And I noticed that because mm-hmm. I used to have to get the trees sprayed or whatever, they injected them and that. And I haven't had to do that for a while since I've been doing that. That's a good use for the leftover tea after you're done brewing it.
3: Yeah, absolutely. Well, you know, I just reminded myself about when you're talking about the gout. And, you know, within a matter of weeks, I got a phone call from a man at my church one day. And he says, listen, he says, I have to come and pick up some of your tea. I said, sure, come on by, swing by, right? And he comes and he says, you know, he says, your street tea is absolutely phenomenal. And I said, well, I didn't even know you were drinking it. He says, well, he says, I got it from Vito, which is, another friend of ours. And because he gets 8 pounds of the tea at a time. And he says, so I've been suffering from gout for 10, 15 years. And Vito says, well, here, take a pound of the tea and start drinking his tea. And he says, I'll be darned. Since I started drinking the tea, he says, 3 months ago, I haven't had an episode of gout, he says, or a flare-up or anything like that, he says. I mean, I'm feeling so good. I can eat salami. I can eat prosciutto. I can eat cheese. I go, take it easy. Take it easy, man. Don't go crazy.
5: Yeah, well, I still stay away from liver, which I love, so maybe I could do that too. Now, I also noticed that since I've been drinking it, I haven't gotten sick. I mean, I sneeze every once in a while. Haven't had a sore throat or anything. And the sad thing is, my wife is allergic to trees, so she can't drink it. But she had a cough, and I told her to gargle it and then spit it out.
3: Yeah.
5: And like I said, she can use it topically because she put it on her burns.
3: Right.
5: But she can't drink it. But gargling seemed to help her cough because it was keeping me up at night. She'd be coughing all night.
3: Well, you know, the thing is that the tea does all of the things we're hearing for everybody. But what happens is people forget. And not only that, they're usually most concerned about one primary issue that they have. So, for example, if the primary issue when they purchase the tea is diabetes and the tea helps them get rid of the diabetes, that's basically all they remember. They don't remember, I haven't been sick in 5 years. You know, I'm chasing my wife around the house. Not only that, sometimes I've been chasing my neighbor's wife. They don't remember that.
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4: And I'm trying, Milan, not to interfere when somebody's calling in because they're giving such great tips, but I hate to interrupt them. So I'm not adding much conversation because I don't want to buy what they're saying. I want you to feel free to talk to them as long as you want.
3: Absolutely the case. Yeah, I encourage people to call us and tell us about their experience with the tea or, you know, just to ask questions. I'm going to read you this customer. She says, "My name is Lynn, and I've got some questions for you about the best way to prepare the tea." And so I answered her, "Even though we call our product tea, what we actually make when we prepare properly is a decoction. And a decoction is just a fancy word for what our forefathers used to do when they used to take a root and cook it in order to release its beneficial properties. So it's really easy to make. It's kind of like cooking spaghetti. You take a pot of water, you bring it to a boil. Once the water is boiling, you toss in 1 tablespoon of tea for every 2 cups of boiling water. Cook it on high boil for 5 minutes. reduce the heat, and simmer an additional 15 minutes. So the total cooking time is 20 minutes. Now, since our tea comes from the only tree in the world that fungus doesn't grow on, you can make a whole big batch, say 10 or 20 cups at one time. You can leave the tea in the pot on the stove, and it'll stay good for 4 days without refrigeration. And you can put the tea in the fridge, and it'll stay good for 8 days with refrigeration. And you can drink the tea hot, room temperature, cold, or ice. So all you do is just make up a whole big batch of it and drink away. It has no caffeine, so you can literally drink it all day, all night. In my family, everybody drinks the tea all day, every day instead of water. I just drink water 3 or 4 times a week when I want to change. And so the lady then wrote back. She says, oh, that's good. She says, I want some for my friends. She has contracted cancer, and I want to get them some. And I originally heard about the tea because of its cancer-fighting abilities. And I wanted to find out the best way to prepare it and how long does it keep. And you already anticipated my second question. Now, another question is, how often do you drink it? Well, you just replace water and drink the tea all day long, especially if you're trying to get rid of something. Now, if somebody's a stewardess and they're floating around in an aluminum can, breathing other people's germs, and they're relatively healthy, they just need to drink the tea regularly, 2-3 glasses or more a day. However, anytime somebody's trying to get rid of something, whether it's infection or diabetes or cancer, they need to get rid of the disease before it gets rid of them. At that point, they need to drink the tea to get rid of the disease quickly, which is basically replace the water that they drink with the tea. And like I said, since it has no caffeine, that's pretty easy to do. The other thing is, our tea has no contraindications. So our tea can be taken on an empty stomach, on a full stomach, with medicine, without medicine, with supplements, without supplements. And because there's no caffeine, it can be drank all day, all night. So all somebody has to do is prepare a big batch of it and drink away at it. And so another question that she had was, have you ever heard of anybody that had any kind of an allergy to it? And not really. We sometimes get people that do have an allergy, like that is a legitimate allergy, like the gentleman that the listener that called in 20 minutes ago, whose wife is allergic to trees. Well, since our tea comes from tree bark, people that are allergic to trees can be allergic to a tea. But other than that, there have been a couple of people that have called in, and they thought they had a reaction to it, but they really didn't. One lady called in from Northern California, and she says, you know, I started drinking your tea, and I'm starting to get fever blisters. And I go, well, that's very strange, because the tea actually eliminates and eradicates fever blisters. So I ask her, is there anything else that she's doing different? Has she started taking any vitamins, any new supplements, any new medications, this, that, whatever the case? And she goes, no, no, no, no, no, no, no. Okay. So then we're talking, and then she says to me, but I started chemotherapy treatments 3 days ago. Your hair falls out, it's not the tea. You know? So you need to really max out on the tea to eliminate and minimize the side effects of the chemotherapy. But usually when somebody calls us and they think they have a reaction to the tea, it's almost always something else that they're doing, you know, whether they're doing chemo or whether it's some medications. And what people don't realize is that any medications that they're taking have actual toxins in them. They're not like taking natural things, like taking eating oranges for vitamin C or drinking our tea or whatever the case is. I mean, you're never going to have a problem doing that. But when you're taking medications, whether it's for high blood pressure or whatever it is, your kidneys and your liver have to eliminate those toxins. And if they can't eliminate them, you're going to be in some serious problems, and I'll talk about those some other time, where we've had customers call in that were taking three high blood pressure medications at the same time, and the kidneys couldn't eliminate the toxins, and they ended up in a hospital with such excruciating abdominal pains, worse than when they had cancer. And come to find out, the doctors figured out that it was the toxins that their kidneys were not eliminating, and basically only had to be treated with intravenously, and then just flush out their kidneys for a month with drinking copious amounts of fluids.
0: 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The Tahibo tree is an amazing tree. It never gets sick, never gets infected, and never gets infested. It's the only tree in the world that fungus does not grow on. As a result, it naturally has antifungal, anti-infection, antiviral, antibacterial, and anti-parasite properties. These benefits go a long way in helping our immune system contend with a lot of things it has to fight on a daily basis. Parasites would be something like stomach problems or Lyme's disease. Inflammation would be something like rheumatoid arthritis or lupus. Infection would be any infection from a tooth infection to a bladder infection. Bacterial would be something like gum disease or stomach issues. Viral would be something like herpes, HIV, or the coronavirus. And fungus would be something like toenail fungus, yeast, or candida. But maybe more importantly, the tea builds red corpuscles in the blood, which carry oxygen to our organs and cells. And our organs and cells need oxygen to regenerate themselves. The immune system needs oxygen to develop, and cancer happens to die in oxygen. So the tea is great for healthy people because it helps regenerate new cells. Everything from the cells in our skin so we can look better to the cells in our organs so they function properly. And it can truly be miraculous for someone fighting a potentially life-threatening disease due to an infection, diabetes, or cancer. A one-pound package of tea is $59.95. 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
9: Hey y'all, Merle here. Good news. For once, my neighbors is jealous of me. You want to know why? 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I listened to Damn Water Boys on the Water Zone every Thursday night on KCIA. Well, I got me a smart controller, and now it waters at night, and my yard looks darn tootin'. No more sneaking around and hooking up my hose to my neighbor's spigot in the middle of the night, and his dog won't bite me anymore. And you can do it too. 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
3: Since our tea comes from the only tree in the world that fungus doesn't grow on, as a result, it naturally has antifungal, anti-infection, antiviral, antibacterial, anti-inflammation, and anti-parasite properties. In every order, we automatically include literature about the tea because folks primarily buy the tea for one primary reason. Oftentimes, they call back and say, this is truly unbelievable. This has helped me with my arthritis or something of that nature. One time, I got a phone call from a man in Florida who says, there's something you didn't tell me about the tea. And I says, well, what's that? He says, I'm an older man. I have toenail fungus, and my toenail fungus is completely gone. My toes are now the only beautiful thing on my body. Well, of course, the tea naturally has antifungal properties because it comes from the only tree in the world that fungus doesn't grow on. The only thing we talked about in his case when he called was with regards to his lung cancer. As it happened, the man had had lung cancer for 18 years and was receiving radiofrequency ablation for his lung cancer. After 18 years, he says the radiation works, but you can smell your own flesh burning. There's nothing left in my lungs to burn out anymore now after 18 years. He says, I don't really believe in things like your tea, but it doesn't cost very much, so go ahead and send it to me. He calls back about 3 weeks later and says, if someone would have told me that a bag of tea would have gotten rid of my pain in 5 days, I would have said you're crazy because I was taking 10 narcotic pills daily to mitigate the pain from my cancer, and it never really did. My friend said it had to be in my head. I said, so that's why I waited 3 weeks to call you back. It's not in my head. The pain is actually gone. Now, I'd like to switch gears and talk about prostate cancer right now. Our tea is effective against all types of cancers because it works through the bloodstream. And of course, cancer cells need blood to get to them just as healthy cells do. The big difference being is that cancer cells work and live in an anaerobic environment, which means they live in the absence of oxygen, and they get their energy from sugar instead of from oxygen like healthy cells do. But now, I'd like to devote our attention to prostate cancer because 80% of men are going to contract prostate cancer by the time they turn 80 years old. From the cases that we have, we get more prostate cancer cases than any other cases simply because they're more prevalent. I'd like to tell you a little about a couple of these cases. I got a phone call from a man in Phoenix who says, I don't know if you remember speaking to me 4 months ago, but I had prostate cancer that was aggressively metastasizing through my whole body, my bones, everywhere, and you told me to drink at least 8 glasses a day or more, as much as I could humanly stand, because it was a race. You know, I had to beat the cancer before it beat me. So I literally took that to heart, and I was drinking a gallon a day, which is 16 cups or more. I was drinking so much of your tea that sometimes I was drinking the tea and having to go pee at the same time. But I'll tell you what, in 4 months, I don't have prostate cancer anymore. In the informational literature that we automatically include with every order, it says, please call us and tell us about your case so that we can help more people. One day, I got a call from a man in Beaumont, Texas, and he says, I've been a customer of yours for 5 years, and in your booklets, it says to give you a call about your case, so I'm calling to give you an update. I says, please tell me. He says, 5 years ago, I had prostate cancer, and my PSA level was 1,200. So I'm thinking, I don't understand this guy's Southern Texas drawl. So I says, you mean 120. because previously we'd never had anybody that had more than a 550 PSA. He says, no, 1,200. My PSA level was so high, they didn't even want to give me chemo. And you know they're going to give you chemo, whether it works or not, if for no other reason, just to collect on the money. So I had no other choices, and I started drinking your tea. And not only am I alive 5 years later, my PSA level is now 1.25. A couple of months after that, a man from Saskatchewan, Canada calls and says to me that he's got prostate cancer and he's heard good things about our tea and he'd like to order some. So just to let him know that there's certainly hope for success, I start telling him the case of the man from Beaumont, Texas with the 1200 PSA. And he says, that's nothing. My prostate level is 2100. I says, oh, you got to be kidding. Is that even possible? He says, well, it must be because that's what mine is. I says, well, you have to promise to call me back. As a matter of fact, I'm going to write down your name and number on a yellow sticky and stick it on my computer. And if I don't hear back from you, I'm going to call you myself. 6 months later, I got an email from him and he says, I started drinking your tea and I'm getting my PSA checked every 2 months. At the 2 month mark, my PSA level dropped from 2100 to 100. At the 4 month mark, it dropped from 100 to 10. And now at the 6 month mark, my PSA level is 1.75.
4: Hi, we have a, just wanted to let you know that we love the flavor of the tea. We think it tastes a lot like Emperor's Pu'er. I've had an issue with, I drink a lot of it. I drink way more than 8 cups a day.
5: Fantastic.
4: But I had some problems with, I really am interested in all the health, wonderful health benefits. But I've had a little bit of problem with acid reflux in the middle of the night from it. And I know the tea can kind of taste. Is there something I'm doing wrong? Is there any way I can mitigate that flux issue?
5: The tea doesn't cause acid reflux. So there's something else going on that's causing that issue that you're going to want to address, being vigilant about what you're consuming and what time you're consuming it and that sort of thing. One of my employees, and she's only like 22, 23 years old, she, and at work, we all drink the tea all day long. Obviously, we work at the Tehebo Tea Club, right? And when she goes out to lunch and she eats something that has vinegar or something like that, like a salad or something like that, she'll end up with acid reflux when she comes back from lunch. So it could be something, you know, as simple as, something that you're consuming that, you know, is good. Like, you know, I mean, there's nothing wrong with vinegar. Vinegar is you know, great, but, you know, it'll be something like that that'll be causing that acid reflux.
4: Okay, yeah, I'm wondering if maybe that in combination with something else that I'm eating, I don't know. I know it's a wonderful product and have nothing but praise for it, but I'm wondering if I should try diluting it, or is that going to create more of a problem with not getting all the health benefits from it?
5: The strength that we recommend to make it is really about as diluted as you want to make it. You can dilute it a little bit more, but it should have a mild, pleasant flavor just the way it is. And once you finish making it, if you pour it into a clear glass, it should have the color of golden apple juice. So if mm-hmm. it's darker than that, you're making it stronger than you need to make it. There's also nothing wrong with making it stronger, but you don't get any additional benefits from making it stronger.
4: Okay, I'll just keep trying to work with it. And,
5: now,
4: I'm what else I'm eating.
5: Yeah, and if I may ask you, what is the primary concern that you're looking to address by drinking the tea?
4: I have a few different health issues. But I also, one of the things that really bothers me is the toenail fungus.
5: Uh-huh.
4: And really looking forward to seeing the effect of that. But I have some other health issues, too. I'd pr- probably rather not bring up, but
5: No worries. I don't mean to pry. With regards to the toenail fungus, the average elimination period for toenail fungus is about 3 months. And what happens is this, is that typically when one has toenail fungus, they've had it for a long time. They've had it for years, 3, 5, 10, sometimes 15 years. And so now the tea basically helps the body to heal itself to get rid of the toenail fungus. And so when you start drinking the tea, after a day or after a week, you're not going to notice very much difference because it hasn't had enough time to really work. But what should happen is after about a month or 6 weeks or so, you should notice that your toes are starting to look a little bit lighter. And after a couple of months or 2.5 months, you know, you should go, oh, my God, they really are lighter. And after about 3 or 4 months, you should be calling me back and going, oh, my God, your tea does exactly what it says it's supposed to do. And for toenail fungus, it works on everybody. I mean, literally on everybody. The success ratio is like, 99.9%. And the reason is, of course, is that the tea comes from the only tree in the world the fungus does not grow on. So it naturally has antifungal properties. So even conventional antifungal, anti-yeast, anti-candida, that sort of thing, which yeast and candida also can take a while to eliminate because candida has usually permeated the whole body. So in order to get rid of it, actually even takes longer than toenail fungus. Takes 6 to 9 months because of that. But it's so effective for getting rid of candida that even conventional doctors recommend their patients to call us for candida. And like I said, for toenail fungus, we have a lot of funny stories. People calling us up not realizing it's going to also clear up their toenail fungus because oftentimes, they'll buy it for diabetes or they'll buy it for cancer or some inflammation or whatever the case is. And then they'll realize, oh my God, my toenail fungus is gone. So God willing, it'll have the same benefits for you as well.
4: I appreciate that. I just want to let you know I stocked up on it the last time that I ordered it because I'm thinking it would be really great in an emergency situation for people who can't get their blood thinners. If there's an emergency and the pharmacy's out of medication, it'd be great for people on blood thinners.
5: Absolutely. Thank you so much.
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8: Buddy of mine, he got me a bag of it, and I've been drinking it for about the last week. I was curious, I hadn't read too much into it, but I was curious if there were some stories with people with bad kidneys. I was currently diagnosed with issues with my kidneys, seeing how that was effective, and then also... one other question, I guess. When I've been boiling, can you do like a concentrated batch and then just add it to regular water, or do you have to do the 8 or 4 cups at a time?
5: Yeah, I'll go ahead and answer both of those questions. First of all, with regards to the kidneys and the other organs actually in the body, since the T builds the red corpuscles in the blood, what it does is it helps regenerate new cells. Everything from the cells in our skin so we look better to the cells in our organs so they function properly. And that includes all the organs from the kidney to the liver to the sexual organs, etc. Now, with regards to the kidney specifically, conventional medicine says that you cannot regenerate the kidney function. But in fact, they find a lot of cases where that's exactly what's happened, and they have no idea why. In our case, we get a successful a kidney regeneration case at least once every 2 months or so, and they're really, truly, truly amazing. This one lady, her kidney function went down to 20% because she had the HIV virus, and she started drinking the tea, and in 4 months, not only did she beat the HIV virus, but her kidney function regenerated back up to 100%. And I know nobody's going to call us in to lie about something like that because they've got no motivation to. If anything, in this country, people are going to call up and say, "Hey, I've been drinking your tea for 3 months and I don't look 5 years younger yet. What gives?" And so we get like one of those cases every couple of months. Right now, we've got a early case going on where ladies' function is down to 15%, and in 1 month of drinking the tea, it's up to 25%. So we'll see when she calls in the next time to give us an update what's happened. But God willing, you know, it'll regenerate her kidney function just as it has for some of our other customers. So from that standpoint, you know, hopefully it'll do the same for you as well. Now, with regards to your question of drinking a stronger concentrate of the tea, the answer is it doesn't help to concentrate the tea any. And the reason that it doesn't is because our body only assimilates so much of the active ingredients, because there are 20 active elements in the tea that work synergistically. And our body only assimilates so many of them at one time. So it's kind of like some vitamins or calcium might be a better example. Our body can use 1,000 units a day of calcium, but calcium pills come in 500 units apiece because our body can only absorb 500 units at a time. So they tell us to take one calcium pill in the morning and take one in the afternoon. If you take both at once, nothing happens. You're just going to pee out the one of them. So you're not going to get the benefit of 1,000 units of calcium if you've done that. Same thing with our tea. I oftentimes get the question, you know, "I'm fighting terminal cancer. You know, I'm going to make the tea 10 times as strong because I have to beat the cancer." And the answer to that question is the same. is that all you're doing when you make it 10 times as strong is changing the flavor. You're just going to make it bitter at that point. In the meantime, if you want to have 10 times the amount of benefits, drink 10 times as much tea. So in other words, if you drink 10 glasses of

0: a cup in the morning when I get up at room temperature. Then I fill a Yeti container that holds 4 cups and take that to work with me. We're in Los Angeles in the summer. I actually finish that by 1 o'clock. I'm thinking of buying myself another one of those Yeti containers. And in the winter, you know, it's a little bit cooler, so I that tends to last me till the end of our business day at 5 o'clock. And then I drink some more with dinner at night. So I'm drinking 6-7 glasses a day. So I only drink water 3-4 times a week when I get tired of drinking a tea. Is there any other issue or concern that you might have?
1: No, sir. I mean, I drink quite a bit of water already, but I'm starting to drink this tea and stuff too, I'm trying to just find the right mixture of that.
0: Replace the bucket of water that you're drinking with our tea, and you'll get the maximum benefit that way. Thank you for calling in.
1: Awesome. Thank you very much.
0: What's the difference between Pau D'Arco and Tajibo? The answer is there is none. They're synonymous terms. Tajibo is the name the indigenous people in the Amazon rainforest called the tea. And when the Portuguese came to colonize Brazil some 600 years ago, they, of course, also stumbled across this tree because it never gets sick. As a result, the wood from this tree also happens to be the very hardest wood in the world. I mean, it's like concrete, practically twice as hard as the next hardest wood. So the wood from the Tajibo tree was used for the bows and arrows, because you can bend it as much as you want and it won't break. So the Portuguese named the tree Pau D'Arco. Pau in Portuguese means strong, and arco, of course, means arch, so they literally called it the strong bow stick. On our packaging and in our literature, we therefore make reference to the fact that the Tajibo Tea Club is a manufacturer of only one product, original pure Pau D'Arco Tajibo Tea. That's actually the reason I started the Tajibo Tea Club, was because I got frustrated with the poor quality available at the Whole Foods, the health foods, the supermarkets, and the online reseller. 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Since we're the manufacturer, we have the tea harvested in the rainforest, put on 40-foot containers. 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
2: 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The Tajibo tree is an amazing tree. It never gets sick, never gets infected, and never gets infested. It's the only tree in the world that fungus does not grow on. As a result, it naturally has antifungal, anti-infection, antiviral, antibacterial, and anti-parasite properties. These benefits go a long way in helping our immune system contend with a lot of things it has to fight on a daily basis. Parasites would be something like stomach problems or Lyme's disease. Inflammation would be something like rheumatoid arthritis or lupus. Infection would be any infection, from a tooth infection to a bladder infection. bacteria would be something like gum disease or stomach issues.

0: issues. Viral would be something like herpes, HIV, or the coronavirus. And fungus would be something like toenail fungus, yeast, or candida. But maybe more importantly, the T builds red corpuscles in the blood, which carry oxygen to our organs and cells. And our organs and cells need oxygen to regenerate themselves. The immune system needs oxygen to develop, and cancer happens to die in oxygen. So the T is great for healthy people because it helps regenerate new cells. Everything from the cells in our skin so we can look better to the cells in our organs so they function properly. And it can truly be miraculous for someone fighting a potentially life-threatening disease due to an infection, diabetes, or cancer. A one-pound package of tea is $59.95. 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
1: 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I mean, 75% of the olive oil in the stores is not pure olive oil, and everyone knows what olive oil is since we've been making it for about 5,000 years. Now, we've got a special treat for you today. Visiting with us in person is the amazing, the beautiful, with the voice and rhythm of an angel, Dawn Silva. Her music credits, starting with Sly and the Family Stone to Parliament Funkadelic to The Brides of Funkenstein, are too numerous to mention. Her Never Buy Texas from a Cowboy was voted by Rolling Stone magazine as one of the top 50 coolest albums ever released. Here to tell us her story, to what lengths she went to get pure Pau D'Arco Tehebo tea before she found the Tehebo Tea Club, is Dawn Silva. Dawn, it's such an honor. Welcome to our show.
3: Oh, thank you so much. The honor is mine. Milan, thank you so much for inviting me to the Tehebo Bark Tea Club. And Joseph, thank you for inviting me to your wonderful studio at KCAA. I have so many wonderful things I'd like to say about the Tehebo Bark. I'm here not because I'm lucky, but because I'm blessed. Tehebo bark is a healer, and it has. I can't speak for everyone else, but it can. I can speak for myself that it changed my life significantly. Back in 1994, I went to Brazil. I used to work over there with a group called the Platters. And I was always feeling sluggish and tired and not feeling good. And I was diagnosed with having these horrible fibroids. They were huge. They're about the size of grapefruit. And I knew when I got home from the road that I was going to have a complete hysterectomy. I went and talked to three different surgeons, and they all suggested that I get a hysterectomy. So it was on the list for me to have that surgery. And then I ran into a Brazilian promoter over in São Paulo, Brazil. And she says, oh, you Americans are always cutting, cutting, cutting. Mm-hmm. She says, there's a tea here that shrinks tumors. And I'm like, of course, you know, we're Americans, we're non-believers, you don't believe in holistic that much. We always try to deal with the Western medicine first, and that usually always pretty much lets us down. But so she took me to a grocery store. I bought a big giant garbage bag full of Tahibo bark tea, Pardiarco is what they call it in Brazil. It cost me just a few Brazilian dollars, which was hay ice, maybe $4 or $5. And I brought it home and I started drinking it within about, actually started drinking it before I left Brazil. In about 3 months, that grapefruit shrunk down to the size of an egg.
1: Wow.
3: And then I got home and I drank it another 3 months. So in 6 months, it broke down to little small clusters. It broke into pieces and then little small clusters of grapes, and then they disappeared. Oh, and it never came back. And that was 1994. So I had some family members who have been getting sick. And I know the environment, the air, the food, the water, everything. You know, everybody's, if it's like one in maybe five people are getting some different types of cancers. And then I had a family member who was diagnosed with calcification clusters, which is a pre-warning of cancers. Of course, the doctor wanted to do a complete double mastectomy for zero stage cancer. Mm. Are you kidding me? Mm. Zero stage cancer, they want to do a complete mastectomy. So I said, you know what? Let me see if I can find you some Tahibo bark tea, and you can try that route first before they start cutting. And I'm going to health food stores, and they had Tahibo bark. And when I first started drinking it, just before I gave it to her, I realized that it had an odd taste. Mm-hmm. It wasn't the same that came from type of Tahibo bark that was coming from Brazil. So I did try it, and then I went to another health food store and I realized that it was knockoff brands. It kind of had a similar taste to it, but it wasn't the real deal. And then a friend in Los Angeles said, you need to go over to the Tahibo bark house. Mm-hmm. They have one over out there in Woodland Hills. Yeah, he said, you should go out to Woodland Hills. I said, Woodland Hills? I've been flying to Brazil and sneaking Tahibo bark back in my suitcase. And I said, I don't have to go to Brazil anymore. He said, no, go see Milan over there in Woodland Hills. And so I said, yeah, I would. And so it's not lucky to me. It's a blessing that I found him. And I know for a fact that it will heal people. At least I can say for a fact that it healed me. And I'm just wonderful, and it's an honor to be here with you today.
1: Well, God bless you, and thank you so much for sharing with our listeners your personal experiences. We tell them all the time on our show, you know, I mean, not a week goes by that somebody doesn't call in with a truly miraculous recovery. Bone cancer, brain cancer, breast cancer, prostate cancer, mesothelioma. And not a day goes by that somebody doesn't call in with some type of a success, whether it's just beating toenail fungus. Well, toenail fungus may not be imminently life-threatening, but if you have it, you don't like it.
3: Well, I know that Tahibo bark actually kills inflammation, and inflammation is what cancer feeds on, inflammation and sugar. And also, if you have arthritis and lupus and leukemia, I would suggest taking it. It would change your life. And another story that I had a neighbor who lived down the street from me who had stage 4 prostate cancer. Mm-hmm. And I used to see him struggling up and down the street, trying to walk. And of course, he was going through the whole chemo and the radiation. And they gave him like 6 months to live. And so one day I saw him sitting out on my bricks in front of my house. And I was like, he said he couldn't make it home. And I says, what's going on with you? And he told me. And I says, you ought to drink some Tahibo bark. And I had just a little bit left that I had gotten from Brazil. Mm-hmm. And of course, it lasts for many, many years. I had picked that up like, God, I've had it about 7 or 8 years. And it was just as strong as the day that I brought it home from Brazil. So, but I was hoarding it because I knew I couldn't find it in the States. But I, you know, I'm a Christian, and I knew I wanted to, he was in trouble. Mm-hmm. So I gave him the last, maybe I had about a half ounce left. And I gave it to him, and I told him how to drink it. And of course, you know, what did he have to lose? He started drinking it. And in 5 months, he could walk all the way down the street and back. And then in a year, he was walking for miles. And he right now is in remission. And when they told him he had 6 months to live, he's still living to this day. Well, and that was 4 years ago.
1: That's absolutely fantastic. You know, we've had a lot of amazing prostate cancer cases, of course, because they're so prevalent. More than 80% of men are going to have prostate cancer by the time they reach 80. And as you mentioned, with our tea, there's no problem with it storing it because it comes from the only tree in the world the fungus doesn't grow on. So just recently, we started to put an expiration label on the, on our packaging of 10 years. So the other day, a lady called me up and she says, hey, what happens to the tea after 10 years? I says, I don't know. For all we know, it may be good for 10, 20 or 30 years. We've just been testing it for 10 years.
3: I think that, you know, maybe after, because I had some that I got in 1994.
1: Mm-hmm.
3: What is this, 2019?
1: Right.
3: What are you talking about, 30-something years ago? And it's just now starting to turn to a little light dust.
1: Mm-hmm.
3: But even if you take the dust of that 30-year-old tahibo bark mm-hmm. and you boil it, it mm-hmm. gets this, you get the same benefits.
1: Absolutely.
3: It's amazing. So I don't know. It's miraculous. And it's that a tree bark could actually save your life.
1: Now, let me ask you to get to another important topic. Are you going to be going back into the studio soon? And what's the status on that?
3: I'm going in the studio. Actually, like I said, God... Sometimes we want to plan our lives, but sometimes our lives plans us, right? Mm-hmm. We plan our life. I'm in the studio actually tomorrow, recording a brand new single, which calls I'm Still Standing for the Funky Folks is the name of the new single. So I have a bunch of singers coming in. Milan's coming. Joseph, he could come if he wants to. My guitar player who's in town, and she plays with, or used to play with Prince, and she, from the Larry Graham and the Graham Central Station family, her name is Gail Modro, so she'll be there doing guitars. And so yeah, I'm starting on a new project, and I'm starting tomorrow right over there in Van Nuys at a studio. So yeah, that's what I'm doing. Brand new project coming out. I just finished a book, and the book's called Shadows on the Wall, an autobiography of memoirs of a funk queen. So I talk about my time with Sly Stone. I talk about with all the groups that I worked with while I was with Sly, and on with Parliament Funkadelic, and I did a 10-year spin with the Gap Band. I was worked a little bit with the Eurythmics, Snoop and Dr. Dre, and not Dr. Dre, Ice Cube. Sorry, Dr. Dre, but I did do one single with him years ago. But so yeah, it's been a journey. It's been a successful musical ride for me, and I that's why I called my album All My Funky Friends, because I gathered all the people together that I love and work with over the years, and we came up with a really great album. Because I did drop a single, an album, 2001, and I dropped it independently, and I sold about 200,000 copies out of my kitchen.
1: Wow!
3: So I have an underground following of some really strong, call them funk soldiers. So I just want to let them know, if they're listening, that I'm going to be dropping some new stuff really soon. And back to the tahibo bark tea from all of the musicians, because you know the music industry is extremely stressful. Cancer thrives on sugar, thrives on inflammation, stress, and the stress will break your immune system down. Sleeping disorders, arthritis, or rheumatoid, you know, the bigger the headache, the bigger the pill. It's the Western world.
1: Right.
3: But the tahibo bark, there's nothing on the face of this earth that is as amazing, a miracle, a healer for most.
1: Well,
3: for most.
1: God bless you, and thank you so much for blessing us with your presence. And I hope you'll stop in some other time when you're down here in the Los Angeles area, and we look forward to some more beautiful music from you.
3: You can't keep me away. Thank you, Milan.
1: All right. Take care.
3: Take care. You too.
1: Bye-bye.
3: Bye.
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1: A man went to visit a dentist for a tooth infection. The dentist gave him a prescription for penicillin to knock the bacteria out and a prescription for Vicodin to kill the pain. He sped over to the drugstore, picked up the prescriptions, and couldn't wait to get home to take the pills since his head was throbbing as it was going to explode. On his way home, he called a friend from his car and was explaining to him what a world of hurt he was in. The friend told him to swing by his place and he'd get rid of the pain in exactly 2 minutes. He was told that not even the Vicodin would kick in that fast and that he really wanted to get home to get rid of the pain as soon as possible and take the Vicodin and the penicillin. Well, the friend said, "You've already picked up the pills from the pharmacy, so you've got them with you. If the Tejibo tea I'm going to give you doesn't work, then start popping the pills." He went over to his friend's house. His friends had him take a drink of the tea and told him to hold it in his mouth over the tooth that was infected for a couple of minutes before swallowing. The pain went away. He explained to his friend, though, that until enough bacteria was knocked out, which required drinking 5 or 6 glasses of tea in the span of 3 or 4 hours, that the pain would come back in about 30 minutes. But since he's drinking a tea during this time anyway, to simply take a drink of the tea and hold it in his mouth again for 2 minutes before swallowing, and the pain would go away. Unbelievably, this is exactly what happened. I'd like to talk a little bit about my least favorite cases that I hear about, and also my favorite cases. My least favorite cases are people that previously had cancer of some type 3, 4, 5 years ago, and they're told that they're all clear. Then 4 or 5 years later, the cancer has returned. And I'm thinking, oh my God, if they just knew about the tea and had drank the tea, the cancer might not have come back. When a person has gone through all the treatments, they're all really harsh. Surgery's not easy, radiation's not easy, chemotherapy's not easy. And when they've exhausted all those treatments and gotten a clean bill of health, what it really means is that the doctors just can't find any cancer cells. All of us have cancer cells in us, but our bodies and immune system keep the cells in check. So obviously someone that's had cancer before has much more likelihood that this cancer will come back than somebody who's never had cancer before. I emphasize to everyone that drinks our tea that once you do get a clean bill of health, whether with our tea or without, please drink our tea after that because you don't want to have to go through radiation, chemotherapy, or surgery again. My favorite cases, on the other hand, are cases where I get calls from customers who have been diagnosed with cancer and they start drinking the tea right away as soon as they're diagnosed. Oftentimes, it takes conventional medicine 2 to 3 months to get around to starting treatment, either because they need to get insurance approval because everything they're going to do is expensive, or they need to decide which form of treatment they're going to take. In the meantime, the customer has ordered the tea, has started drinking it, and 2.5 months later, when they get around to doing something, there's no cancer anymore. I just got a phone call the other day from a lady in North Carolina, and she says, my husband got diagnosed with lung cancer 2.5 months ago. We heard about your tea and ordered it right away, and he started drinking it immediately. And 2 days ago, he was scheduled for a biopsy. So I asked my sister to go with me to the hospital because the biopsy is a day procedure, and that way she could keep me company while I was waiting there at the hospital. So we checked my husband in and, found our way to the cafeteria and, got back to the waiting room and got comfortable. And no sooner had we got comfortable, the nurse comes and runs out and says, there's nothing to biopsy. So those are my favorite cases, and we get a lot of cases like that as well. So it doesn't matter whether you drink the tea before you start therapy or during therapy or after therapy, or the reason we have a lot of miraculous cases is that people actually go through all the therapies, and at some point the doctors will say that they've tried their best, but unfortunately, if they give them any more chemo, they're going to hasten their demise rather than help them, and they have 6 weeks to live. At that point, if a person starts drinking a tea and they're not doing anything different, and they completely recover, obviously the team might be helping them, and we're truly gratified when that happens. Another great case from a customer who's been a customer for 5 years calls us to reorder, and she says that she's been a customer for 5 years. And I asked if she could tell me the primary reason that she was drinking the tea. She says, yes. In the informational booklets that you always include, right in the middle, when you open it up, you have about 30 things listed that the tea is good against. I don't want to get any of those. I'm 79 years old. I don't take any pills, and all I do is drink the tea, and I look like I'm 60. That's the way I want to keep it. I said, that's fantastic. A lot of people need to know that as well. It's great for health maintenance. She says, of course, it's too late to plant the garden once you're hungry. So with that being said, please go ahead and enjoy the tea. It tastes great, and God willing, our tea will have the same benefits for you that it's had for my family and so many others. The Tahibo Tea Club is a labor of love, life, and health. We only sell pure Paudarco Tahibo bark to make Tahibo tea. After my father's miraculous recovery from colon pancreatic cancer, I was buying the tea where I could find it and when I could find it. And the problem was that even here in the United States, the tea wasn't easy to find. And when I did find it, oftentimes the quality was poor. And invariably, the directions to prepare are wrong. They tell you to steep it like you would a bag of Lipton tea. Well, you're not going to get very much out of it if you soak it, because it's, whether you start out with good quality or bad quality, it's made from wood. So you have to cook it, which is really easy, but you do have to cook it. So my friends and I decided to start the Tahibo Tea Club as a source of only one product, pure Paudarco Tahibo Tea. Our club is the best club in the world. We have no application, no membership dues, and no meetings, and you only receive a news mail or a letter from us when we have something to report. So the complete website is tahiboteaclub.com, and the only tricky thing is spelling Tahibo, T-A-H-E-E-B-O. And of course, you can call the Los Angeles office at 818-610-8088.
6: I had a wart on my hand, that was there for, a couple years or something like that. And I rubbed the tea on that for a couple days, and it just disappeared. And then another thing is athlete's foot, man. My toes were itching and everything else, and I was like, oh my God, it's like, 'cause I wear work boots, for like 14 hours a day. So I was like, I'll put some Tahibo tea on it, and 2 days later it was gone, It's like, we don't need no tough acting tenactin or nothing like that, man. We just need some Tahibo tea.
1: No, you're absolutely right. It's absolutely phenomenal because, it comes from the only tree in the world fungus doesn't grow on. So it naturally gets rid of infections. It gets rid of, things like athlete's foot or jock itch or something like that. And serious. And the thing is, as tea doesn't have any smell to it. It's not oily. So, you can just, dip your foot in some tea or put some tea on there, however you want, and in a minute it'll
6: basically put a little tea on there, and the athlete's foot was gone. Within I put like put it on just rub some on there for like a couple days, and it was gone. And But I couldn't believe it got rid of that wart on my hand, you know.
7: Well, we've had some very great cases with getting rid of warts. This one was from a doctor in Idaho, and her little girl that was like 8 or 9 years old had a wart on one of her hands, and they weren't able to get rid of it. And this woman's a doctor, right? And so what she did mm-hmm. was she put some Tahibo tea on the wart and then put a bandage over top of the wart. And she says within a week it was gone.
0: 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The Tahibo tree is an amazing tree. It never gets sick, never gets infected, and never gets infested. It's the only tree in the world that fungus does not grow on. As a result, it naturally has antifungal, anti-infection, antiviral, antibacterial, and anti-parasite properties. These benefits go a long way in helping our immune system contend with a lot of things it has to fight on a daily basis. Parasites would be something like stomach problems or Lyme's disease. Inflammation would be something like rheumatoid arthritis or lupus. Infection would be any infection from a tooth infection to a bladder infection. Bacterial would be something like gum disease or stomach issues. Viral would be something like herpes, HIV, or the coronavirus. And fungus would be something like toenail fungus, yeast, or candida. But maybe more importantly, the tea builds red corpuscles in the blood which carry oxygen to our organs and cells. And our organs and cells need oxygen to regenerate themselves. The immune system needs oxygen to develop, and cancer happens to die in oxygen. So the tea is great for healthy people because it helps regenerate new cells. Everything from the cells in our skin so we can look better to the cells in our organs so they function properly. And it can truly be miraculous for someone fighting a potentially life-threatening disease due to an infection, diabetes, or cancer. A one-pound package of tea is $59.95. 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
3: I'm Dr. Anthony Lizerwitz, and this is Climate Connections. Disasters like fires, floods, and hurricanes can cause billions of dollars of damage and destroy people's lives. And as the climate warms, these disasters will get more extreme. But the federal government's BRIC program can help communities limit this damage before a disaster hits. BRIC stands for Building Resilient Infrastructure and Communities. It funds disaster resiliency projects like retrofitting homes with wildfire-resistant materials or restoring wetlands that help capture floodwater during storms.
4: It's pre-planning, preparing for what we know may happen in the future.
3: Joel Scatta of the nonprofit Natural Resources Defense Council says these projects are cost-effective. A 2019 analysis of resiliency grants from three federal agencies showed that every dollar spent saved six. BRIC was signed into law during President Trump's first term with bipartisan support. But last year, the Trump administration tried to cancel it. In response, states sued, and in March, a judge ruled that BRIC must be reinstated.
4: Pre-hazard mitigation programs like BRIC, they save lives and they save dollars. And they're one of the best ways that we can make sure that the United States is prepared for the impacts of climate change.
3: Climate Connections is produced by the Yale Center for Environmental Communication. To learn more about climate change, visit climateconnections.org.
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7: Now, this next segment is a segment with live listener call-ins from previous shows. And you'll be hearing their questions, their successes, and their experiences with Tahibo Tea. So please do give us a call and let us know how the tea works for you. Thank you.
8: Hey, let me tell you, this tea, oh my word, it is a blessing from above. This tea, well, first let me just say, the way I roll, the Bible frequently mentions various herbs and various plants, like hyssop, for example, or balm of Gilead, all for healing, you know, for medicine and purification and whatnot. Even the baby Jesus was presented with the gifts from the Magi, frankincense and myrrh, which are plant resins, which heal diseases. So to my way of thinking, God provides us healing through nature, you know, his creation, right? So for me, a healing tea makes perfect sense. So I'm going to try it. And I have to drink something anyway, I figured, so I'm just going to drink this tea. So I heard about this tea, and I love this tea. It has helped my fibromyalgia more than anything. If anybody out there does not know what fibromyalgia is, oh, my Lord, it's a very painful condition of the nerves. Every nerve fiber in your body just feels like it's on fire. Terrible pain. And this has helped me with my fibromyalgia more than any other natural solutions I have tried. And believe me, I've tried so many remedies over the years. And nothing helps as much with the pain and inflammation like this tea does. It's amazing. I drink a few glasses, you know, through the day. And since doing this, and it's been several years now, I have no fibromyalgia flare-ups anymore. Well, actually, if I get lazy or forgetful and I don't make my batch of tea, which I do 5 quarts at a time, if I do that for several days on end, then the pain comes back. So I drink a big batch of tea again, and lo and behold, the pain goes away again. So there's a definite correlation between drinking the tea and the absence of the pain. It's really quite remarkable. Has fibro pain? You've got to try this tea. You've got nothing to lose by trying it. Oh, and let me say, I also give it to my dogs. I have the dogs. We rescue dogs, and they always have issues. Well, 6 years ago, our little dog was diagnosed with terminal cancer. And at that point, it had already gotten into his bones. It was in his jawbone specifically, because this was an oral carcinoma that had grown a tumor on his jawbone. And the vet removed what she could, but it was into the jawbone. So, you know, when it's in your bones, they say you're gone. You're a goner. Plan your funeral. So he was given 6 to 12 months to live. And since radiation and chemotherapy, which were recommended, but good gracious, it's just completely unaffordable. I mean, we were talking into the thousands of dollars, and no guarantee it was going to save our little guy's life. So I came at him with everything natural that I could find, pretty much. And he got some tea, and he also got other things, you know, turkey tail mushrooms and powdery arco tincture, frankincense oil, a whole variety of things. Well, within a few weeks, his blood work numbers started to change for the good. And the vet said, whatever you're doing, just keep on doing it. So 3 months later, I take him back again, and his numbers at 3 months were perfect, back to where they should have been. The area of his jawbone where she had removed the tumor was completely healed. There was no sign of disease anymore. Here we are 6 years later. He just turned 15 years old on Valentine's Day, and he's cancer-free. And he still gets the turkey tail mushroom, and he still gets the Tehebo tea. It's just, and here's a little thing. This is a little bit on the humorous side, but another thing I do with the tea, because I'm very, very frugal, I don't want to throw anything away. I use the leftover tea leaves. Well, in this case, it's tree bark, actually. After I sift it out from making the batch of tea, I put the solid materials into all of my house plants and the flower pots. Well, it not only keeps the soil moist, you know, because it's like using bark outside in your garden or in your lawn. It helps retain the moisture between watering, and then it's more aesthetic. It looks a little nicer. But what I noticed is that my plants are not only healthier, but I no longer get those little teeny tiny flying gnats. You know, they're called fungus gnats. They live in your they live and breed in your potting soil of your house plants, and they're little teeny tiny annoying bugs that fly in your face and up your nose. Oh, they're just terribly annoying little pests. Well, then adding this leftover tea matter into the flower pots, I don't get those little fungus gnats anymore. Which makes complete sense, because once you learn about this tea, you know that it knocks out fungus like a charm. It's just a great product. We drink it all the time. We feel great. We're healthy. My husband and I were in our mid-60s. We don't take any pharmaceutical drugs. We have no conditions. We're doing really great. Love the tea. Everyone needs it. It's delicious tea.
0: Tammy, let me ask you, once you started drinking the tea, how many days, weeks, or months did it take for you to notice a difference with your fibromyalgia?
8: Oh, it was days, not even a week, maybe 3 or 4 days. And then what? And at first I thought it was a fluke. I thought, oh, this is just a coincidence. Or it was all in my head. Honestly, when I started drinking the tea, I really kind of thought I wasn't going to get any good results. I really thought I wasn't going to get a good result. So I was kind of doubtful. So, and plus the fact I mentioned earlier, there's this correlation. Anytime I quit drinking the tea, I either forget to make it or I just get lazy, the pain comes back. And then I drink the tea, the pain goes away. This has happened numerous times over the many years I've been a customer for this product. It happens every single time. There's a definite correlation. It's just an excellent product. Very, very good. Milan, it's a great product, and I have to say to anyone listening, don't try to cut corners and order a cheap brand off of Amazon. It is not the same. I tried that because I mentioned earlier I'm very frugal. I always try to save a buck or two here and there. I thought, oh, this is a great tea. I'm going to order it off of Amazon and spend less money. Well, as soon as I got it, I knew something was not right. The texture was different. The color was different. The smell was different. There's a nice, sweet fragrance that the Tehebo Tea Clubs keep gives you. You can tell a difference. I cooked up a batch of the inexpensive stuff I got off Amazon, and it did nothing. Absolutely nothing. It was like it was fake. It's just terrible.
0: No,
8: terrible.
0: That's exactly why, as many of our listeners know, I started the Tahibo Tea Club because I got frustrated with the poor quality that's available at the Whole Foods, the health foods, the supermarkets, yeah. and let alone the knockoffs that are being sold on Amazon. And I tell people, you know, the difference between our tea and the stuff you can buy on Amazon.com is our tea actually comes from the Amazon rainforest, not from Amazon.com. You know, so that's that's a big difference.
8: Yeah, and your tea has the most pleasing aroma. It just smells like sweet nature. It is it's just a beautiful, beautiful tea. We love it.
0: Thank you so much for calling in. God bless
8: thank
0: you.
8: Thank you. God bless.
9: You keep in touch with us. Thank you so much. Great, great testimony. My goodness. I mean, she packed the whole program by herself. She was excited about it. That's fantastic. But Milan, we go through this all the time. You've been offering this tea how long now?
0: For over 25 years. You know, my dad had his bout with cancer in 1998. And it was shortly after that that I said, you know, this is ridiculous. I mean, here we are in the United States of America, and you can't even buy real olive oil here. You know what I mean? It's insane,
9: that's
0: let
9: true.
0: Alone,
9: that's
0: you know.
9: That's true. Something. You can't. That's true.
0: No. And so that's how I started it. And in our case, there are no middlemen involved. We have it harvested in the rainforest of Brazil. We have it picked up. We take it to put it on containers, put the containers on ocean-bound ships and bring it here to the United States. And then from our warehouse, we ship directly to customers. So the quality is always consistent. We know exactly what it is because technically we are the manufacturer, because all that happens is it gets harvested and sun-dried. And that's the only processing that there is. So you're getting the tea without any fillers, without any additives, without anything, just a pure Pau D'Arco Tahibo tea. And, you know, the fact is this, is that you want to get results. If you're going to do something, you might as well get the results. And you know, as Tammy was saying, not only does a tea taste great, it actually does produce results. So we're very humbled and grateful when, you know, customers call us and tell us about the successes that they've had with our tea.

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4: Hi.
5: Hi.
4: So, I'm just a newbie as far as drinking this tea. It's only been about a couple months. And I'm just head over heels that I did not find this tea 10 years ago. Because my brother-in-law came down with prostate cancer, and I'm like, this just cannot be. So I was telling a girlfriend of mine, and she sends me Mylan's pamphlet on prostate cancer, and I couldn't believe what I actually read. So I got my brother-in-law on board, and his PSA levels went down. So he's all good. So then I told my husband that we need to drink this tea just to keep us on the road to health. Well, I have a little testimonial with my husband, and he's in his early 60s, and we have these jet skis, and in the summertime, he thought he was 20 years old doing tricks on this jet ski. Well, he came crashing down, and his left shoulder went into the machine. So I'm talking, yeah. So this has been summertime. What are we in, March? Mm-hmm. So for 6 months, I have been listening to this shoulder, chronic pain shoulder that he couldn't even lift his arm up, couldn't get his jacket on. And trust me, we've tried everything. We've tried the TENS unit, the chiropractors, the infrared saunas, you know, hot and cold exercises, everything. It just wouldn't get better. So then he started drinking the tea. And I was at work, and he called me 4 days in. And he said, the sharp pain is gone. I'm like, wait, what? Wait a minute. I thought, this is just a fluke. Like, it's going to hurt tomorrow again, because I've been listening to this for 6 months. So anyways, long story short, I asked him, I said, well, how many cups of tea do you have in you? And we just started drinking it. This was a couple months ago now. And he said, I don't know, about 7 or 8 cups. And then I get home from work, which I work out of state. So I got home a week later. He starts drinking more of the tea. And in about another week and a half, he said the pain is completely gone. And I was just, you got to be kidding me. So the tea, that's the only thing he did of any type of change. So I said, keep drinking that tea, because I just remembered, like, oh, yeah, it goes after inflammation. So I really believe that the inflammation went down and his shoulder was able to heal, and it is 100%. He has zero pain, and now all I hear is, I cannot believe how good my shoulder feels. Like, it's a miracle. It is a miracle, because if anybody that knows my husband, you know, there's always something. And now it's like, oh, my gosh. And then the best part of all, when I was doing research on my brother-in-law that had prostate cancer, when I did that research, I ran across where if you wake up like 2-3 times in the night and go to the bathroom, you know, that's a sign of enlarged prostate. Well, he also told me, when I was out of town, he goes, I slept through the night. I said, no way. Like, this man wakes up 2-3 times a night.
5: Yeah.
4: And he is sleeping, and he's not waking up to go to the bathroom. He has woken up, like, once in the last week or so, you know. But it's like, wow. So, yeah. And my brother-in-law, he's only 54 years old, you know. So you're not supposed to get, like, prostate cancer unless you're in your 70s, 80s. So, yeah, it's a miracle. And I thank Mylan for having this company. I am so grateful. And what I thought was, like, the most amazing is my friend who sent me Mylan's information. Her own mother, this is just unbelievable. She kept getting UTIs and in and out of the hospital, and she started her on the tea. And then when she went to the doctor, she had a female doctor who was 55 years old. And she said that her mother has better kidneys than what she does. And her mother is 92. I'm like, and she hasn't had a yeast or, the yeast infection, UTI. She has not had it in a year. And she used to get them, like, every 2 months. Yeah.
5: Yeah.
4: Well, this goes after yeast. You know?
5: Yeah, the tea is really a godsend when it comes to chronic infections, because what happens is some people get chronic UTIs or bladder infections. Or

0: And so it's a godsend, you know, as you mentioned, for people that have, you know, chronic infections coming back. So I'm actually not surprised that your friend's mother had that had the result that she did. So it's I'm glad you told us about that, because I would have forgot to mention that.
1: Yeah, that is just unbelievable. And my husband, with the inflammation in his shoulder, I mean, yeah, he was going to go to the doctor and get a cortisone. I'm like, don't do that, because everybody mm-hmm. knows that eats at your cartilage. And yeah. So it was so fast. Like, I've never yep. seen anything work so fast. So mm-hmm. it's just unreal. It's a miracle.
0: In that case that you mentioned with your husband, it reminds me of a customer that we have in Maryland. And in our computers, when somebody orders, we don't keep their debit cards or credit cards. Those get erased immediately for security purposes. That way, if somebody steals our computers, they can't steal their credit card because we don't have it. The only thing we keep is a person's name and address, so that we can go ahead and track a package if it gets lost or whatever the case is. So when customers call us up to reorder, we ask them if they've ordered before, and then we look them up. It cuts down on our typing mistakes. So one day, a man calls up, and I happen to answer the phone, and I notice that he's been a customer for 4 or 5 years. And I says to him, can you tell me the primary reason that you're drinking the tea? Well, he says, I bought it, he says, because I just wanted to be healthier, he says. But what happened is truly miraculous, he says. I couldn't lift one of my arms more than 90 degrees parallel to the ground. I couldn't lift it up above my head.
1: Mm-hmm.
0: And he says, for a couple of years, I went to doctors. Nobody could ever figure out what it was. And he says, and I didn't buy your tea for that, he says. And I wasn't even thinking about it, he says. And once I started drinking your tea, after a while, I noticed, gosh darn, I can lift my hand up over my head like I'm going to dunk a basketball, he goes. And I says, man, you sound like George Burns when he went to the doctor and he said, you know, doctor, my left knee's bothering me. And the doctor says, well, your left knee's 90 years old. And George Burns says, well, so what? So's my right knee, but my right knee's not bothering me. So, yeah.
2: 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The Tahibo tree is an amazing tree. It never gets sick, never gets infected, and never gets infested. It's the only tree in the world that fungus does not grow on. As a result, it naturally has antifungal, anti-infection, antiviral, antibacterial, and anti-parasite properties. These benefits go a long way in helping our immune system contend with a lot of things it has to fight on a daily basis. Parasites would be something like stomach problems or Lyme's disease. Inflammation would be something like rheumatoid arthritis or lupus. Infection would be any infection, from a tooth infection to a bladder infection. Bacteria would be something like gum disease or stomach issues. Viral would be something like herpes, HIV, or the coronavirus. And fungus would be something like toenail fungus, yeast, or candida. But maybe more importantly, the tea builds red corpuscles in the blood, which carry oxygen to our organs and cells. And our organs and cells need oxygen to regenerate themselves. The immune system needs oxygen to develop, and cancer happens to die in oxygen. So the tea is great for healthy people because it helps regenerate new cells. Everything from the cells in our skin so we can look better

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4: 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That's 818-610-8088. We're open Monday through Saturday, 9 a.m. to 5 p.m. California time. And when you call, you can ask for me personally. My name is Milan, and my staff will put you through right away to me. And if you forget my name, don't worry about it. Just ask for the supervisor, and they'll put you through, because I don't screen our calls, because I appreciate talking to our customers, because everything other than my father's case, I learned from our customers, just as we're learning from the callers that are calling in tonight, the successes they've had with the tea. Everything that I tell people about the tea, I've learned from our customers. So I enjoy when you call me and ask me questions, and I enjoy when you call me and tell me about the results that you've had. And so don't hesitate to call me. The telephone number at the office is 818-610-8088. That's 818-610-8088.
3: And folks, I'll tell you right now, this is the least expensive natural product that you'll find that will help you. The least out there, bar none. Now, I'm telling you that. I'm serious. I know what I'm talking about. This will do the job and do what you want to. And the product is so inexpensive to use. It's unbelievable. Let's talk to Tom in Georgia. Tom, come on in. Welcome.
5: Hey, thank you all. Mylan, last time you were on, you told about your father passing away, and I wanted to just personally say that I'm sorry about that. I'm glad, though, that he got to live a full life. And if you don't mind, can I tell you a quick story about my father?
4: Absolutely. I'd appreciate it.
5: It doesn't involve the tea, but are you from? Do you know anything about the Georgia Bulldogs?
4: A little bit. I love football.
5: Okay, I'm one of them. And prior to the football seasons, the coaches generally come around from town to town and give a pep rally, you know, getting the crowd ready. And in 2003, on May the 13th, we had one in Albany, and my father and I went to it, and Dad wore a lapel pin that had the 1980 national championship on it. And we had a new coach at the time named Mark Rick. And Dad went up to him and said, "Look here, before I die, I want another one of these." And Rick kind of looked, pulled back and looked at him, and he said, "Well, how much longer do you think you're going to live?" And Dad said, "I'll be here another I'll be here another 10 years. He was 75. Six days later, he went out to the farm to do a little bit of work by the road, and something broke off in his system and lodged in his heart, and he was dead before he hit the ground.
4: Oh, man.
5: And I tell you the truth, that's how I want to go. I don't want to suffer or lose my mind, which my mother did. But I'm very sorry about your father, and I'm like I say, I'm glad he was able to get that full life.
4: Well, I'll tell you, you know, with regards to my father, you know, he had his bouts with cancer in 1998. At that time, he was 66 years old. And once somebody gave us the tea, it took exactly 2 months for him to get rid of a tumor that was the size of a half a brick on his pancreas. And since then, he was cancer-free for 27 years and so healthy that at the age of 90, he was still mowing my lawn, which I'd have been embarrassed about it and felt like elderly abuse if he didn't enjoy doing it and I knew it was good for him. And as a matter of fact, on our website, TahiboTeaClub.com, not even 2 years ago, we were at a friend's house, and even though every second house in my neighborhood has a swimming pool, I happen to have one that doesn't. And so we're at a friend's house that has a swimming pool, and my friend said to, you know, bring Dad over, we'll barbecue. And so I did, and he says, "Does your dad like swimming?" And I said, "We used to love swimming, but since my son, who's now 27, moved away, went to college and all that 9-10 years ago, you know, we haven't been swimming." I says, "But tell you what, we'll bring our trunks and we'll see what happens, right?" So we went to my friend's house and went swimming. My dad loved it, right? And we get out of the pool. And then, you know, a little while later, we're getting ready to go back into the pool. Now, my friend has an unbelievable swimming pool, right? But it doesn't have any handrail to guide yourself into the pool. So it's a little, and the steps to get into the pool are steeper than a regular house step. If a regular house step is 8 inches, this is like 12 or 14 inches. So it's a little bit precarious, you know, walking in and out of the pool, right? So my friend says, my dad says to me, you know, these steps are a little bit tricky to walk in and out of. He says, "Where's the deep end? I'll just dive in." And so we filmed that, and so at the age of 91, you can see my dad diving into the deep end of my friend's swimming pool. So he was in great health until just before he passed. He started getting really weak and, you know, didn't want to eat. And you could see that just in general, his body was shutting down. So he didn't, you know, pass from any specific cause other than old age. And so he didn't take any pills or anything. He didn't take any painkillers or any of that type of stuff, nor did he need it. And you know, I'm happy that I was able to live a full, healthy life. On the other hand, to say that it's not a loss, I mean, that would be ridiculous. I mean, it's seriously a loss. And, you know, I miss him dearly, but I'm grateful, you know, by the grace of God that, you know, he was able to live the way he was for the rest of his life. So thank you very much for the condolences.
5: Amen. Well, Marlon, I tell you the truth, Marlon, I have given away about 15 of the books, and I don't think I've had a single bite yet. And I'm preaching the word, but I wasn't healed of anything when I started drinking it. My cat was, but I wasn't.
3: Well, you're doing a lot, my friend. Thanks a lot for being there. Appreciate it so much. Thank you.
5: Thanks both of you, and I'll get off the line.
3: Okay.
4: Thanks.
3: I tell you, I'm very, very blessed. I have some of the best listeners, and I call them family. I think of any talk show out there. I believe that. I really do. They're absolutely some of the sweetest people that God ever put on earth. And that's truth. You go ahead.
4: Yeah, there's no question whatsoever. You know, I enjoy the calls that we get at the office from your listeners. And you're absolutely so right. I mean, they're so genuine about, you know, helping themselves, helping others. And, you know, the world would be a lot better place if there was a lot more people like that. Now, you know, one of the other things to keep in mind with RT is that it has no contraindications with any food, supplement, or medications. It's naturally caffeine-free. It can be drank in any quantity throughout the day by anyone over the age of 3. My family, everyone drinks it instead of water all day long. I just drink water 3 or 4 times a week when I get tired of drinking a tea. And the Tahibo tea naturally helps the body, the organs, and the immune system to heal themselves to be doing what they were supposed to be doing in the first place. And besides the beneficial properties that I've already mentioned, since the tea works through the bloodstream, it helps fortify the blood for those who are anemic, while cleansing the blood of cholesterol, helping to control high blood pressure and blood sugar. Now, if you're currently taking medications for a condition, please continue taking them until your measurements are at a level where your doctors tell you to reduce the level of medication. For example, if you're diabetic, you should be taking your blood sugar level daily in order to know your current dose of insulin and the correct dose, and you already know how to adjust it. So once you start drinking the tea, you can see when your numbers start going down. If you're taking 40 units of insulin per day, you can cut it down to 30. And then as your numbers keep going down, when they get down to 100, you can cut it to 20. And for folks that are taking insulin, they already know how to adjust the doses, because even though they're taking on average 40 units of insulin per day, some days they take 50, some days they take 30. Well, that's a whole big you know, swing. It's like a 40% swing. So it's important to do that. And then, as we mentioned a little earlier, please don't hesitate to call me at my office at the Tahibo Tea Club. We're open 9 a.m. to 5 p.m. California time, Monday through Saturday. Our office telephone number is 818-610-8088. One more time, that's 818-610-8088. You can ask for me personally. My name is Milan. You don't even have to remember my name. You can just ask for the supervisor, and my staff will put you through to me.
3: All right. Now, folks, got time. Come on, phone calls, 717-300-1698. Any questions you might have? You've heard great testimonies. Any questions you might have, call and ask. We really want to be able somehow to bless you with this. I've had this sponsor now for a long time. And if I did not believe in the product, I would not have him here. The product has helped thousands upon thousands of people. Will it help you? I don't know. Milan doesn't know. You don't either until you try it. You have nothing to lose by trying it. Not at all. It's cheaper than paying a doctor's visit, that's for sure. So please feel free to call and ask questions if you like. 717-300-1698. Milan, go ahead.
4: Yeah, I think the important thing to understand is that we need to give ourselves an opportunity to succeed. And that's exactly what the tea does. It gives us the best opportunity to succeed so that we can defeat the ailments, diseases, and, you know, that sort of thing. Now, you know, to say that, you know, we're going to live forever would be asking a little bit too much. But the fact is that, you know, if we can lead a happy and healthy life until we pass, I mean, that's a huge blessing. And, you know, that's what the tea does. It allows us to have an opportunity to defeat cancers, infections, you know. And also, as we get older, our organs start functioning at a less efficient rate. And as one of the callers earlier said, where the 92-year-old lady had better kidneys than her 55-year-old female doctor, the tea helps regenerate new cells. everything from the cells in our skin so we look better, to the cells in our organs so they function properly. So it helps regenerate all the cells of the organs, from the liver to the kidney to the pancreas, even the sexual organs. Sometimes we get funny phone calls, you know, from people that are in their 70s or 80s, and one man says to me, he says, my wife loves you. And I go, great. I says, why? Oh, our romance is so good now, he says. You know, instead of 1 pound, send me 8 pounds this time. I says, not a problem whatsoever. I says, but I did tell you that the tea helps regenerate the organs, and I didn't specify just one organ. I said all the organs. You know, so it's extremely beneficial for our health in general. And I like to tell people that what the tea does is it helps the body, you know, to heal itself.
3: Okay. And it does. It does. And again, folks, I emphasize many times, it does not taste bad. I like taste. You can add cinnamon to it, different things that flavor it up. I don't mind the taste. It tastes like mild sassafras. It's kind of refreshing. I like Mammoth Ice on it. It's refreshing. It does quench your thirst, actually. And knowing that's something that's really good for you to drink, and it's just something that you have nothing to lose on. And that's just how good the tea is.

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3: My knee hurts. It's got a little arthritis, rheumatoid. I was thinking of using the leftover tea.
4: Yeah.
3: Put it in like a pouch, maybe putting it in the hot water for a while and putting it on my knee, let it sit there for four, five, 6 minutes as many times a day as I can. What do you think?
4: Yeah, you're absolutely right. The tea has topical benefits. Besides drinking the tea regularly, making like a poultice or something from it and putting it around your knee for, 5 minutes, like twice a day, should be tremendously beneficial.
3: Yeah, I'll give it a shot. Well, I do a quart a day. Hey, listen, thanks for your help, and I'll give it a shot. And then next time you're on, I'll give you a call, see how it works, all right?
5: I just want to call in quickly and let you know, I had surgery on January the 8th. I had a double inguinal hernias. And I had the surgery, came home, started running a fever. Contacted the doctor, and he thought it was from the tubing that they put in for breathing, the breathing tube. And I've had the tea. I've ordered it in bulk, and I've given it out to friends. Well, anyway, I started running this fever the very night I came home from surgery.
4: Yeah.
5: And the doctor said it's from the breathing tube, but I didn't think it was, and I was so concerned because I've had friends who get the sepsis. You know, and you hear about that terrible problem, and people die. And I was black and blue from my navel to my knees.
6: Ooh,
5: so I started with the tea, and they didn't, the doctor didn't order any antibiotic for me, which I thought was kind of odd. But the,
4: yeah.
5: the tea, within 5 days, I was
4: yeah.
5: I'm no longer running the fever. And I've
4: oh,
5: been
4: beautiful.
5: Doing the tea. Been doing the tea.
4: Nice.
5: And the swelling is pretty well gone. I'm very
4: nice.
5: Happy with it. So I just thought I'd call in and let you know, that
4: you know,
5: it stopped the fever.
4: We tell people all the time that the tea will get rid of infections and fevers just as fast, oftentimes faster than they will with antibiotics. You know, so with a toothache, I mean, the tea will get rid of the infection within 7 to 10 days. It takes penicillin 10 days to get rid of it. Urinary tract infection, you know, takes antibiotics 2 weeks to get rid of. With a tea, you can get rid of it in 2 weeks. And if somebody's got chronic urinary tract infections, they can just keep drinking a tea and they won't get another infection. And I'm so glad you called to tell us about that, because, you know, people need to know that they can help themselves, and not only that, help themselves naturally without any side effects and feel better faster.
5: Well, it was really fast. It was.
4: Yeah.
5: You know, I wasn't strong enough the first night, really. I didn't. It's a little bit of a process to make it. It's not really
4: yeah.
5: bad, but, you know, when you come home from surgery, really, they get you out of the hospital so fast these days, and you probably should have spent 2 days there at least, you know, to recover. But
4: yeah.
5: they sent me home the same day of surgery. So I'm doing great, and I think the taking the tea has really prevented any infections, you know. And I think there was an infection brewing, whether it was in my lungs or from the surgery itself. You know, my body really was affected by the tea.
0: 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The Tahibo tree is an amazing tree. It never gets sick, never gets infected, and never gets infested. It's the only tree in the world that fungus does not grow on. As a result, it naturally has antifungal, anti-infection, antiviral, antibacterial, and anti-parasite properties. These benefits go a long way in helping our immune system contend with a lot of things it has to fight on a daily basis. Parasites would be something like stomach problems or Lyme's disease. Inflammation would be something like rheumatoid arthritis or lupus. Infection would be any infection from a tooth infection to a bladder infection. Bacteria would be something like gum disease or stomach issues. Viral would be something like herpes, HIV, or the coronavirus. And fungus would be something like toenail fungus, yeast, or candida. But maybe more importantly, the tea builds red corpuscles in the blood, which carry oxygen to our organs and cells. And our organs and cells need oxygen to regenerate themselves. The immune system needs oxygen to develop, and cancer happens to die in oxygen. So the tea is great for healthy people because it helps regenerate new cells. Everything from the cells in our skin so we can look better, to the cells in our organs so they function properly. And it can truly be miraculous for someone fighting a potentially life-threatening disease due to an infection, diabetes, or cancer. A one-pound package of tea is $59.95. 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
7: Hey, y'all. 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Good news. For once, my neighbors is jealous of me. You want to know why? 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You know how I did it? 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Well, I got me a smart controller, and now it waters at night, and my yard looks darn tootin'. 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
14: 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Sammy's is now open in Cala Mesa at exit 88 off the 10 freeway next to the Jack in the Box in the former Bob's Big Boy Restaurant. Not to name drop, but Sammy's in the former Bob's is a lot like Norm's. 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Their menu is very similar, with their American trio of delicious steak, shrimp, and chicken, and an expansive menu. 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
17: Some of the topics we'll discuss on our radio show is Tahibo Tea versus AIDS, anemia, arthritis, asthma, bronchitis, other types of cancers, candida, colitis, diabetes, diverticulitis, eczema, fungus, gastritis, gonorrhea, gout, HIV, impotence, infections, leukemia, lupus, prostatitis, pyorrhea, rheumatism, ringworm, ulcers, viruses, and yeast infections. One time a customer called and says, "Man, it sounds like your tea helps with everything." Well, it does help with a lot of things, but not with everything. For example, the tea doesn't do anything for the bones. For the bones, you need calcium. So there's a lot of things that our tea helps with, but not exactly everything. But what the best thing about the tea is that it helps the body to heal itself. to be doing what it was supposed to be doing in the first place. So the tea is great for healthy people, and it can truly be miraculous for somebody fighting a potentially life-threatening disease due to infection, diabetes, or cancer.
18: Okay, thank you for taking my call. I love your shows, and I love your customer service. They're just great. I have a question for you. When I'm preparing my tea, in the boiling point, you know, the 5 minutes, I boil just the tea for 5 minutes. And then the simmering period, I add organic cinnamon sticks and organic cloves. Is that okay to do that? Okay.
17: Not only is it okay, it's absolutely fantastic. And, that's great.
18: Okay, well, if any of your listeners, you know, I'm not a big tea drinker, but I'll tell you what, with those two additives in the tea, it's like a treat. It is so good. It makes a world of difference. I cannot tell you what a difference.
17: You've hit upon a very good point. In terms of adding anything to the tea, you can add anything you like. The only thing we don't recommend, of course, is sugar, because sugar feeds everything bad in the body, from fungus to yeast to candida to cancer to diabetes to whatever. So when someone's preparing the tea, what they can do is they can take any old fruit that they have on hand, an apple, a peach, a pear, slice it up and cook it with the tea, or blueberries, crush them up and cook it with the tea, or cinnamon sticks, like you said, or ginger, or we've got a guy down in Louisiana, he's putting in cayenne pepper and Lord knows what else. And I said to him, I said, man, you got to promise to send us that recipe, because not everybody's going to want to have their tea taste like crawfish, but somebody's going to say, oh my God, I can do that. You know, especially what you're adding, you add something like what you just mentioned or turmeric or anything like that. I mean, you're going to get the additional benefits of those things as well. So that's actually great. As a matter of fact, what we're going to do at some point is we're going to have a monthly contest for new recipes, because a lot of people don't get that creative. You know, or they think the only thing they can do with the tea is, once they've made it, squeeze lemon into it. You know, when in fact, you can do, you know, like that guy in Louisiana, or like in your case, you're the first one that's called up with that particular recipe. And then we'll start publishing those recipes in our informational booklets, so that people go, oh, I can do that? That's great.
18: Oh, that's a great idea. I'm looking forward to that, because those things that you mentioned, the fruit, that would be very nice in the summertime. And you know, with the cinnamon and the clove, it tastes so good. Room temperature, cold, hot, it's just very tasty. So if anybody doesn't like just plain tea, it's a great thing.
17: And you know, with the fruit, we really started recommending that for parents that have children that have life-threatening diseases. So, you know, most adults, will drink our tea plain, but, I mean, you can, fix it any way you want. And myself, what I do is, once in a while, I'll go ahead and make up a recipe with the tea, and then I'll forget, I'll put it in the fridge, and the next morning when I'm going to work and I fill up my Yeti container with the tea, I'll forget that I did something to it, right? And just like you said, I'll take a sip and I'll go, oh my God, the tastes great, right? I'll surprise myself.
18: No.
17: But what we do for parents with children is, first of all, you know, an 8-year-old, when they have, something that's potentially terminal, they can have a stigma attached to the disease, because they don't realize that they didn't do anything wrong, that they're not being punished, you know, because they did something wrong. That, I mean, people get sick, children get sick and everything like that. So what we tell the parents to do is to get blueberries, crush the blueberries, and have the child prepare the tea with them, because our tea making process is really simple. Obviously, you wouldn't want to have a child do it by themselves, but I mean, to help you, and to have to say to the child, listen, we're going to make super tea, and with blueberries and this and that, whatever the case is. And the kid goes, oh great, we're going to make super tea. And the kid will just guzzle it. And before you know it, the kid will recover. And it's truly gratifying for that. So, thank you very much for, the recipe that you shared with us.
18: Thank you, Milan. Thank you very much.
19: I was wondering, how does the tea do for inflammation, like for your joints?
17: It's truly remarkable. The tea is a phenomenal anti-inflammatory, and it works incredibly well on rheumatoid arthritis and on the muscles. The tea, however, doesn't fix bones. Okay, so if a person has bone in a knee joint, for example, the tea is not going to alleviate or fix that problem. They're still going to have bone on bone. But what it will do is it will cut down on the inflammation, so the person won't be as much pain as they were. And if they do need knee replacement surgery, they'll be able to wait comfortably until they have the knee replacement surgery. What type of inflammation exactly were you talking about, and which joints?
19: I have arthritis in my knees and my hips. I've had a hip replacement, but I still have a little bit of arthritis in that, and I was thinking about trying to see if I would help with that.
17: Well, it should certainly help. One very funny case that we had with regards to that is this lady called up one time, and she says, we purchased your tea because my husband has cancer, but I have arthritis, I wasn't able to bend one of my knees properly, she says, because of the arthritis. And unfortunately, we have a two-story home with all the bedrooms on the second floor. And so for me to go up to, the bedroom, I would have to, step with one leg, drag the other, step, drag, step, drag, step, drag. And so we purchased the tea mainly because of my husband's condition. And the tea tastes great. And I started drinking it with him. And I saw that it had a lot of other benefits. And I figured I wasn't getting any younger, so I might as well, drink the tea along with him. And she says, today, I went upstairs to get something. And halfway up the stairs, I stopped myself going, there's something different. And I noticed, oh, my God, I'm walking normal. Step with the left foot, step right, step, step, step. She says, I wasn't dragging the right leg, she says, like I used to before. Another customer called up, and he says, I'm a plumber, and I spend half my day on my knees underneath somebody's sink, he goes. And, after 30 years of doing that, he says, my knees are shot. And he goes, in the mornings, when I used to get up before starting to drink the tea, it would take me about an hour to actually be able to straighten my legs out all the way. I'd be kind of walking around with this funny gait and slightly bent knees and everything. He says, since I started drinking your tea, he says, I get up in the morning, he says, I can stand straight up, my knees are straight, he says, I walk straight, I don't have the pain, he says, it's just, truly remarkable. So God willing, our tea will have the same benefit for you as well.
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17: Go ahead, listener. You're live on the air.
21: Yeah, I had a fun story about your tea.
17: Okay.
21: How I started drinking it was just maybe a couple months ago. My father was sick with the flu that's going around.
17: Uh-huh.
21: And couldn't quite shake it, and he was at a function. This lingering cough, and someone had left a pound of your tea on his truck.
17: Wow.
21: And he started drinking it, and we are all drinking it now, so.
17: Oh, God bless, you know. I mean, in my family, everybody drinks a tea all day, every day, basically instead of water. I just drink water 3-4 times a week when I get tired of drinking a tea. That's fantastic that somebody left a pound of the tea on your dad's truck. I mean, and the thing is that the Tahibo community really is like that. You know, I mean, if somebody's drinking Tahibo, you can rest assured they're probably a pretty good person, you know, because A, they're trying to take care of themselves, and, you know, they're also trying to help humanity as well. So that's a really nice story. I thank you for sharing that.
21: Yep, you're welcome.
17: And I thank you for calling.
22: Hi. I had my blood tested just under an electron microscope this last week, and they mm-hmm. said that I have undigested protein. And they gave me a product for candida.
17: Uh-huh.
22: And so my question is, does your tea help process undigested proteins and affect candida?
17: Very much so. This is the first time when you've had your blood work done that the issue of possible candida has come up, or has this issue come up before?
22: It has come up before, but this is not the standard blood test. What this was, because I get my blood tested from my doctor. This was from a chiropractor.
17: Uh-huh.
22: So I'm just saying, I was wondering if you know what about undigested proteins. They said I don't have enough hydrochloric acid in my system.
17: Right. Well, the reason that the tea helps with that is because the tea helps the body to heal itself to produce the hormones and acids that we need to, you know, basically do everything in our body. So sometimes I get the converse question where people have heard that the tea is antibacterial, and they'll call me up and they'll say, you know, will it you know, kill all the good bacteria in my stomach as well, which of course is what we need from that standpoint. So the tea is very effective in balancing the bacteria as well as balancing the other elements in our body. Now, the reason that I ask you, so it will help you with the undigested proteins, because it will start to help. And I'm not sure which organ creates the acid that you need, but it'll help heal that organ to produce the acid that you need. And now the complete healing period for most issues dealing with organs is usually a couple of months. But what happens is as you're going along, you're going to see steady progress all along the way. Now, with regards to candida, the reason that I asked about that is because candida usually has existed in a person's body for quite a while. So that's why I asked you if this is the first time that it's come up, or whether it's come up before. And
22: It's been a long time ago. I mean, you know, like I'm thinking, I was tested kind of like this with an electron microscope about 20 some years ago, and that's what I was working on. So, and I wanted to know about sugar. Do you have to cut out all sugar when you're on a candida? You know, this whole thing to try to stop everything. I mean, the bad parts.
17: Not necessarily. I mean, I wouldn't add sugar to anything that I'm consuming. For example, we wouldn't add sugar to our tea. You wouldn't add sugar to your coffee, that sort of thing. And, of course, you wouldn't be eating Twinkies all day long, which doesn't mean that you can't have a piece of birthday cake when you go to a party, or you can't have a bowl of ice cream once a week, that sort of thing. The other question that we often get is with regards to eating fruit, because of course fruit has sugar in it, and the answer is that you can go ahead and eat fruit, because you would have to eat like a bushel full of apples in order for it to really impact your sugar levels. So the amount of sugar that an apple or some other food has, is minuscule compared to the benefits that you're going to get from eating the apple. The other thing is our body utilizes the sugar in a fruit or fiber differently than it does raw sugar. So one of the things that, we declared a war on obesity 50, 60 years ago in the 1970s, and our government has been giving us a very simplistic solution to obesity, basically calories in, calories out. Well, okay, that does have some meaning to it. However, the way our body processes calories is completely different. So, for example, a can of Coca-Cola has 160 calories to it, but it goes straight to your pancreas and you get the secretion of sugar and insulin, as opposed to a handful of almonds also has 160 calories, but our body processes that handful of almonds completely differently than it does the can of Coca-Cola. So from that standpoint, calories do matter, but there's a difference in...

0: and especially the digestive system. And we oftentimes think, you know, that, you know, bacteria is bad just because it causes diseases. But our body is full of bacteria, both good and bad. And probiotics are often called good or helpful bacteria because they keep the gut healthy. So what the tea does is it balances the good bacteria in the stomach. And our conventional medicine is fantastic, say, for acute problems. If a person breaks their leg, they'll give them a new bionic leg and they'll be skiing in the Olympics in 2 weeks. However, if you've got stomach problems, you'll go to the doctor, they'll give you an antibiotic, and if that doesn't work, they'll give you a different antibiotic, and if that doesn't work, they'll give you both of the antibiotics and jack up the dose, and by the time they're finished, you'll be lucky if you don't end up with all sorts of colitis. So we've had a lot of cases where people have had severe stomach issues for 2-3 years and never been able to get relief. And in 2 to 3 weeks of drinking a tea, I mean, they never have those issues again. So from that standpoint, you should be getting enough probiotics from just consuming the foods that you're consuming, but there's nothing wrong to taking, you know, just a probiotic by itself as well.
1: Okay, that's terrific. Thank you. You know, this all seems to me proves the creator, meaning all these things can't work so precisely and so completely without a designer, you know? So yep. There's a creator of the universe, okay? And the best book to learn about, you know, his principles, you know, is the Holy Bible. Thank you.
0: Well, thank you so much. I appreciate the kind words and your views.
2: 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The Tahibo tree is an amazing tree. It never gets sick, never gets infected, and never gets infested. It's the only tree in the world that fungus does not grow on. As a result, it naturally has antifungal, anti-infection, antiviral, antibacterial, and anti-parasite properties. These benefits go a long way in helping our immune system contend with a lot of things it has to fight on a daily basis. Parasites would be something like stomach problems or Lyme's disease. Inflammation would be something like rheumatoid arthritis or lupus. Infection would be any infection from a tooth infection to a bladder infection. Bacterial would be something like gum disease or stomach issues. Viral would be something like herpes, HIV, or the coronavirus. And fungus would be something like toenail fungus, yeast, or candida. But maybe more importantly, the tea builds red corpuscles in the blood, which carry oxygen to our organs and cells. And our organs and cells need oxygen to regenerate themselves. The immune system needs oxygen to develop, and cancer happens to die in oxygen. So the tea is great for healthy people because it helps regenerate new cells. Everything from the cells in our skin so we can look better, to the cells in our organs so they function properly. And it can truly be miraculous for someone fighting a potentially life-threatening disease due to an infection, diabetes, or cancer. A one-pound package of tea is $59.95. Shipping is free, so that really is the total price. 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That's 818-

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3: I'd like to talk about the proper preparation directions for Tahibo tea to be effective. Even though we call it tea, what we actually make when we prepare it properly is a decoction. A decoction is just a fancy word for what our forefathers used to do when they took a root and cooked it in order to release its beneficial properties. It's easy. You don't steep it in hot water like regular leaf tea, but rather cook it like spaghetti. I'll tell you how easy it is to make so you don't think you need a degree in physics, but you don't have to remember any of this because the directions, of course, are printed on all the packages as well as in the literature that we automatically include with every order. You take a pot of water, bring it to a boil. Once the water is boiling, you toss in 1 tablespoon of tea for every 2 cups of boiling water. Cook it on high for 5 minutes, reduce the heat, and cook on simmer for an additional 15 minutes. Since our tea comes from the only tree in the world that fungus doesn't grow on, you can make a big batch, say 10 or 20 cups at a time, leave it in the pot on the stove, and it'll stay good for 4 days without refrigeration, put it in the fridge, and it will stay good for 8 days with refrigeration, and you can drink it hot, room temperature, cold, or iced. The tea has a mild, pleasant flavor, kind of halfway between Lipton tea and green tea, but a little bit sweeter than either one of those. Our tea tastes so good that 90% of our customers drink it straight without adding anything to it. Even teenagers drink it straight, so you know it must taste pretty good. You can, however, add anything you want to the tea and cook it with the tea. You can take any old fruit that you have on hand, an apple, a peach, a pear, or mango, slice it up and cook it with the tea. Or blueberries and crush them up and cook them with the tea, or cinnamon, or ginger, or whatever. There's a guy in Louisiana, and he calls to tell me he's putting in cayenne pepper and Lord knows what else. I told him he had to promise to send me that recipe because not everyone is going to want to have their tea taste like crawfish, but someone's going to say, oh my God, I could do that? You can also add something like lemon to it after you prepare it. About the only thing we don't recommend adding to the tea is sugar, not because sugar has any contraindications with our tea, but simply because sugar feeds virtually everything bad in our body, from fungus to diabetes to cancer. Although most adults drink our tea without adding anything to it, an 8-year-old, for example, has not acquired a taste for any kind of tea, regardless how mild it tastes, so cooking it up with blueberries to make blueberry super tea is especially useful, and it tastes great. We don't put any fillers in it. We just simply leave it as God had meant it to be. Now, the only secret to success with our tea is the volume of consumption. You want to make certain that if you're fighting a potentially life-threatening disease, it's a race. You need to beat it before it beats you. So you want to be drinking a tea like water or instead of water, 8 glasses a day or more, which is easy to do since it has a really mild, pleasant flavor. And you can take it on an empty stomach, a full stomach, any way that you want, and since it doesn't have any caffeine, you can drink it all day, all night. So in terms of dosage, if somebody's a stewardess, they don't want to catch a cold but once every 10 years. They just need to drink the tea regularly, on one, two, three cups or glasses a day or more. And that would be akin to somebody deciding, well, you know what, I'm going to work out and, you know, get into shape. Well, you know, if you started working out 20, 30 minutes a day, that would be fantastic. I mean, you're certainly going to get into a much better shape. On the other hand, if you're trying to make the Olympics, 30 minutes a day is not really going to cut it. Same thing if you're fighting life-threatening cancer, you know, two glasses a day is not necessarily going to cut it. You need to beat the disease before it beats you. So at that point, you do need to drink eight glasses a day or more.
4: Hey, Milan, I've got a question. So I usually compost, but I haven't put any of the tea in my compost yet, you know, for the obvious reason to kill the bacterium. But what suggestions do you have for the ground?
5: The spent tea? Yeah, the spent bark. Yeah, once you've made it. So very good uses for it are, one, you can put it around your in the pot around your indoor plants to prevent bugs and things getting on them. Two, you can start spreading it around your garden once you have your garden going. And eventually, when you spread enough of it, it'll prevent bugs and things. We've also got people that actually start putting it around the foundation of their house so that bugs and things aren't as likely to go in their house. And the reason that works is, you see, because this tree never gets infected, it never gets infested, and it never gets infected. So from that standpoint, even though, when you're preparing the tea, it really has no smell or anything, and when you smell the tea bark, it really doesn't have any smell. But for some reason, because of the fact that it's got those antifungal, anti-infestation properties, you can prevent bugs. We had a funny story where one lady calls me up one day and she says, and they're here in Los Angeles somewhere. She says, my husband and I, we own a dry cleaning store. And so we work at our own store from 7 a.m. to 7 p.m., 6 days a week. And it's only the two of us. And, since we're at work 12 hours a day, what we did was we bought a hot plate and we make a big pot of the tea every day at work, and then we drink it all day long. And she says, we're in a strip shopping center, and we're located right beside, next door to a Mexican restaurant. And they, of course, had a lot of food refuse in the trash bin behind their restaurant. And even though we've got nothing but chemicals here in our dry cleaning store, we used to have cockroaches that, you know, we couldn't ever get rid of for some reason. Well, obviously because of the food next door, she says, in the trash bin. And she says, once we started cooking a tea, it's truly amazing. She says, we don't have cockroaches anymore.
4: Kind of makes sense, though.
5: Yeah. Now, let me ask you, can you tell me the primary reason that you're drinking a tea?
4: Staph infection.
5: Very good, very good. Well, the tea is very effective against infections. And so, God willing, our tea will have the same benefits for you that it's had for my family and so many others.
4: I have noticed that all the dogs that get anywhere near my jug that carry around with tea in it all want to sniff it. They all look at me like, can I have some of that?
5: Yeah, right.
4: What's that? Well, the dogs can smell it. So.
5: Yeah, you should start giving some to your dogs. Dogs really like our tea. And so we have a dog rescue place that uses our tea. And one day the director of the dog rescue place calls me up and he says, since we've started giving the tea to all the dogs here at the rescue place, he says, we've cut down on our veterinarian bills by about 75%, he says, because all of the dogs we rescue, of course, are, usually in bad shape, he says. And So at first, you know, we'd let them all drink it, but we were careful in administering the tea, you know, to their infections and that sort of thing. We'd take a cotton ball or something and swab their ears or anything like that. He says, now, he says, we just dip the whole dog in the tea to get rid of whatever infestations they have, and then we let them all drink it. And he says it's, you know, really been a godsend for us because of the fact that, you know, we don't really, you know, have any real funding, he says. So, you know, money's always short, he says. And you know, thankfully we've been able to, you know, reduce our bills just by having the dogs drink the tea. And he says, and, you know, they're healthier, their coats are shiny, he says. And, you know, so that when people come to adopt them, he says, they don't look, you know, like they're not fit for adoption. So absolutely, yeah. Your dogs are ripe for it. They're going, you know, Daddy, give me some.
4: Well, these are friends' dogs. I don't got a dog, but I've noticed that they all smell it and go right for my jug.
5: Oh, that's fantastic. Is there anything else?
4: Okay, thanks, Milan.
5: All right, thanks for calling.
4: Nope, then do it. Later.
5: All right, bye.
6: Well, this is Sulema, and I just have a question. My husband bought your tea a couple months ago. He's been listening to your show, and he says it's really good. I really haven't tried it, but I was just asking. You know, I know you've been saying. I've been just listening to your program probably a couple weeks ago. You mentioned that it's safe and it's good, and safe is like for kids to drink it. We have little ones, and my husband is so in love with the tea, and he said, you know, you should drink it, you should give it to the kids, but I'm just a little bit on the edge of it.
5: Yeah, no, understandable. The tea is safe and effective for children from the age of 3 years and up. And so we don't recommend it for babies, infants, or women that are pregnant, because an embryo and a baby has different nutritional needs than a child or an adult. And so the only time that we've had children under the age of three drink the tea is when they were fighting, let's say, for example, terminal cancer, and they were a year and a half old. And so at that point, you know, the tea is, you're fighting for the child's life. So at that point, the cancer needs to be beat. But the tea brings oxygen to the organs and cells, and everyone needs oxygen to their organs and cells, you know, to develop the immune system, as well as to regenerate new cells. So that's why the tea is so good for healthy people, because what it does is regenerate new cells. Everything from the cells in our skin so we look better, to the cells in our organs so they function properly. And of course, it can truly be miraculous for somebody fighting a potentially life-threatening disease due to infection, diabetes, or cancer. So I highly recommend that you and your children start drinking a tea. Now, we're going to have to go to commercial break, but if you have any other questions, you can just stay on the line, and we can pick up in 2 minutes right after the commercials are over. Is that okay?
6: Okay, I do. Thank you.
5: All right, thank you.
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5: What was the primary reason that you your husband started drinking the tea?
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5: Well, that's very smart, you know, because a lot of times people think that, you know, I'm not sick, why should I drink the tea? 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So if a person calls to order in, they'll get to one of our staff. Of course, they can order online on TejiboTeaClub.com. But either way, we don't keep the debit card or credit card number in our computer system for security purposes. That way, if somebody steals our computers, the only thing they'll have is the name and address. And if they want, they can send you a postcard, but they can't steal your credit card. So when people call in to reorder, it makes it a little bit quicker when it's a repeat customer because we already have their name and address on file. And so all we have to do is fill out the order form with the information on hand, and then they give us the credit card number again. And so one lady calls up, and she says, we look her up, and it turns out that she's been a customer for about 5 or 6 years. And so we ask her what the primary reason is that she's drinking a tea. And she says, yes. She says, you know, with every order, you automatically include informational booklets. And right in the middle of the booklet, when you open it up like a sandwich with a staple pages, you've got about 30 things listed that the tea is good for. And I go, yeah. She says, well, she says, I don't want to get any of those things, she says. I'm 79 years old. I don't take one pill, she says. And I look like I'm 65, and that's the way, that's the way I want to keep it. And I go, well, good for you. I says, you know, a lot of people need to hear that because a lot of people think I'm not sick. Why should I drink it? She says, oh, no, no, no, no. She says, it's too late to plant the garden once you're hungry. So I've actually had her on our radio show and talk about it. She turns out to be very philosophical and obviously in good spirits and good health, you know, pushing 80 years old. So, you know, that's why I highly recommend it. How old are your children, by the way?
6: 3, 5, and 8.
5: Oh, okay. Well, fantastic. Well, the nice thing about, the children drinking it, and all of your children can drink it because the youngest is three, is that, our brain needs oxygen, our muscles need oxygen. And so typically what happens also is that we have teenagers drink a lot of our tea for a couple of reasons. One is because they don't want to get pimples. So in my son's case, when he started, somewhere around, grade eight or grade nine, he started getting, interested in his own appearance. You know, it's that stage where they want to buy their own clothes or select their own clothes, put it that way, right? And, so he, was 13 years old or something. And what he did was, he would wash his face with the tea. Like a cowboy, he would put some in a plastic bowl and just cup it in his hands and wash his face, and to prevent pimples or to help get rid of pimples and everything like that. And he says, "Oh my God, it feels so good on your face." He says, "It actually tingles a little bit." He says, "It's really, really, really fantastic." And we know that tea can work topically because we have a lot of people that use it for different skin diseases and stuff. And all of that. So it's good for their appearance, but also, it's good to get oxygen to the brain for brain development, and it's also good to get oxygen in the muscles for muscle development. And so the other reason that a lot of teenagers drink it is because at that point, they decide, okay, I want to become attractive to girls, I want to get a flat stomach, I want to look like a male model, whatever the case is. So, they'll start taking interest in their appearance, and they'll start working out a little bit or whatever the case is. And this actually happened to a friend of mine who wasn't a teenager. He was like 55 years old. And one day he calls me up. He says, "Milan, your tea's fantastic." And I go, "Well, I didn't even know you were drinking." He says, "No." He says, "I just ordered it on your website," he says. And, of course, I got it within like one day, he says, because I live here in Los Angeles. And he says, I've been working out." I says, "Yeah, you're in the best shape of any 55-year-old that I know." And he has been. He's been working out religiously for like 30 years. He says, "Well," he says, "I used to take supplements and everything, and I decided that while I was drinking your tea, I wasn't going to take any supplements." And he says, "You won't believe this. In 3 months, I've got a rippled midsection like a like a male model." And he says, "That's the first time that's happened in my life. And I was taking all these supplements before. It never happened. Now I'm just drinking your tea." So from that standpoint, your children will get a bunch of benefits. And not only that, you'll reduce their chance of getting sick, because the children are exposed to, a lot of other, kids that are, got colds and this, that, whatever the case is. And, even though cold's not life-threatening or anything like that, it's no fun.
6: Thank you so much.
5: All right. Thank you for calling.
1: 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The only way we can help more people is to hear from your experiences.
0: 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The Taheebo tree is an amazing tree. It never gets sick, never gets infected, and never gets infested. It's the only tree in the world that fungus does not grow on. As a result, it naturally has antifungal, anti-infection, antiviral, antibacterial, and anti-parasite properties. These benefits go a long way in helping our immune system contend with a lot of things it has to fight on a daily basis. Parasites would be something like stomach problems or Lyme's disease. Inflammation would be something like rheumatoid arthritis or lupus. Infection would be any infection from a tooth infection to a bladder infection. Bacteria would be something like gum disease or stomach issues. Viral would be something like herpes, HIV, or the coronavirus. And fungus would be something like toenail fungus, yeast, or candida. But maybe more importantly, the tea builds red corpuscles in the blood, which carry oxygen to our organs and cells. And our organs and cells need oxygen to regenerate themselves. The immune system needs oxygen to develop, and cancer happens to die in oxygen. So the tea is great for healthy people because it helps regenerate new cells. Everything from the cells in our skin so we can look better to the cells in our organs so they function properly. And it can truly be miraculous for someone fighting a potentially life-threatening disease due to an infection, diabetes, or cancer. A one-pound package of tea is $59.95. 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
9: I'm Dr. Anthony Lizerwitz, and this is Climate Connections. In Beaufort, Carolina Beach, and other coastal towns in North Carolina, residents increasingly face flooding, even without rain in sight.
10: our tides and our normal changes in ocean water levels are now happening on top of higher average sea levels. And that water level is too much for the infrastructure. And so you get roads that are inundated, stormwater drainage systems that don't function anymore.
11: Miyuki Hino of the University of North Carolina at Chapel Hill says flooded roads force people to miss work and school.
10: People skip their doctor's appointments and other types of critical errands because the roads are cut off. This might not seem like a big deal, but when this type of flooding is happening 50, 60, even 100 days a year in some of the places that we study, that really adds up.
11: To track the problem, Hino's team has been installing sensors and cameras in strategic places and sharing the data in real time with residents,
10: so that they can figure out if they can get home or if they need to reroute or wait out a couple hours and see if the floodwaters go down.
11: Researchers are also using the data to model water pumps, seawalls, and other solutions that communities can implement to help residents stay safe long term. Climate Connections is produced by the Yale Center for Environmental Communication. To learn more about climate change, visit climateconnections.org.
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5: Now, this next segment is a segment with live listener call-ins from previous shows, and you'll be hearing their questions, their successes, and their experiences with Tahibo Tea. So please do give us a call and let us know how the tea works for you. Thank you.
18: So, first-time caller, I've listened to your show once or twice here and there. Forgive me for only doing it two times, but I really appreciate your product. I bought it, and I'm an extremely healthy person. Always have been. When I was in my early 20s, I'm 70. When I was in my early 20s, I was exposed to a man. I was very fortunate to be exposed to a man who wrote a complete course on life that you will never see in any university or any schools. And when I read that, it was like light every single page.
5: Wow.
18: Anyways, to get to my thing with your tea.
5: Uh-huh.
18: Once again, I'm very, very healthy. So I've been drinking your tea now for a couple of months. And I'll be honest, I haven't noticed anything as far as my health because I've been extremely healthy. But
5: right.
18: Boy, I'll tell you, I love that tea. And it has replaced many of the things that I have drank before. And so I'm looking at it right now in my refrigerator, in fact.
5: Oh, nice. Well, you know, when you really will see a difference is when you go for your annual physical and you get your blood work done and everything like that, you'll notice that even if your numbers have already been good, that they're actually going to even get better. The last time I went for my annual physical, and what I usually do is I go and when I'm making the appointment to see my doctor, I ask the receptionist to also book the lab appointment so I can go get my lab work done, because I know for my annual physical it's going to make me go, get my lab work, right? And
18: right.
5: I'll go get the lab work a week or two before seeing him, so that by the time I go see him, he's already got it, so I don't, have to go back and forth. And so last time I went in, he's looking at my blood chart as I walk into his office, and he says to me, you've got the best blood in the whole building. He says, your blood is better than my 21-year-old receptionist answering the phones at the front. And he goes, really? I says, why? He goes, well, he says, your hemoglobin count is 17.0. And I says, well, I'm not a doctor, man. What's that mean? He says, well, he says an adult male should have between 13.2 and 17.1, and yours is 17.0. I go, thanks a lot, doc. I'll see you another year.
18: That's great. And obviously the tea does help the hemoglobin and get that oxygen going, because, that's one thing that we have a big shortage of oxygen compared to what it was, 100 years ago or so, because of all of our so-called technological advances and all the pollutions and everything. So we are breathing very poisoned air, and that is key to your health.
5: Yep.
18: Breathing is the primary function of the body.
5: Yep.
18: Everything else depends on your breath.
5: Yep.
18: And I'm not going to get into the Bible here, but, the Bible does state, and God breathed into man's nostrils the breath of life, and man became a living soul. But anyway, breathing is primary, and it's the most important thing to your health, is to breathe healthy air and to get that oxygen in there. Without it, you aren't breathing, you aren't living.
5: No, you're absolutely right. And, you're saying how you're in very good health. When somebody orders with us, whether they order online on TahiboTeaClub.com or they call us at our office to take the order, we don't keep track of people's debit cards or credit card numbers. Those are erased immediately. The only thing we keep on file is the person's name and address, because, of course, we want the person to get their order. And so when people do want to reorder, they do need to either call us or go online, because we don't have their credit card or automatic reshipment or anything like that, right? There's one lady from San Diego.
18: That's
5: right. She calls up one day, and we're looking her up, and we realize that she's been a customer for about 4 years. So we go, can you tell us the primary reason that you're drinking the tea? And she says, yes. She says, with every order, you automatically include informational booklets that tell you about the beneficial properties of the tea, its uses, and its proper preparation directions. And right in the middle of that booklet, when you open it up like a sandwich where the staple page is, you've got about 30 things listed that the tea is good for. And we go, yeah. She says, I don't want to get any of those. I'm 79 years old. I look like I'm 65. I don't take one pill, and that's the way I want to keep it.
18: That's great. It's good to hear that other people have great health. And I'll tell you, sir, I don't go to doctors. I haven't been to a doctor in probably 45 years. The only time I go to a doctor, and God bless them, because doctors are really good at putting people back together when they get injured.
5: Yeah.
18: And that's what I appreciate about our doctors. But most of the things that they do are not beneficial to health, in my opinion. So I know one thing. I can still run as fast as I could run back when I was 35, and I'm 70 years old. I can do 100 in about 14.5, I think, which is flying for a 70-year-old.
5: Yeah, that's very good. Well, you know what you're saying about our doctors and conventional medicine? Our conventional medicine, like you alluded to, is phenomenal when it comes to acute conditions. In other words,
18: yes,
5: you break your leg, they'll give you a new bionic leg, and you'll be running in the Summer Olympics next year. But if you go to them and you've got a stomach ache, that's a different story, okay? They're going to give you an antibiotic, and if that doesn't work, they'll give you a different antibiotic. And that doesn't work,
18: that's right.
5: They're going to combine
18: that's
5: the two of them and jack up the dose. And by the time by the time they're finished, you'll be lucky if you don't have ulcerative colitis. And I know we get one ulcerative colitis case a month, where that's exactly what's happened. A person had a stomach ache, and you know, they got messed up by the antibiotics.
18: Yep. And there you go. That's the problem.
5: Very good. Well, thank you so much for calling. God bless you, and continue good health.
18: Oh, always, sir. Okay, great. Thank you, and keep up the good work, sir. Once again, I love that tea. I just love that tea.
5: Thank you for the kind words.
19: I had a question. I have a family member that has celiac disease.
5: Uh-huh.
19: Does the tea have any helpful benefits for that?
5: Oh, very much so, because what the tea does is it builds the red corpuscles in the blood, which carry oxygen to the organs and cells, and it helps promote building the immune system so that the immune system doesn't have a reaction to, in celiac disease, eating gluten, which creates inflammation. And so from both of those standpoints, the tea is a phenomenal anti-inflammatory, the tea is a phenomenal immune builder, and also in celiac disease, it'll help heal the intestines lining, which is what the celiac disease typically attacks. So from that standpoint, it's very, very, very effective for that.
19: Oh, okay. Well, I appreciate the information.
20: Hi, Yolande. I just wanted to let you know that I've been drinking the tea for 6 months or so, and it got rid of my gout.
5: Uh-huh.
20: And a friend of mine, I gave her some of the tea in one of your books, and she bought 8 pounds from you.
5: Uh-huh.
20: And she noticed, well, she burned her hand and wrist cooking the other morning, and put it on my wife's phone, the picture of it.
5: Uh-huh.
20: And my wife called her and told her to take the tea and put it on a gauze and put it on the burn, and the pain went away right away, and the redness went away within a few hours, and the three blisters that were coming up turned into little dots.
5: Uh-huh.
20: So it works on burns, too.
5: It absolutely does, and I'll talk about those conditions, both those conditions, gout and burns, because the tea does work topically, as your wife mentioned to the friend. Now, how long had you been suffering with gout?
20: Well, I had kidney stones that they told me was caused by uric acid and asked me if I had gout. This was years ago.
5: Huh?
20: And I said, well, what's that? And they said, well, your foot or your toe joints get all sore, and my right toe was always kind of sore in the joint, and that's almost all gone now. I mean, I can barely feel it, but I'd only drink about 4 cups a day.
5: Uh-huh.
20: I don't do the 8.
5: Not a problem. I mean, the only difference between doing 4 and 8 is that 8 expedites things, And with four, you're still going to achieve the same results, except it'll take you a little bit longer. So it's not a huge issue unless you're fighting a potentially life-threatening disease, in which case it's a race. In that case, it is a huge issue. You do need to beat the disease right before it beats you. Now, what the T is doing is it's helping the body to heal itself. In other words, we're not supposed to have diabetes. We're not supposed to have gout, that sort of thing. But, you know, those conditions, do occur. And with regards to gout, I mean, it's absolutely a godsend, because usually people that have gout have had it for a long time. And one time I had a funny thing occur when we went to church, and one of the parishioners comes up to me that I knew. But he was friends with a good friend of mine. And he says to me, "Your tea is absolutely fantastic." And I says, "Great." I says, "What are you using it for?" And he says, "Well," he says, "I've had gout for 15 years, he says. And he says, "It will get so painful." He says, "It was atrocious," he says. "And there really wasn't anything that was helping me." So he says, your best buddy, he had a bunch of the tea. And when we do ship out, let's say somebody buys 8 pounds, they get 8 individual 1 pound packages for two reasons. One, because that way we only have to keep one packaging on hand, the 1 pound bags. And secondly, if we shipped 8 pounds in one bag, you'd have to be a weightlifter to lift it up to the stove. So when somebody buys 8 pounds, they'll have 8 individual 1 pound packages. So he gave me one of the packages, and I started drinking. And he says, and since I started drinking it, he says, I haven't had another episode of gout, he says, and I feel fantastic, he says, and continued success with the tea, and I look forward to speaking with you again next time.
20: Okay, well, I appreciate the tea, and thank you.
5: Thank you.
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5: Now, with regards to an enlarged prostate, we get calls all the time from our listeners with regards to prostate issues, whether it's enlarged prostate, elevated PSA, or prostate cancer. And the reason that we do, of course, is because prostate issues are probably the most prevalent health issues that men face. 80% of men are actually going to develop prostate cancer by the time they turn 80. And in terms of enlarged prostate, virtually every man is going to have some enlargement of the prostate as he ages. Now, with regards to enlarged prostate specifically, the calls that we get from our customers is that once they start drinking a tea, the enlargement starts to shrink, and the way they know that the tea is working and the enlarged prostate is shrinking is that oftentimes they will have been getting up during the night to you know, to go to the bathroom to pee, you know, 4, 5, 6 times a night. And I can't tell you how many calls we've gotten from customers who call in and say, oh my God, I'm going to pee like a normal human being at night, either none or once, at the most twice, but usually, you know, maybe once during the course of the night. So with regards to the enlarged prostate, you can certainly look forward to the tea doing that for you as well, because it works invariably on virtually everybody with regards to enlarged prostate.
4: Hi, Milan. I got a little story to tell you.
5: Go ahead.
4: I had surgery about 2 weeks ago, vein surgery in my leg.
5: Uh-huh.
4: And my oxygen level never fell below 96. The anesthesiologist was totally amazed. I've been drinking your tea probably, I don't know, for 7 years. He was just amazed. We had a ton of money not putting the oxygen tubes on your nose. He said you were doing just great on your own. So I just want to let you know, I think that's because of your tea.
5: Well, you know, what the tea does is it helps the body to heal itself. And, you know, so a lot of times, for example, if somebody's diabetic, in 2 months they can get off of insulin. And oftentimes they mistakenly believe that the tea is replacing the insulin. That's not what it's doing. What the tea is doing is helping to heal the pancreas to do what it was supposed to do in the first place. And, you know, same thing with the oxygenation of the blood. You know, what the tea does is basically help regenerate red blood cells, you know, which carry oxygen to the organs and cells. So people that are anemic, I mean, in 2 months, they're not anemic anymore. And so it's good to hear that you had anytime you go to a doctor, you go to the hospital, whatever case is, I mean, the less time you have to spend there, the better.
4: And well, my recovery time, I was up and going the next day. So I don't know if it was because of the tea or not, but I was up and going, and you couldn't even tell I had surgery that day. So, but I got a stockpile of your tea just in case something happens in this world of ours. So I got a stockpile of 10. So I figured I was at the VFW, and we were talking about health and cancer and stuff, and I had mentioned your tea. So
5: yeah.
4: Today I am actually bringing up all your paperwork from all the stuff you sent me. And I want to pass it around up there because I had a full audience there for you on last Friday.
5: Very nice, very nice. Well, it's really truly gratifying, you know, to hear customers call in with their success cases, and it's also very humbling, you know, because what we do actually is really pretty simple. We only manufacture the one product, which is pure Padiarco Tejibo tea. And what we do is we have it harvested in the rainforest in Brazil. And everything that you read in our literature, you know, is absolutely true. Everything that's on our website is true. And everything that I talk about on the radio is true. And, you know, God willing, it helps other people, you know, just like it's helped my family. But I know, you know, not a week goes by that somebody doesn't call in with a truly miraculous recovery. Bone cancer, brain cancer, breast cancer, prostate cancer, mesothelioma, leukemia. And not a day goes by that somebody doesn't call in with some type of a success, whether it's just beating toenail fungus. Well, toenail fungus may not be imminently life-threatening, but if you have it, you don't like it. You know, so our tea is absolutely phenomenal for diabetes. And what it does is, the tea is not a drug that replaces a drug. What the tea does, it helps the body to heal itself, to be doing what it was supposed to be doing in the first place. And in the case of diabetes, specifically the pancreas and insulin secretion. So typically what happens is this, is the healing period for diabetes is on average 2 to 3 months. However, because a diabetic is

0: cases. And if a diabetic is taking insulin, they have to take their blood sugar on a daily basis, because if they're taking on average 40 units of insulin per day, some days they're taking 30, other days they're taking 50. Well, that's a huge swing. That's like about a 40% difference. So from that standpoint, they can easily see the T working. And for diabetes, it works on virtually everybody. I mean, the success ratio is like 90%. And it's, you know, really, really, really a godsend. And like I said, you know, it's easy to see working, as opposed to somebody's got, you know, brain cancer or something. The T is effective. However, nobody's getting a brain scan every day to be able to tell exactly what the T is doing, other than the fact that if they do have, brain cancer, I mean, they'll start noticing that they're not getting headaches anymore and all that. So they know that, you know, the tumor is shrinking. But it's not until they actually get a scan that they can see whether it's shrunk 50% or whether it's gone or what exactly the case is. So so for diabetes, it's absolutely extremely effective.
1: 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The Tahibo tree is an amazing tree. It never gets sick, never gets infected, and never gets infested. It's the only tree in the world that fungus does not grow on. As a result, it naturally has antifungal, anti-infection, antiviral, antibacterial, and anti-parasite properties. These benefits go a long way in helping our immune system contend with a lot of things it has to fight on a daily basis. Parasites would be something like stomach problems or Lyme's disease. Inflammation would be something like rheumatoid arthritis or lupus. Infection would be any infection, from a tooth infection to a bladder infection. Bacterial would be something like gum disease or stomach issues. Viral would be something like herpes, HIV, or the coronavirus. And fungus would be something like toenail fungus, yeast, or candida. But maybe more importantly, the tea builds red corpuscles in the blood, which carry oxygen to our organs and cells. And our organs and cells need oxygen to regenerate themselves. The immune system needs oxygen to develop, and cancer happens to die in oxygen. So the tea is great for healthy people because it helps regenerate new cells. Everything from the cells in our skin so we can look better to the cells in our organs so they function properly. And it can truly be miraculous for someone fighting a potentially life-threatening disease due to an infection, diabetes, or cancer. A one-pound package of tea is $59.95. 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
2: Now, this next segment is a segment with live listener call-ins from previous shows, and you'll be hearing their questions, their successes, and their experiences with Tahibo Tea. So please do give us a call and let us know how the tea works for you. Thank you.
3: Thank you. Yes, I'm in good health. I have listened to your program several times, and I really love to hear the testimonies of people that have been helped tremendously with your product. I'm just concerned about, as we go forward in this country, the incredible expensiveness of traditional medical care. I just want to be as healthy as I possibly can, so I'm very interested in your product and taking it.
2: No, you're absolutely right. The cost of medical care is just skyrocketed, and to the point where if you do need medical care, how do you pay for it? It's like that. And, with our tea, hopefully, a person, like in my case, I just go for my annual physical, which is covered by my insurance. Other than that, I don't even know what else is covered by my insurance. And thankfully I don't have to go anymore. So the less I have to see the doctors, the better. Just like one of the other listeners that called in earlier and said that he hadn't been to a doctor in 40 years. Fantastic. I mean, you don't have to go to a doctor. I mean, seriously.
3: Yeah, I know. That's exactly right. And that's pretty much me. I haven't had a primary care physician for probably 10 years. I did have a bout with COVID, so that concerns me with the, especially I like the idea of my oxygen levels being increased, so I will pay particular attention to that. So, I'm just looking for prevention and continuing to be healthy and avoiding medical expenses. I can't afford to go to the doctor.
2: No, you're absolutely correct, and the tea will help in the recovery from COVID dramatically. Good morning, listener. You're live on the air with Milan Vukovic. Go ahead, please.
4: Hi there. I called in a couple weeks ago, and you sent me a pound of tea, and I was apprehensive about it, but it is. My family just really enjoys it. My wife wants to drink it morning, noon, and night. The taste, I was worried about the taste, but I just wanted to share with you, it's a great product, and I really appreciate it. And I'm just calling to say thank you.
2: I thank you for calling in and sharing with us, because you're absolutely correct. A lot of people, don't realize how the tea has such a mild, pleasant flavor. They're really afraid. On the other hand, if they're fighting a potential life-threatening disease, no matter what it tasted like, they drink it. But, when people do, I get that all the time. People call me up going, oh, my God, the tea tastes better than if you had a taste test with Lipton tea and green tea, your tea would win every day of the week. And I go, I know. But they go, but it doesn't taste like medicine. I says, I know. So it's that's why you've got people that just drink it all day long, because it doesn't have any caffeine. It tastes great, and we've got superstar athletes that drink it because they want faster muscle recovery, and we've got you know, half of Malibu, the actors over there, entertainers, drink it because, you know, they want to keep looking young forever. So, and as you know, my family, everybody drinks it all day, every day, basically instead of water. So I'm glad that your family's enjoying it. Is it just you and your wife in the household or somebody else also drinking it?
4: I've got a 25-year-old disabled son, and, you know, he's drinking it every day thinking that, you know, it's going to help him with his aches and pains that he has from being in a wheelchair all day. And, you know, he just likes the taste of it. He's taking it to work with him. He works at a department store, and, you know, he takes it to work and drinks it all day long, so...
2: Nice. Well, like I said,
4: I just wanted to call you and tell you thank you.
2: You had a question about probiotics?
5: Yeah. How does this work? I mean, you have to take probiotics. This doesn't provide probiotics. So, right? I mean, if, you know, because I think that helps your system balance out too. How does that work with the tea?
2: Right. Well, just as I was talking about good bacteria and bad bacteria in the gut, what probiotics are is live bacteria and yeast that are good for you, and especially the digestive system. And you know, we oftentimes think, you know, that, you know, bacteria is bad just because it causes diseases. But our body is full of bacteria, both good and bad. And probiotics are often called good or helpful bacteria because they keep the gut healthy. So what the tea does is it balances the good bacteria in the stomach. And our conventional medicine is fantastic, say, for acute problems. If a person breaks their leg, they'll give them a new bionic leg, and they'll be skiing in the Olympics in 2 weeks. However, if you've got stomach problems, you'll go to the doctor. They'll give you an antibiotic. And if that doesn't work, they'll give you a different antibiotic. And if that doesn't work, they'll give you both of the antibiotics and jack up the dose, and by the time they're finished, you'll be lucky if you don't end up with all sorts of colitis. So we've had a lot of cases where people have had severe stomach issues for 2-3 years and never been able to get relief, and in 2-3 weeks of drinking a tea, I mean, they never have those issues again. So from that standpoint, you know, you should be getting enough probiotics from just consuming the foods that you're consuming, but there's nothing wrong to taking, you know, just a probiotic by itself as well.
5: Okay, that's terrific. Thank you. You know, this all seems to me proves the creator, meaning all these things can't work so precisely and so completely without a designer, you know? So yep. There's a creator of the universe, okay? And the best book to learn about, you know, his principles, you know, is the Holy Bible. Thank you.
2: Well, thank you so much. I appreciate the kind words and your views. And thank you for calling.
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9: Back in October that I don't know why I stopped your tea. I think I ran out of it, and because I used to buy the 8 pounds at a time. And then all of a sudden, all these problems started happening, and that's when I got my blood clots. And I did not take the shot, somebody. It wasn't the shot. And I got blood clots. I got a bad virus, blood clots. And then I had that problem. And then now up to now I have the root canal. So I got your pound of tea. And as soon as I started taking it, about 2 weeks later, my chest stopped hurting. I've been on blood thinners, and but I was still having those chest pains, little chest pains. Those, I guess, breathing, that stopped, and my root, I mean, my gum stopped hurting, and because I was gargling with the tea, so that helped. And so I am a firm believer of your tea.
2: I'm glad to hear that your body is healing and doing what it's supposed to be doing.
9: It is healing. And I know there's something about your tea. I'm addicted to it. I'm making 20 cups at a time.
2: Perfect.
9: And I just drink it, and I love it, and the taste is just wonderful. It has, I don't feel like there's a taste to it, but it's a good taste. I drink It's better to drink, I can drink it faster than I can drink water for some reason.
2: The tea does taste really good. It's got a really, really, really mild flavor, which is, you know, really easy to change if somebody wants to. You can add lemon to it, or, you know, cook it with something else, or whatever the case is. But what I'm really truly gratified to hear is that your body is healing, your gums are healing. Your blood clot is healing. You're not getting the chest pains anymore and that sort of thing, which, it's always a beautiful thing when you feel the way you really should feel. You know, I mean, we're not supposed to have aches and pains and all of this type of stuff, but you know, our body wears out little by little and everything like that. So the tea is not a fountain of youth, but it does help regenerate a lot of new cells.
10: Yeah. Hi, sir. Hey, I was wondering, about when you were talking about compress and whatnot. That's very interesting. Do you have an idea how you make those? And then, my second question, just as kind of an add-on, is does this help hemorrhoids?
2: With regards to the compress, you can't hardly go wrong. In other words, the tea is so effective topically that, in essence, you don't even need to make a compress. If you just apply the tea topically, I mean, just to, you know, take some in your hand and put it on wherever you want, or if it's a cut, you know, just, you know, pour a little bit over the cut, something like that, it'll start to work, right away. So for a compress, the listener's wife's friend that had called in, what she did is she took some gauze and then wet the gauze with the tea, and then, you know, just wrapped her hand, or I think it was her wrist that got burnt. She just wrapped her wrist with the gauze, and that's how she started getting you know, immediate relief in terms of pain going away right away, and that sort of thing. So yeah, you can't hardly go wrong. Whatever's the most convenient. You know, when I start to get, for example, an age spot somewhere on my skin or whatever the case is, because let's face it, none of us is getting any younger. And one time I had this age spot that was a black dot in the middle of my forehead. I mean, it looked like I'd stabbed myself in a forehead with a magic marker, and I was going to paint one of those red dots like I was going to turn Hindu or something, right? In the middle of my forehead. Now, had that spot been anywhere else on my body, you know, I said, okay, no big deal. On the other hand, it kind of looked stupid, you know, smack dab in the middle of my forehead. So what I did was I put some tea in a shot glass like I was going to shoot tequila, put that shot glass on the bathroom counter, and then in the morning, after I showered, I just dipped my finger in the shot glass and, you know, put the wet finger on that dot, you know, a couple of times. And, you know, of course, it, you know, dries off like in 20, 30 seconds. And the tea doesn't have any smell, doesn't have any oil. So, you know, from that standpoint, if you apply a lot, I mean, just dab off the part that's dripping with a paper towel. And I would do the same thing at night before going to bed. And I surprised myself with my own tea. In a month, the thing was gone. And it had been there for like, I don't know, 3-4 months before it occurred to me, you know, to you know, try my own tea on the spot. So you know, you can't go wrong with application of the tea topically, whatever is convenient and easiest for you. Now, with regards to hemorrhoids, the tea is effective for hemorrhoids because hemorrhoids are basically swollen and inflamed veins that, of course, cause discomfort and bleeding. And since our tea is a fantastic anti-inflammatory, it's you know, very effective for hemorrhoids. And not only that, the other thing is, rather than putting hemorrhoid cream, for example, on the hemorrhoids, you can just apply the tea topically, and you're not going to have the greasy cream on your body. And like just as we were talking with regards to the compress, I mean, you can just put some in a separate little, you know, plastic bowl or cup or whatever you have, and just you know, apply it topically with your hands. Most of it will evaporate in 30 to 60 seconds, and what doesn't, just dab off with a paper towel, and you're not going to have to use the greasy creams, and you're going to get relief from the hemorrhoids starting very, very, very quickly, because as I was mentioning before, when the tea is applied topically, it works virtually immediately, and it starts to heal up the wounds, you know, even cuts and that sort of thing right away.
10: Wonderful. The other question is, when someone first gets the tea, uh-huh, how would you say do a detoxification?
2: Yeah, I mean, with regards to detoxification, the tea will detoxify the body because it comes from the only tree in the world that fungus doesn't grow on, so it naturally has antifungal, anti-infection, antiviral, antibacterial, anti-inflammation, and anti-parasite properties. And you know, unless a person is concerned that they're so infested and they have to go to work and, you know, they may have to, you know, pass stool and not have access to a bathroom, in which case they can start off slowly a couple of cups a day. But, you know, I would say for 99% of the people, first of all, they don't have a severe infestation to actually even experience that. So, you know, we tell everybody to dive in and the more tea they drink, the better. In my family, everybody, you know, drinks it instead of water. And, you know, so, you know, that's a personal call. If one wants to start with a couple of cups a day and then ramp it up to 4, 5, 6, 7, 8 or whatever, or, you know, just, you know, jump in because, you can easily do that. And, you know, your chances of having severe enough infestation are like 1 out of 10,000. And, so we get like one customer a year that calls us up that, you know, tells us about that. So, you know, you can certainly dive in right away and drink as much of the tea as you like. I mean, if you've got a life-threatening condition, you have to drink, you know, a lot of the tea because it's a race. You need to beat the disease before it beats you. But if that's not the case, you know, you can easily do 2 cups a day and then 3, 4, 5, 6, you know, as much as you like.
10: Okay, wonderful. And great. How much tea do you make a day, or how do you make your tea?
2: Yeah, I personally follow the exact recipe that we have printed on the packaging. And we used to have on the packaging printed, for every 2 cups of water, use 1 tablespoon of tea. And then we started getting phone calls where people going, the tea is absolutely working phenomenally, but I've got terminal cancer of this type, and I'm drinking 10 cups a day. So I'm spending all day cooking tea, because even though we call our product tea, what you actually make when you prepare properly is a decoction. And a decoction is just a fancy word for what our forefathers used to do when they used to take a root and cook it in order to release its beneficial properties. So it's really easy to make. The directions are on the package, but it's like cooking spaghetti rather than steeping tea. So then it occurred to us, we're not getting the point across that you can make 10 or 20 cups at one time. You can leave the tea in the pot. It'll stay good for 4 days without refrigeration. You can put the tea in the fridge. It'll stay good for 8 days with refrigeration.
6: 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The Tehebo tree is an amazing tree. It never gets sick, never gets infected, and never gets infested. It's the only tree in the world that fungus does not grow on. As a result, it naturally has antifungal, anti-infection, antiviral, antibacterial, and anti-parasite properties. These benefits go a long way in helping our immune system contend with a lot of things it has to fight on a daily basis. Parasites would be something like stomach problems or Lyme's disease. Inflammation would be something like rheumatoid arthritis or lupus. Infection would be any infection from a tooth infection to a bladder infection. Bacterial would be something like gum disease or stomach issues. Viral would be something like herpes, HIV, or the coronavirus. And fungus would be something like toenail fungus, yeast, or candida. But maybe more importantly, the tea builds red corpuscles in the blood, which carry oxygen to our organs and cells. And our organs and cells need oxygen to regenerate themselves. The immune system needs oxygen to develop, and cancer happens to die in oxygen. So the tea is great for healthy people because it helps regenerate new cells. Everything from the cells in our skin so we can look better to the cells in our organs so they function properly. And it can truly be miraculous for someone fighting a potentially life-threatening disease due to an infection, diabetes, or cancer. A one-pound package of tea is $59.95. 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
12: I'm Dr. Anthony Lizerwitz, and this is Climate Connections. Disasters like fires, floods, and hurricanes can cause billions of dollars of damage and destroy people's lives. And as the climate warms, these disasters will get more extreme. But the federal government's BRIC program can help communities limit this damage before a disaster hits. BRIC stands for Building Resilient Infrastructure and Communities. It funds disaster resiliency projects like retrofitting homes with wildfire-resistant materials or restoring wetlands that help capture floodwater during storms.
13: It's pre-planning, preparing for what we know may happen in the future.
12: Joel Scatta of the nonprofit Natural Resources Defense Council says these projects are cost-effective. A 2019 analysis of resiliency grants from three federal agencies showed that every dollar spent saved six. BRIC was signed into law during President Trump's first term with bipartisan support. But last year, the Trump administration tried to cancel it. In response, states sued. And in March, a judge ruled that BRIC must be reinstated.
13: pre-hazard mitigation programs like BRIC, they save lives and they save dollars. And they're one of the best ways that we can make sure that the United States is prepared for the impacts of climate change.
12: Climate Connections is produced by the Yale Center for Environmental Communication. To learn more about climate change, visit climateconnections.org.
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25: Hey y'all, Merle here. Good news. For once, my neighbors is jealous of me. You want to know why? Because my grass is growing and looking green, and I can sit on my sofa out in the front yard, and I don't even have to overwater it anymore. You know how I did it? I listened to Damn Water Boys on the Water Zone every Thursday night on KCIA. Well, I got me a smart controller, and now it waters at night, and my yard looks darn tootin'. No more sneaking around and hooking up my hose to my neighbor's spigot in the middle of the night, and his dog won't bite me anymore. And you can do it too. 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
1: Welcome to Health Talk America. I'm Dr. Adam Brockman, and I'm glad you're spending this hour with us because what we're diving into today sits right at that intersection of curiosity and courage. 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I want you to call in with your questions, your stories, whatever's on your mind. 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That's where you can submit a question. You can browse our show notes and catch up on anything that you've missed. 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That's Health Talk America. Now, let's talk about something that's quietly reshaping the future of medicine. And I say quietly because most people haven't caught up to it yet, even though the research has been building up for years. I'm talking about the shift from reactive medicine to something that is, I think, far more intelligent, and that is data-driven lifestyle changes. It's targeted medical screening in the rapidly advancing world of regenerative medicine. Here's the old model, the one most of us grew up with. You feel fine, so you assume you are fine. You go to the doctor once a year, maybe get your blood pressure checked, get told to lose a few pounds, and you go about your life until something breaks. A joint gives out. A number that comes back too high, a scan that finds something it shouldn't. And only then does the machinery of modern medicine really kick into gear after the damage is done, not before. That model isn't wrong exactly, it's just incomplete. And increasingly, it's being replaced or at least supplemented by an approach that treats your body less like a mystery box that you open only in an emergency and more like a symptom in a system you can actually monitor, you can measure and manage in real time. So think about what's happened just in wearable devices over the last few years. You know, we just talked about continuous glucose monitors, once that was reserved almost exclusively for diabetics. These monitors are now being used by health-conscious individuals who simply want to understand how their body responds to a bowl of pasta versus a plate of vegetables. We're talking heart rate and sleep tracking, even skin temperature fluctuations that can hint at an oncoming illness or hormonal shifts, all of this used to live exclusively in a hospital or a sleep lab. Now it lives on your wrist and it feeds data into an app that can flag patterns long before you've ever noticed a symptom yourself. This is what we mean by data-driven lifestyle change. It's not about chasing perfection or becoming obsessed with those numbers. It's about closing the gap between how you feel and what's actually happening inside your body. Because, and I say this to callers every single week, how you feel is often the last thing to change, not the first. Inflammation can quietly be climbing for years before you ever notice fatigue. And insulin resistance can be developing for a decade before a diagnosis of prediabetes ever shows up on a lab report. And arterial changes can be underway well before anyone experiences chest pain. The body is patient. It doesn't like to alarm you unless it absolutely has to. That's exactly why targeted medical screening matters so much now, and why the conversation is shifting away from the generic, the one-size-fits-all annual checkups towards something far more personalized. Targeted screening means that you actually can see your risk profile, your family history, your genetics where they're relevant, your lifestyle, your existing lab trends. And then you get to decide what should be checked and how often and how closely. A 45-year-old man with a family history of early cardiovascular disease, and maybe he has a sedentary job and doesn't need the same screening calendar as a 30-year-old marathon runner with no family history at all. Yet for decades, that's essentially what has been offered to patients. The same menu, regardless of the ingredients that you walked in with. We're also learning to ask better questions of the data itself. It's not enough to know that a lab value is technically within the reference range. The far more useful question is, where does this value sit on your personal trend line? Is it climbing? Is it falling? Is it stable? Or is it moving in a direction that, if it's addressed, would eventually cross into the problem territory? A single snapshot in time tells you far less than the pattern does. And patterns are exactly what data-driven medicine is built to catch. Now, here's where this connects directly to what we're spending the rest of the hour exploring, and that's regenerative medicine. Because once you start catching problems earlier, and we're talking about a joint under chronic low-grade stress or a tissue that's degrading slowly rather than suddenly, or inflammation that's been simmering rather than boiling over, you become more open and you open that door to an entirely different category of intervention. Instead of waiting for a joint to fail or require replacement or that tissue damage to become irreversible, earlier detection means earlier opportunities to support the body's own repair and regenerative process, potentially avoiding or delaying more invasive procedures altogether. And regenerative medicine, broadly speaking, is the field dedicated to helping the body heal and rebuild and restore itself, rather than simply managing symptoms or replacing what's broken. It draws on tools like platelet-rich plasma and stem cells and mesenchymal cell therapies and a growing toolkit of supportive interventions that are designed to work with your body and your biology. It's an area that has generated a lot of excitement and an equal amount of confusion because the marketing around regenerative therapies has, in a lot of ways, outpaced the actual science. And that's exactly why I'm thrilled about the conversation coming up this hour. We have a guest that's joining us who lives this every single day, someone who can help us separate what's promising in regenerative medicine from what's still exploratory, and what questions patients should be asking before considering these therapies, and how preparation, and I'm talking nutrition, inflammation control, sleep, and even oral health can make or break the outcome of a regenerative procedure. So here's what I want you to do before we head to break. If you've ever wondered whether stem cell therapy is legitimate or a marketing gimmick, if you've had a joint injury that hasn't fully healed, if you're curious about PRP or hyperbaric oxygen or ozone therapy, or if you simply want to understand how your own data, your labs, your wearables, your family history could be steering you toward an earlier, a smarter screening, I want you to stay with us. I want you to call our hotline at 800-606-8822 with your questions. And remember, everything that we discuss today, along with our additional resources, will be waiting for you at healthtalkamerica.com and our YouTube channel and social pages under Health Talk America. When we come back, I'll be joined by a special guest whose work sits right at that frontier of regenerative medicine, and we are going to ask him the questions patients are actually asking in the exam rooms, and a few they should be asking but often aren't. I don't want you to go anywhere. We'll be right back on Health Talk America.
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0: And we are back. This is Health Talk America, and I'm Dr. Adam Brockman. And if you're just joining us, we're spending this hour on regenerative medicine, what it actually is, where the evidence stands, and what patients need to know before they consider it. And I have got a great guest with me today. I couldn't have picked a better guide for this territory. So joining me right now is Dr. Alessandro Porcella, whose practice found online at holisticcare.com. That's spelled with an H, H-O-L-I-S-T-I-C-C-A-R-E.com, holisticcare.com. He focuses on integrative and regenerative approaches to healing. So Dr. Porcella, thank you so much for joining me again today and taking the time out to speak with our listeners on this topic. How are you?
1: I'm doing good, and I'm excited to be back. Thank you for having me back. It's, like you know, one of the topics I'm passionate about and one of the main things we do at our clinic. So I'm so happy to be here and kind of share this knowledge with the people that aren't too familiar with it.
0: Yeah, Doc, you know, regenerative medicine, it gets thrown around so casually now that I think a lot of patients and listeners have lost the thread of what it actually means. And so we're going to entangle that, and that's what I really want to focus on today. So regenerative medicine, it's become one of those phrases that gets slapped onto everything from a legitimate clinical protocol to a questionable spa treatment, right? So let's start right there at the foundation, because I think a lot of our listeners are hearing this term quite a bit, but couldn't tell you, you know, with confidence what it actually means. So Dr. Porcella, what does regenerative medicine actually mean? How is it different from simply treating symptoms or reducing inflammation?
1: Yeah, well, I think you said it perfectly, right? So it's in the name. The issue with regenerative medicine, I think, has been that it's not like your traditional medicine tracks where it's, you know, cardiology, everything that has to do with the heart and, you know, connected tissues and, you know, gastro, it's your stomach, your intestines, et cetera, digestive system. Regenerative medicine is pretty broad, and it's actually, you know, kind of like a specialty that has been growing with all these new technologies that are coming out. But you said it perfectly. I mean, it's not just treating a symptom or, you know, getting rid of the pain. You know, there's lots of medications that can get rid of pain, but they're not regenerating the tissue that's damaged. They're not, you know, fixing those components in the body, those pathways that are causing the inflammation, that's causing the degeneration of, you know, joints, etc. Regenerative medicine, that's the beauty of it, is that you're working on those processes. So you're working on, you know, you have cartilage that's degenerating in your knee. You know, what's the traditional thing? Well, let's inject a steroid in there and get rid of the pain. Well, yeah, but you're only getting rid of the pain, and then over time, it's going to get worse and worse until the steroid doesn't do anything. So regenerative medicine approaches that differently. It approaches that in how can we not only reduce the inflammation and the pain there, but also help to regenerate that cartilage. And you know, and that same theory applies to all these other things in the body, all these other, you know, illnesses and issues that we're dealing with. It's the same premise. It's how do we improve your body's ability to heal itself? And sometimes you have to combine conventional medicine, you know, techniques there too. But, you know, you try to avoid it as much as possible, or at least in the long term.
0: Yeah, and I think at its core, and I'm very passionate about regenerative medicine as well, but regenerative medicine, it's about restoring that structure and the function. So it's actually helping the body rebuild the tissue, and it, rather than just slowing down or trying to quiet those symptoms, you know, traditional approaches, they're often symptom focused. And so if a joint hurts, you know, we try to reduce the inflammation and manage the pain. And that's valuable, like you said, but doesn't necessarily change that underlying the architecture of the tissue. So regenerative approaches, you know, a lot of times with this, we're trying to do something different, engage the body's own repair system, the stem cells, the growth factors, the signaling molecules to actually rebuild what's damaged, or at least to improve that quality and function. So Doc, there's that real difference between turning down the volume on pain and inflammation versus actually addressing that structural problem that's underneath. That, you know, a difference between, say, for instance, muting a smoke alarm and putting out the fire. So this is exactly why regenerative medicine has generated so much hope, because you know, for decades, once cartilage degraded or a tendon frayed, for instance, our options were largely limited to management or surgery. So this idea of regenerative medicine is, you know, taking care of the body into repairing itself. It's a different paradigm. So I want to build on that with you, because the next question I get constantly since you joined the show from callers involving the actual biology players in this story. So, you know, we talked about stem cells, and then we've also talked about something most people have never heard of until the conversations we've been having. That's mesenchymal cells. So I want you to explain again, what are stem cells and these mesenchymal cells, what are they supposed to do in the body? Are they rebuilding the tissue, changing the inflammation, or primarily sending those signals, which we just discussed?
1: Yeah. And I mean, I'd love to clarify this, because there's so much misinformation out there. Especially because, you know, certain things are allowed or in the U.S. that, you know, are not, or I should say are not allowed in the U.S. that are allowed in the rest of the world. And there's a lot of countries, you know, Mexico being one of them, where they've been working with this for years and years, and they really have advanced it. And contrary to what most people think, you know, there are a lot of studies on this. It's just, unfortunately, most of the studies up until now that the U.S. is somewhat catching up have been outside of the U.S., you know? So that's always like a barrier to overcome. But stem cells are these cells that we actually have in our body. We, you know, when we're born and we're small, we have a lot more stem cells than we do as a 60-year-old adult.

0: There's different sources of stem cells. In our body, we find them in bone marrow, but you find them in, you can produce them in lab from fat tissue. You can produce them from a lot of other tissues in body. You even have stem cells inside your teeth. But what they're doing is, the big misconception is when we use stem cells for healing, they're not going in and replacing the tissue themselves, right? They're not going into your body and like, oh, hey, this muscle is damaged. Let me turn into muscle and, graft on there. That's not how they work. What they do is they're drawn to these areas of damage, of inflammation, of low oxygen. They use the same signals our body uses to send platelets and white blood cells and, our own natural healing. They're drawn by those same signals to find those areas. And like you said, they release these proteins. They release these signaling molecules, exosomes, which is very popular in the U.S. and it's become very popular, more well known now. Exosomes, they're not stem cells. They're a component that is released by the stem cells to help the healing and the inflammation. So that's what they're doing. They're releasing exosomes, growth protein, these messenger molecules that draws your healing and immune system to the area to better heal and to increase your immunity and to increase and decrease the inflammation.
1: Yeah. And, we got to take a short break and it's such a rich territory. So we barely scratched the surface on this, Doc. And folks, here's your reminder. This conversation is exactly why our phone lines are open. If you've got a joint issue, an autoimmune condition, or you're simply curious whether regenerative medicine applies to your situation, I want you to give us a call at 800-606-8822. And if you want to learn more about Dr. Percella's integrative approach, I want you to visit him directly at holisticcare.com. 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And for everything else from today's show, head to healthtalkamerica.com and also look for us on our YouTube channel under Health Talk America. 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

0: Welcome back to Health Talk America. I'm Dr. Adam Brockman, still here with Dr. Alessandra Porcella of HolisticCare.com, the Holistic Care Clinic. And folks, if you've got a question for an outstanding team, you can get in touch with them at their hotline, which is 877-207-0824. Again, that's 877-207-0824. We're getting deep into our conversation on regenerative medicine, what it can do, and where patients need to maybe take a step back, slow down, and ask some harder questions. Dr. Porcella is here to answer those. So, Doc, let's get into the specifics, because I think this is where a lot of our listeners are going to really lean into this conversation. I want you to go through what conditions currently have the most promising evidence behind them for regenerative medicine. Are we talking joint injuries? Are we talking osteoarthritis, autoimmune disease, cardiovascular issues, neurological conditions, or is there something else that I'm missing there?
1: No, and you know, that's the beauty of stem cells. For example, at our clinic, what we see, the only thing we don't use stem cells in our clinic is for cancer. There's a lot of controversy in that area, whether they're beneficial or not. Some places kind of mix them in. We're very careful on that. There are other options that we have for that, dendritic cell therapy, NK cell therapies, but we stay away with mesenchymal stem cells in cancer. That's actually part of the screening that we do initially. But for all the other conditions, really stem cells can be very beneficial. What we do a lot of is autoimmune conditions, joint issues, obviously, and neurological conditions. So that's where you see a lot of the more immediate results, especially with inflammation and autism, actually. So we see a lot of patients with autism. Treatment changes a little bit because we have to do stem cells, not just in IV, but, you know, also sometimes into the back of the patient. But you see within just that week that they're with us during that treatment, you start seeing, you know, the kids react better and social skills improve and calm down. Anything with inflammation, I mean, like osteoarthritis, any of the arthritis, really, patients right away start noticing, you know, the pain start decreasing, the inflammation starts decreasing. With the joints, that sometimes takes a little bit longer to physically see the results. But I mean, we have cases of, you know, MRIs and you know, x-rays taken before and then a few months afterwards, and you can see the difference. The thing is, that takes a little bit longer. Normally what people feel in those cases, like I mentioned, is the pain decreases, the, you know, that inflammation they get, like in that, maybe that messed up knee that they had, definitely starts to increase, or starts improving, I should say. But the actual like physical cartilage regrowing, obviously that takes a little bit longer because your body has to reproduce or produce new cartilage. Things like cardiovascular, you do see improvements. It's a little bit slower. You know, for a lot of these conditions, you don't have like a marker that you can always just kind of gauge like, oh, it increased by 20%. A lot of times it's what the patient feels and says, and they say, hey, you know what? I sleep better. I have more energy. Those pains that, you know, there's no blood test that tells you like, oh yeah, that's a pain, you know, 27%. No, it's like, it's what the patient tells you of, hey, it's down to half, it's a quarter, or it only hurts when I really push myself during the day. So that's beautiful because that's actually the patient telling you. And sometimes you don't see, for example, in joints, you don't see a lot of cartilage regrow, but the patient's like, it's been a life changer. You know, so it's a little bit subjective sometimes. But with anything with like inflammation, immune dysregulation, that's where you usually see the quickest results. But it's really beautiful and it's really amazing.
0: Yeah, I think a lot of times, you know, people, when we're talking about regenerative medicine, they often hear maybe one really dramatic case, you know, someone with a spinal cord injury who regained movement, you know, someone with an autoimmune condition who went into say remission with it, and they assume that the outcome, that's just what the standard or guaranteed, you know, that's what they're going to get when they have regenerative medicine. So for you to explain that, I think it's critical that it does. It varies by condition and the level of, say, arthritis in a musculoskeletal condition. And this is where I've seen a lot of it, a lot of the improvements through you know, the orthopedic type of conditions, and in the case of my practice. But again, you're talking about the autoimmune. You know, you gave examples, so that naturally it leads into something I think is just as important as knowing what works. It's knowing what maybe we don't know yet. So where does the science remain right now, and what claims should potential patients maybe be cautious about, you know, from when they're researching regenerative medicine?
1: Yeah. Well, first of all, like anything in medicine, if anyone says this is going to cure you, I mean, red flag right there, right? Have we seen, you know, things comparable to what would be considered a cure for something? There have been cases. But, you know, these are therapies, treatments that are going to help improve, you know, your symptoms, your conditions, etc. Like you mentioned, it is also different, you know, for everyone. Some people have certain results with the treatments, and some just don't have the same results, or it takes a little bit longer. And you would say they're the same patient, right? Or the same kind of level of condition. But the claims that you want to be careful with are, you know, anything a little bit too outlandish. You know, stem cells are not miracles. They don't perform miracles. They are very powerful when done correctly. Unfortunately, you know, it is an area that has really grown over the last few years. And like anything that has grown and become, you know, popular, and, you know, the other example I always give right now are peptides, right? So everyone hears about peptides. Everyone wants to do peptides. I mean, there are indications for all these therapies. There are risks. There are conditions you want to screen for. Like I said, cancer, it's something you want to screen for. So if you're investigating, say, like a clinic or a doctor, one, you really want to be sure it's someone who has the actual experience in it. There's a lot of new docs that have just taken like a weekend course and they're like, perfect, I'm a stem cell specialist, let's do this, right? And it's like, you want to be careful about that. Two, it's the sourcing. So you really want to be careful about the sourcing of stem cells. Stem cells are not a product that you can just buy and leave on a shelf, right? They're actually living cells. Just the moment they're taken out of the lab, they immediately start to die off. So anyone that's buying, you know, a stem cell product and it's being shipped and it has to be frozen and unfrozen, et cetera, you're not getting what they're saying. It's impossible. Within a few hours, you lose, you know, 50% of the stem cells. So you really want to be careful with those claims. You want to, you know, definitely go with the ones that specialize in it, and ideally those that have their own lab, because they immediately can use those therapies for your treatment.
0: Yeah, and we explained that difference on a previous episode about you know, the on-site lab that you have at the Holistic Care Clinic. And folks, we do got to take a short break. If you want to learn more about Dr. Porcella's practice at holisticcare.com, and you can also call their toll-free hotline, which is 877-207-0824. Again, that's 877-207-0824 or holisticcare.com. We'll be right back here on Health Talk America after the break.
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0: Welcome back. This is Health Talk America. I'm Dr. Adam Brockman, and we're continuing our conversation with Dr. Alessandro Porcella of Holistic Care Clinic. And that's holisticcare.com if you want to check out what they do there, the integrative approaches that they have on regenerative medicine. You can also call their hotline, which is 877-207-0824. Dr. Porcella, I want to shift now into the preparation behind this, because I don't think that most listeners and patients realize how much groundwork actually happens when we're talking about regenerative medicine. And this is, you know, basically I'm saying also, or should happen from a reputable place, like the clinic that you run. And this is before a regenerative procedure ever takes place. So I want you to just go through, why is preparation important before these procedures? You know, I want you to discuss maybe the nutrition, the inflammation, the blood sugar, the sleep, you got a dental clinic there, a biodental clinic. I want you to discuss maybe oral health and also correcting maybe just some of the body's deficiencies.
1: Yeah, you know, and kind of goes back a little bit to what I was saying is, you know, the stem cells work with your body's own healing, right? They improve it, they make it more efficient, they boost it. But it's not this magical nano robot that's just going in and it's going to do things that your body can't do, right? So it's critical that the body is prepared for that. And I will say that's probably one of the biggest things we see as an issue with these kind of new stem cell clinics or specialists that come out is, I mean, even here, we know of some people that, you know, you just show up and they just put stem cells and you're out of there like in an hour, and they didn't do any lab work. They didn't talk to you about anything else. They didn't prep the body. They didn't look at your, like you said, your blood sugar, your insulin, et cetera. And that's the worst thing you can do. That's very dangerous. That is something that should be malpractice. I mean, it is malpractice and it's unethical. So what you want to do, for example, with us, when you first come in, well, even before you come in, I mean, we have you send us any of your recent labs, imaging, medical history do you have. We analyze everything, we study it with the team, and then we make a personalized plan for you. But even then, your first day is really us doing new blood work, new imaging if it's necessary. We check, you know, we do ultrasound checking to make sure there's no tumor growth or issues with the thyroid, any mass, unknown masses that shouldn't be there, right? But we're working on you with first detoxing the body and then building up the body. And how we do that? Different combination modalities. So we're doing, you know, different IV therapies. We're doing hyperbaric. We're doing ozone, EBU, red light therapy. We have a nutritional list that works with you. Like you mentioned, nutrition is so important because that's one of the components you're going to take basically home and continue once you're not with us, right? So if you have inflammation in the body, if you have, like you said, oral issues, I mean, we have the dental clinic. We're lucky in that sense. We try to get our patients to, you know, get their mouth checked, remove any mercury fillings, remove dead teeth, infections, all the mouth, infections and components that affect systemically before we do the stem cell treatments. Because otherwise you're putting the stem cells in and they're kind of fighting all these other issues, or they're being diverted, you know, to your mouth when you really wanted it for your joints, for your Hashimoto's, for, you know, your Crohn's disease. So we address that first. We work on your nutrition. We work on giving you these IVs to replace probably the nutrient deficiencies that you might have. And again, we're not talking about nutrient deficiency in like, oh, you know, this says you're low on a little bit of iron, you're anemic. That's one component. Yeah. But just in general, you know, a lot of times we go to a doctor and it's like, oh yeah, you're normal. But the thing is, we know 70% of the population is low on magnesium intake, for example, right? And then zinc and all these other minerals that we need in the body. So we add that in, and that way, when we put the stem cell treatments, you know, once you actually finally get to the stem cell treatments, which is one of the last things we do, your body has everything it needs for them to work properly. You know, I always explain it, the stem cells is the construction worker, and, you know, the nutrients and everything else are the tools and materials that construction worker is going to use to rebuild your house or to build a new, you know, a new door, a new window, etc. That's why it's so critical, and it has to be something included in your personalized plan. Otherwise, you're just wasting your money and possibly even making a very dangerous decision if you're not doing it properly.
0: you made mention, I want to look at this. We got just a minute or so before break, but let's talk about that broader toolkit, because regenerative medicine, it doesn't usually exist in isolation. It often sits alongside other therapies that you mentioned. So I want you to just touch briefly on how these other therapies, you know, the PRP, hyperbaric oxygen, LED therapy, EBOO, how is that part of your integrative approach?
1: Yeah. And, you know, and this is the part we personalize depending to what the patient's coming for. You know, we get some patients that come in for the anti-aging prevention, you know, and don't really have any issues. We get patients that come in with dementia, Alzheimer's, some that come in for, you know, autoimmune, others for joints. So the beauty is with having so many of these modalities, we combine them, but, you know, you don't go through all of them. It's, you know, we combine which ones are going to be more effective for you. So we found, for example, the EBOO therapy is amazing for most patients before we start these. IV therapies is we use different types of IVs. We have like access to like 20 different IVs that we can personalize to the patient. You have hyperbaric, which helps increase oxygenation, energy. We're working with peptides, you know, so we personalize it to your needs and to your condition to make sure you really get the 100% benefit out of the stem cell treatments.
0: All right, I'm here with Dr. Pacella. We've got one more segment to go. And folks, if you've got questions for Dr. Pacella's team, I encourage you to reach out to their clinic directly at 877-207-0824. Again, that's 877-207-0824 or via their website at holisticcare.com. And I want you to go anywhere. We're going to wrap up this conversation right after this on Health Talk America. I'm Dr. Adam Brockman, host of Health Talk America, the nation's number one health talk radio show. 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

0: and we are back on our final stretch of this hour on Health Talk America. I'm Dr. Adam Brockman, wrapping up a great conversation today with Dr. Alessandro Porcella of Holistic Care Clinic. 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Okay, so Doc, let's close with the question that pulls this whole conversation together. How should patients measure success? I mean, we know pain scores are important, but what about the function, the mobility, the strength, imaging that you may do, and also the reduced medication use?
1: Yeah, and going back to a little bit of what I said earlier, it's a little bit different for everyone, right? Because some people have more measurable things that you measure with lab work, and you have other people that it's more subjective to them telling you, the pain level is this, or I have this energy level, right? But I mean, there's so many ways. I mean, in our clinic, like I said, we see a little bit of everything there. We've been doing stem cells for over 8 years now, specifically in our clinic. My medical director has been doing it for over 15 years with soccer athletes, with fertility, with just a wide range. So, for example, I have a patient that was diagnosed with autoimmune hepatitis. She was at the point where her doctor was already going to essentially put her on medications for the rest of her life. So that's something that you measure. I mean, she had a biopsy and everything. We started her on an integrative approach with chelations and then some supplements and IVs. And then we did the stem cell treatment on her. And, a year later, her AST and ALT, liver markers are in the normal range. And her doctor is like, well, we don't have to do anything. Just monitor you every 6 months or every year. And as long as they don't go up, perfect. So sometimes we have cases like that where you can measure it. With things like joints, then that's where we go more into the imaging. And that's the beauty of it, that a lot of the cartilage regeneration, the remodeling of bone, you can measure that with x-rays, with MRIs.
0: I've seen firsthand on many patients the life-changing benefits of regenerative medicine. So Dr. Porcella, this has been a great conversation. Thank you for bringing your enthusiasm and also the honesty that this topic deserves. That combination is exactly why I wanted to bring you back and have our listeners hear this firsthand. So thank you so much again for joining us. And to everyone listening, I hope this hour left you with a clearer picture of where regenerative medicine stands and that it's full of real promise. It's grounded in real evidence and moving forward with new technology and new results every single day. So if this conversation resonated with you, learn more about Dr. Porcella's integrative approaches at holisticcare.com, and also encourage you to reach out directly to them at 877-207-0824. And if you've got questions for us, you can reach out to us at 800-606-8822. 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All you got to do is search for Health Talk America and myself, Dr. Adam Brockman. Thank you so much for spending this hour with us. We'll see you again next hour on Health Talk America. Something big is happening, and I want you to be the first to know. 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
3: I'm Dr. Anthony Lizerwitz, and this is Climate Connections. For some residents of Pittsburgh, wet basements seem like a fact of life. It's a hilly city with dense clay soils that drain poorly. During heavy rain, water runs down slope and can pool around foundations and seep into basements. And as climate change causes more extreme storms, the problem is growing. Linnea Warren May, a researcher at RAND, surveyed residents of two predominantly Black Pittsburgh neighborhoods.
4: We found that around three quarters of the homes sampled across both neighborhoods had ever experienced basement wetness.
3: In many cases, the problem is not large amounts of standing water.
4: It's just sort of a persistent, ongoing, damp condition.
3: But co-researcher Jemima Awobata, a PhD candidate at the University of Pittsburgh, says chronic moisture creates the perfect environment for mold, which can trigger asthma attacks, allergic reactions, or rashes. So the researchers measured concentrations of mold and other microbes in residents' homes and shared information about steps people can take to reduce basement wetness and mold exposure.
5: We breathe in these things every single day. So understanding what is there, who is vulnerable to it, and how to protect ourselves is very, very important.
3: Climate Connections is produced by the Yale Center for Environmental Communication. 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
1: Hey y'all, Merle here. Good news. For once my neighbors is jealous of me. You want to know why? Because my grass is growing and looking green, and I can sit on my sofa out in the front yard, and I don't even have to overwater it anymore. You know how I did it? I listened to Damn Water Boys on the Water Zone every Thursday night on KCIA. Well, I got me a smart controller, and now it waters at night, and my yard looks darn tootin'. No more sneaking around and hooking up my hose to my neighbor's spigot in the middle of the night, and his dog won't bite me anymore. And you can do it too. Listening is easier than ever. KCAA is now screaming online.
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0: 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The information presented today is educational in nature. 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
1: Well, hello, and welcome to Health Talk America, the show that's been separating fact from fad for over 30 years, one honest headline at a time. I'm Dr. Adam Brockman, and I've got to tell you, this hour's lineup is packed. We have your health headlines, your health alternative, and your health mystery coming up, and we got a lot to cover in between. We've got a cholesterol test that might be smarter than the one your doctor's currently running. A tick bite that turns hamburgers into the enemy, a sleep discovery that ties your pillow to your muscle tone, and cancer numbers that are both encouraging and a little humbling. And also a weight loss, the medication story that needs more nuance than the headlines are currently giving it. So I want you to buckle up. We've got some ground to cover. But first, the essentials. The phone number is open this hour, and it's open every hour. That's 800-606-8822. Again, that's 800-606-8822. And if you want to dive deeper, the show notes or anything we reference today, it's all waiting for you at healthtalkamerica.com. 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Now, let's go ahead and get into it. Let's start with our health headlines this week. Let's start at the heart, literally. For decades, the number everyone's obsessed with is LDL, and that's your so-called bad cholesterol. It's the headline stat on every lab report, the thing that your doctor circles in red pen. But here's the plot twist I want to tell you about. New research suggests that LDL might be measuring the wrong thing entirely. Think of it this way. LDL tells you how much cargo is on the truck. It doesn't tell you how many trucks are actually on the road. That's where the marker called ApoB comes in. It counts the particles themselves, and it turns out that the particle count may predict heart attack risk far more precisely than the cargo weight ever could. I'm talking about the LDL. To people, the same LDL number, but completely different ApoB counts and completely different risk profiles than the standard panel would ever flag. Now, if you listen to this show for more than 5 minutes at any time, you know exactly where I'm going to go with this. This is the textbook normal lab hidden risk situation. So here's your homework. If heart disease runs in your family, or you've ever been told that your cholesterol is borderline, but it's okay right now, ask for ApoB test by the name. It's one extra blood draw, and it might be the most important line item on your next physical. And speaking of things that are hiding in plain sight, let's talk about the tick that's turning people into accidental vegetarians. And I promise I'm not making this up. We've covered this on the show before. It's called alpha-gal syndrome, and the culprit is the bite of the Lone Star tick. Though researchers now say that the geographic region of the tick's capable of triggering this, it's wider and it's growing. So don't just assume that you're safe because you're not in a tick country labeled on a map. Here's the mechanism. The bite introduces a sugar molecule into your bloodstream. Your immune system builds antibodies to fight it. And from that point on, your body starts treating a cheeseburger like it's an intruder. So I'm talking about hives and GI distress, and in some cases, full anaphylaxis. And sometimes just hours after the meal, which makes the connection almost impossible to spot on your own right off the bat. So if you've developed a mysterious reaction to beef, pork, or lamb, and you spend any real time outdoors, this is a conversation that you need to have with your doctor. It's basically this absurd illustration of something that we always say on the show. Your environment writes those checks, and eventually your immune system, it has to cash them. More on this later. But now let's move on from what's biting you to what's actually happening while you sleep. Researchers are zeroing in on the connection between deep, slow-wave sleep and your body's overnight release of growth hormone, the stuff responsible for muscle repair and fat metabolism while you're trying to sleep. If you skimp on the deep sleep and you're not just groggy and irritable the next morning, you're also quietly sabotaging your body's ability to build lean muscle tissue and burn fat. No matter how clean your diet is or how hard you hit the gym, deep restorative sleep is key. And that's the piece a lot of people miss. You can actually do everything right during the day and still undercut yourself at night. So protect that deep sleep like it's part of your training program, because it essentially is. A consistent bedtime in a cool, dark room and putting the phone down, I suggest as much as an hour before the lights are out. It's boring advice, but it gets those bulletproof results. All right, let's talk about a headline that's genuinely good news, but with an asterisk. Cancer mortality, overall, it continues its long-term decline. And we're talking early detection and better treatments. And yes, even public health messaging is actually working. That's worth celebrating. And I don't say that about every headline that we cover on the show. But this is an important but, I want to tell you, that progress isn't landing evenly. Disparities by income, geography, and access to care mean plenty of communities aren't feeling that improvement at all. So here's what I think. Don't let a national average lull you into thinking that someone else has this handled. If you or a family member has skipped a screening because of cost or distance or plain fear, that gap in the data has a face and it might be yours. So call your provider. Ask about community screening programs. Be the reason the next set of statistics looks even better. And finally today, let's close with a story that keeps everyone that is in the know is talking about. It's the GLP-1 medications. It remains the biggest weight loss story in the country, and now researchers are asking a sharper question. How do these drugs actually perform in older adults, where muscle preservation and the bone density matter just as much as the number on the scale? So here's the nuance that keeps getting left out of this conversation. Losing weight quickly without protecting lean muscle can leave someone lighter but weaker, and weaker is not the goal. If you're on one of these medications, the GLP-1 medications, or thinking about starting, don't let this conversation stop at how much can I lose. Push it further with your provider. Ask about resistance training, adequate protein, and ongoing monitoring so the number on the scale doesn't come at the cost of your strength. So again, here's the rundown. A smart cholesterol test, a tick with a bizarre grudge against a barbecue, a sleep muscle connection worth protecting, cancer progress that it still has a gap that's worth closing, and the GLP medication trend that deserves a fuller conversation than it's getting. So the five headlines, five conversations that you can start with yourself this week to be your own best doctor. Okay, folks, so we got a full hour ahead, and I want your calls. The number to call in the show is 800-606-8822, 800-606-8822, and also everything we cover today is available at healthtalkamerica.com. Again, that's healthtalkamerica.com. Don't move. We've got a lot more ahead, and it's worth the wait. We'll be right back here on Health Talk America. I'm Dr. Adam Brockman.

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I'm Dr. Adam Brockman, and if you're just joining us or you stepped away to grab a snack, welcome aboard. 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The call-in line is open right now at 800-606-8822. 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And everything we're about to discuss, plus the full library of past episodes, lives permanently at healthtalkamerica.com. All right. I want you to think for a second about what you actually inherit from your family. You know, your eye color, yes. A tendency to fall asleep during long car rides, maybe. Grandmother's stubborn streak, almost certainly. But here's one thing you didn't see coming, and that's your gut bacteria. Not metaphorically, literally. Researchers have discovered that people who live together, we're talking spouses, kids, roommates, and whole households, actually swap and share microbiomes with each other to a degree that would make you look twice at the dinner table tonight. Let's start with a number. Couples living together share roughly 30% of their gut bacteria. And so again, that's 30%. Not because they're eating identical diets. The research shows that even when partners eat completely different meals, this happens from proximity. Now, we're talking about sharing a kitchen, a bathroom, a bed, breathing the same air, touching the same doorknobs. And it doesn't just stop at the gut. Couples share up to 38% of their oral microbiome and around 35% of their skin microbiome. So in plain English, after enough years together, you and your spouse are running significantly overlapping bacterial ecosystems. Somewhere out there, you know, you're thinking this now, follow me here. A divorce attorney just realized that they need to figure out how they're going to split up the microbiome, the microbes in the body, right? Now, before you start eyeing your family with suspicion, here's the part that actually matters. Most of this sharing is a feature. It's not a bug. So a rich, diverse microbiome, one that's been cross-pollinating by the people around you, it's been linked to lower risk of things like irritable bowel syndrome and even certain cardiovascular issues. So your body isn't just tolerating this bacterial exchange, it may genuinely be benefiting from it. So diversity, it turns out, it's not some nice philosophical idea. It's biology working exactly the way it's supposed to. Now, here's where the story gets even bigger than the couch. Researchers pulled microbiome samples from families across more than 20 countries and found two distinct pathways of bacterial inheritance. The first is what we call vertical transmission. And that's mothers passing along the microbiome, the makeup of it, to their children. And remarkably, that their maternal fingerprint can still be detected well into adulthood. So decades after you've moved out, you've gotten married, and you started eating things that your mother would absolutely not approve of, traces of her microbiome, the influence of it, are apparently still riding around inside you. So somewhere, mothers, they're nodding and saying, I told you I'm always with you. And the second pathway is horizontal transmission. The sharing that happens between people simply living in close quarters, regardless of blood relation. So again, we're talking roommates and partners and kids swapping bacteria with their siblings, and honestly, probably with a family dog too, though that is some research that still needs to catch up. The point is, your household isn't just a group of people who happen to share the same address.
biologically speaking, you're operating as something closer to a single interconnected ecosystem. So if you think of your home less like five separate apartments under one roof, and more like a coral reef where every organism influences the water everyone else is swimming in. And this isn't purely a human phenomenon either, which is the part of this that makes it so fascinating. Scientists studying multi-generational households found that the degree of bacterial overlap actually tracks with how much physical time people spend together, meaning that your teenager who slams the door and disappears to their room for 18 hours a day quite literally may be drifting apart from the family microbiome right along with everything else. So there's something almost poetic about that. Presence isn't just an emotional currency in the family. It turns out to be a biological currency as well. So what do we actually do with this? Well, here's my take, and I think here's why I think this story matters more than it sounds like on the surface. We spend so much time and energy talking about individual health, your diet, your exercise, your supplements, your sleep, as if each person in a household is running their own isolated experiment. But this research says otherwise. Family wellness isn't just a nice phrase for everyone to eat their vegetables. It's a biological reality. When one person in your house overhauls their diet, starting with maybe fermenting their own vegetables or brings home a dog that's tracked in half the backyard into the living room, they're quite literally changing the internal ecosystem of everyone else living there too. And here's the flip side worth sitting on. This cuts both ways. Chronic stress and poor sleep and processed low-fiber diets don't just affect the person that's eating them. There's growing reason to believe that these patterns ripple outward into the shared household in the microbiome as well. So not in a blame your spouse kind of way. Nobody's microbiome

0: it's shared exposure, and it's shared defenses. So here's my prescription. It's a fun one. Treat your family's health like a shared garden, not separate flower pots. Cook real food together. Get outside together. If somebody in the house wants to start fermenting sauerkraut in the kitchen and it smells like a science experiment that's gone rogue, let them, because they might be quietly upgrading everybody's gut health in the process. And if you've got young kids, know that your time that you're spending with them now is more than just shaping memories. It's shaping their internal biology. And that's one shared meal or one muddy hug at a time. It's one of these stories that starts as this quirky fact and it ends as a genuine reminder that health in a household isn't just parallel, it's connected. You are, in this very real sense, sharing more with the people that are around you than you ever realized. So the next time someone in your family finally convinces the rest of the house to eat more fiber, don't roll your eyes. Say thank you. It might be more help for your gut than what you're giving your partner or your family member credit for. Okay, so we've got a lot more ahead this hour, and I want to hear from you. 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And remember, everything from today's show is archived and ready for you at healthtalkamerica.com. Stick around. We'll be right back.
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If you got a health question that's burning a hole in your pocket, now's the time to dial in, because we love nothing more than working through your real-world questions on air. Man, before we get to today's health alternative, I want to take a moment to talk about something I genuinely believe in. And with that, let's talk about your mouth for a second. Because here's something most people never think about, and that's oral health and the whole body health that is far more connected than we give it credit for. And that's exactly why I want to tell you about Spry. Spry makes oral care products that are functionally powered by xylitol, and that's a natural sugar that doesn't just avoid feeding the bacteria that causes cavities, it actively works against them. And most gum and mints on the shelf are loaded with sugar or artificial sweeteners that do your teeth zero favors. Spry flips that entirely. Their chewing gum, the mints, and the toothpaste uses xylitol as that star ingredient. And it helps to reduce the harmful bacteria that's responsible for plaque, cavities, and bad breath, while also supporting saliva production, which is your mouth's natural defense system that working the way that it's supposed to with xylitol. And here's what I appreciate most. Spry isn't just chasing a trend. They're addressing a root cause. Dry mouth, bacterial overgrowth, enamel erosion, those aren't just cosmetic issues. They're gateways to bigger inflammation problems that can ripple into your overall health. And taking care of your mouth is taking care of your body. 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The website is clear.com. That's spelled X-L-E-A-R.com. They are the same makers of Clear nasal sprays, also powered by xylitol, which you should try as well. That's clear.com for Clear nasal sprays in the Spry dental defense system. All right, let's get into this week's health alternative of the week.

This week's health alternatives is organic raw honey and its underrated role in immune and gut health. Here's a number that stopped me in my tracks. The average American consumes over 150 pounds of refined sugar a year, while one of the nature's most powerful immune-supportive sweeteners sits quietly on the shelf right next to it. So today, we're talking about a real raw honey, not the ultra-processed, the heat-treated syrup that's masquerading as honey at the bottom shelf, but the genuine article. Here's why raw honey deserves a second look. Unlike refined sugar, which offers your body nothing but a fast spike and an equally fast crash, raw honey retains natural enzymes and trace antioxidants and small amounts of pollen that some research links to reduced seasonal allergy sensitivity. So it's a training your immune system effect from a repeated low-dose exposure of raw honey. It's also documented that its antimicrobial properties. Raw honey, it's been used topically for wound care for generations. And there's decent evidence that it can soothe a scratchy throat and calm a nagging cough more effectively than many over-the-counter syrups. In fact, some pediatric studies have found honey outperforms common cold suppressant ingredients for nighttime cough relief in children over 1 year old, which tells you something about how underestimated the substance really is. There's also a gut health angle that doesn't get nearly enough attention. Raw honey contains natural prebiotic compounds that can help feed the beneficial bacteria that's living in your digestive tract. Remember our conversation earlier this hour about shared family microbiomes? This is one of those small everyday inputs that can nudge your internal ecosystem in a healthier direction. And that's one spoonful at a time. But all this matters, not all honey on the shelf is created equal. A lot of commercial honey is ultra filtered and heat processed, which strips out much of what makes it beneficial in the first place, leaving you with something that's nutritionally closer to corn syrup than real honey. And some studies have even found a portion of imported honey on the store shelves is cut with cheap sweeteners entirely. So if you're going to make the swap, look for raw, unfiltered, and ideally local honey, because local matters because of that pollen profile, which will match closer to what is actually triggering your seasonal allergies in that particular area, which is exactly that low dose exposure effect that we're after. So here's my practical prescription. Try swapping refined sugar for raw honey in your tea, your morning oatmeal, or your homemade dressings. A spoonful before bed can also support and help you sleep better for some people, since the natural sugars help to regulate that liver glycogen overnight, potentially reducing that middle of the night cortisol spikes that jolt some people awake at 3 a.m. And one other important caveat, because safety always comes first on the show, raw honey should never be given to children under 1 year old. And for everyone else, in reasonable amounts, it's one of the simplest, most enjoyable upgrades that you can make in your pantry. Remember, your immune system is incredibly sophisticated. It just needs the right fuel in the right environment to do its job. You don't have to overhaul your entire diet overnight, but you do need to make consistent, intentional swaps. And if you're looking for high-quality, raw, unfiltered honey, Natural Grocers is a great place to start. They hold their products to strict quality standards, free of synthetic additives and unnecessary processing you'll find other places, and their staff can help you find the real thing. Raw honey, that's your health alternative of the week, something that is just an easy, powerful upgrade, and it's not a supplement. It's putting the real version of something that you already love back on the table. We'll be right back. 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

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That's where Dr. Nathan Bryan's N101 comes in. 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

0: Welcome back to Health Talk America. I'm Dr. Adam Brockman, and this next segment is one of my favorite kinds to bring you. It's a medical mystery, and the kind that had doctors scratching their heads before the pieces finally clicked into place. 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Okay, it's time for our health mystery of the week. Okay, I want to set the scene. I want you to picture a man in his mid-40s. He's healthy, he's active, and there's no major medical history to speak of. He goes camping with friends, and he does what people do at campsites everywhere. He cooks up a steak over the fire, he eats well, and he sleeps under the stars. But hours later, something goes terribly wrong. Not immediately. That's the detail that makes this case so strange. It's not until well into the night, long after the meal, that his body starts reacting violently. I'm talking severe allergic symptoms in a cascade that ultimately proves fatal. And here's the twist that took investigators time to untangle. The culprit wasn't the steak itself, and it wasn't food poisoning. The real trigger happened weeks, maybe months earlier, from something far smaller than that cow. And it was a tick bite. And this case became one of the first documented deaths tied to a condition called alpha-gal syndrome. And it is, without exaggeration, one of the strangest allergic conditions in modern medicine. So here's the mechanism. Certain ticks, most notably the Lone Star tick, it carries a sugar molecule called alpha-gal in the saliva. And when the tick bites you, your immune system encounters this molecule, and in some people, decide it's a threat worth remembering. It builds antibodies against it. The problem is the same sugar molecule, that alpha-gal, is found throughout the tissue of mammals. So we're talking beef, pork, lamb, venison, essentially anything that is considered red meat. So your immune system, now primed to attack alpha-gal whenever it finds it, treats your dinner like it's an invading pathogen. And here's what makes this genuinely mysterious from a diagnosis standpoint. The reaction isn't immediate. With most food allergies, you eat the trigger and you know within minutes. The swelling, the hives, the trouble breathing, it's fast and it's obvious. But alpha-gal syndrome plays a much slower, a much sneakier game. Symptoms typically don't show up for 3 to 6 hours after the meal. So someone can eat a burger at a barbecue, feel completely fine, go through their evening, and then wake up in the middle of the night with hives or stomach cramps or, in severe cases, full anaphylaxis shock. And this is, you know, they have no absolutely any idea what triggered it because the culprit, the meal itself was hours in the rearview mirror. So for years, this delay sent patients and doctors chasing the wrong leads entirely. And we're talking food poisoning, stomach viruses, stress, anything but this tick bite. And the scope of this mystery is far bigger than what most people realize. The CDC estimates close to 450,000 Americans may be affected. And that number is almost certainly an undercount because the condition isn't nationally tracked and the delayed symptoms make it easy to miss. Even more concerning, researchers have documented what they are calling an explosive rise in the cases, with the positive antibody tests climbing roughly 100-fold over the past decade. And this isn't staying confined to a traditionally a tick-heavy southeastern United States anymore. The geography of it, the footprint is expanding, which means doctors in regions that never used to worry about this are now seeing cases walk through their door with no framework for recognizing them. So who tends to get caught in this particular medical mystery? interesting. It's the research is showing that the typical patient profile skews toward older adults, more often women, and frequently the people who have already had this history of tick-borne illnesses like Lyme disease or existing food allergies. If that describes you or someone in your family, or you've noticed unexplained hives, GI distress, or allergic reactions that seem to have no obvious trigger, especially ones that show up hours after a meal rather than the minutes, this is worth raising directly with your doctor and specifically asking about alpha-gal antibody testing. And so here's the part of that mystery that I think matters most to you listening right now. There's no cure, just time. Management is entirely avoidance, cutting out the red meat, sometimes dairy, and in some cases even being cautious with certain medications and vaccines that use the manimal derived ingredients. But the good news that you can once it's identified, the condition is completely manageable. Poultry, seafood, eggs, and plant-based proteins are still on the table. But the real danger isn't the allergy itself. It's not knowing it exists in the first place. So in practice, I've had great success with acupuncture. So if you're affected, please look for a local provider that can administer acupuncture for allergies in the proper protocol that's associated with that. That's been our health mystery for today, the meat that bites back and the six-legged culprit behind it. So we got more ahead. 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We'll be right back. I'm Dr. Adam Brockman, host of Health Talk America, the nation's number one health talk radio show. 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

0: And that brings us to the close of another hour of Health Talk America. I'm Dr. Adam Brockman, and I want to say this was one of those hours that reminded me why I love doing this show. We covered a lot of ground today, and I mean it. We opened with the health headlines that range from a smarter cholesterol marker your doctor might not be checking to a sleep muscle connection most people have never even considered. Then we went even deeper into that family wellness story, the idea that your household isn't just sharing a roof, you're sharing a microbiome, quietly shaping each other's health in ways science is now only catching up to. Then we swapped out the pantry with a health alternative that's been sitting on the grocery store shelves the whole time, and that's real raw honey. And it does more for your immune system than most people give it credit for. And then we closed out with a genuine medical mystery, that alpha-gal syndrome, the tick-borne allergy that turned one man's steak dinner into a case study doctors are still learning from. So if there's one thread running through all of it, it's this, that your body is constantly sending you information. And so is the world around you, whether that's ticks, your table, your sleep, even your family. Health isn't one big decision that you make just one time. It's 100 small informed choices that are made consistently that add up to something real. And I want to say thank you to everyone who has called in, who's emailed, who's sent in a question today, and all of you that are listening. This show only works because you show up with real curiosity and real questions. And honestly, some of the best material we cover starts with something a listener noticed in their own life that science hadn't quite caught yet. Keep those questions coming. That's not just a nice sentiment. It's how this show gets better every single week. And before we sign off, let's lock in one more time. If you want to reach us, call us at 800-606-8822. That's 800-606-8822. And also for show notes, for references, for past episodes, and everything we discussed today, I want you to head over to healthtalkamerica.com. Bookmark it, share it with a friend, share it with someone who needs it. And if you missed anything this hour, it'll be waiting for you there. Again, that's healthtalkamerica.com. So that is it for this hour, friends. Be curious about your own body and be proactive about the things that are actually that you have control over, your sleep, your food, your movement, and yes, even your tick checks. Small steps consistently taken are how real health gets built. I'm Dr. Adam Brockman. Thank you for spending this hour with us. We'll see you next week right back here on Health Talk America. Until then, stay well, stay informed, and keep asking the questions that matter.
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5: From the Bureau of Economic Geology, this is Earth Date. The greatest environmental disaster in American history lasted for 8 years and displaced more than 3 million people. What was it? The Dust Bowl, which refers both to this event and the place where it happened. Some 100 million acres in Kansas, Colorado, Oklahoma, New Mexico, and Texas. This area normally sees just 20 inches of rain a year. High winds from the Rocky Mountains roll across it. Summers bring scorching heat. Winters bring Arctic blasts from Canada. Explorers called it the Great American Desert and avoided it. But in the late 1800s, agents from the government, eager to push development westward, rebranded it the Great Plains. Anyone with an $18 filing fee could stake a homestead. People came in droves and found an ocean of native grasses. These grasses had developed to withstand the prairie's harsh conditions. Over thousands of years, they created the topsoil, held it in place against the wind, and trapped moisture to withstand periodic droughts. But to inexperienced farmers, it just looked like grass. They burned it or plowed it under and planted wheat and other crops. Grain production soared, and the expansion seemed a success. Over the next 50 years, millions more settlers arrived. Then, in 1929, the Great Depression hit. Grain prices collapsed. Worse, in 1931, the rain stopped. What followed was a disaster of epic proportions, which we'll cover in our next installment on the Dust Bowl. I'm Scott Tinker.
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8: 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Here is Reverend Sylvester.
9: He's just right about there, mm-hmm. Okay? Mm-hmm. And you just let him go and walk out and close the door. When he's done, he actually knows how to stop it. Mm-hmm. You press stop there, and then from there, we edit it and play it back. And you can leave it on here because Robert Seha will come in and edit it.
10: Oh, okay.
9: Okay?
10: Oh, that's perfect.
9: That's easy.
10: That is easy.
9: No problemo.
10: Awesome.
11: Yeah, thank you both.
10: Of course.
11: Yeah, I'll sit there. Don't worry, I'll move.
9: Okay.
11: I'll move.
9: All right. You know, okay.
11: I'll get it set up. I'll get it going and everything. Thank you both.
10: Yeah, of course. No problem.
9: Let me know if you have any problems.
11: Okay. God, we thank you today. We thank you for your word, for your word is true. Your word is spirit and life. Now, Lord, as your word go out, I pray that it go out and it accomplish that for which it's sent. In the name of the Father, the Son, and the Holy Spirit. And I thank you for it. Amen. I want you to look at several different scriptures we're going to look at today. And I hope that everyone has been well and continue to be well. There was a scripture that I was breezing through, and I'm going to come back to St. John chapter 6. I also am going to come back to St. John chapter 5, But I want you to look at Mark chapter 11 and verse 22. Mark chapter 11 and verse 22. Where Jesus was talking with his disciples. And when he was talking with them, let's start at verse 20. Now in the morning, as they passed by, they saw the fig tree drying up from the root. And Peter remembered and said to him, Rabbi, look, the fig tree which you cursed has withered away. So Jesus answered and said to them, have faith in God, for surely I say to you, whoever say to this mountain, be removed and be cast into the sea, and does not doubt in his heart, but believe that those things he said will be done, he will have whatever he says. Therefore, I say to you, whatever things you ask when you pray, believe and you receive them, and you will have them. Believe. Trust. Follow through. Confidence. Assurance. Stand on it. Whatever Jesus said, whatever you ask God, I want you to catch a hold to what he said. Whatever you ask God, Jesus didn't put himself first. He put God first. He wanted you to know that if you talk to God, which is his Father, and if you believe what you're talking to God about, God will bring it to pass. You cannot allow the smallest bit of doubt to come in. You cannot second guess God. You can't second guess yourself. The least second guess causes you to create a stumbling block in what you want to receive. The little bit of spice of doubt can delay the blessing because you allow an ounce of doubt to come in. A speck of dust, might I say, of doubt can hinder your blessing. When it comes to God, you have to be positive consistently. You cannot be positive 5 minutes and negative 30 minutes. I've heard people ask God for things and then get on the phone and say, I don't know. I've been praying about this a long time. Well, I hope he do it. Well, if you feel that way, then you don't believe. You've already hindered the blessing. You can go get 30 other people to pray. But as long as your doubt stands in the way, you cannot receive it. You remember, Jesus spoke in the word on the petition of your faith. On the petition of your faith, it shall be done. You have to believe strong enough that no matter what it is, if you ask God, he will do just what you ask. It's not hard. It's not hard. You look over in St. John chapter 6, I am the bread of life. Jesus said that he is the bread of life. He's the only life that you know because he breathed the breath of life into you and into me. He knows what you need before you ask. Remember, the scripture says that he just needs you to believe that he's going to do it. He needs you to believe that it is going to take place, that it is going to happen, and that there will be no problem as long as you believe that it is going to take place, as long as you have confidence in knowing that God is going to do just what he said he will do. When your problem come in, it's where you begin to doubt God yourself. you begin to create your own stumbling block. We're going to look at St. John, and we're going to start at verse 60. Therefore, many of his disciples, when they heard this, well, actually, let's go back to 58. No, let's go back to 53. St. John chapter 6 and verse 53. Then Jesus said to them, most assuredly I say to you, unless you eat the flesh of the Son of Man and drink his blood, you have no life in you. Whoever eat my flesh and drink my blood, his eternal life, and I will raise him up at the last day. For my flesh is food indeed, and my blood is drink indeed. He who eat my flesh and drink my blood abides in me, and I in him. As the living Father sent me, I live because of the Father. On he who feed on me will live because of me. He's talking about God again. He's talking about God. Jesus recognized the high authority of God. This is the bread which came down from heaven, not as your father ate the manna and are dead. He who eat this bread will live forever. These things he said in the synagogue. Now, what is the bread of life? It's the word of God. The word of God. The word of God. If you take the word at face value, just like you do a dollar or a $10 bill, you take it at face value that you can purchase what you want with that currency. You take God's word at face value, then you know his word will stand firm. He keeps all his promises. Take his word at face value. Don't try to analyze it or change it. Just take it for what it says. See it for what it says. Reality is what the word said. Verse 60, therefore, many of his disciples, when they heard this saying, this is a hard saying, who can understand? And when Jesus knew in himself that his disciples complained about this, he said to them, does this offend you? What then if you should see the Son of Man ascend where he was before? It is the spirit who gives life. The flesh profits nothing. The word of God is the spirit of God. He left his word on record. He left his spirit on record. Come on now. Does this offend you? Come on. He asked them, does this bother you, man? Is this making you uncomfortable? Have faith in God. Have faith in God. It didn't say have faith in Jesus. He didn't say that. He said have faith in God, which is his Father. Have faith in God. It is the spirit who gives life. The flesh provides nothing. The word that I speak to you are spirit and they are life. His word is spirit and life. He said, whatever you ask, God said, whatever you ask God, you shall receive if you believe. If you believe. I don't care what it is. If you ask God to unfold it to you, to uncover the secrets of another person's heart, God will unfold this to you. It's one thing about God, he won't let you be deceived. You have to know how to sit quietly and let the Spirit of God direct your path, direct your understanding. Adhere to the Word of God. And I found that most of the time, instead of looking for someone to tell you, God will give you the answer through his Word. Through his word. You open your Bible and you allow the spirit of life to lead you to the proper scripture, God will give you an answer through his word. Everybody likes to tell somebody something. Everybody likes to know everything. But let me tell you something. When God give you a rhema word through his word, you know it was God because it works out. He will give you direction through the word. Why do you think that people make instruction manuals? You go by different items and they come with instruction manuals. If you follow the instructions on the manual, you get it set up right. Some people do things without an instruction manual. That's in the natural. But in the spirit, you can't do it without the word of God. What did he say? The words that I speak to you are spirit and they are life. But there are some of you who do not believe. Do not believe. Do you believe? Do not allow doubt to come in and stop it. Do not allow someone else's advice. Continue to ask God to unfold his word to you, to unfold his wisdom and understanding to you. Don't go searching somebody out to explain it to you. Allow God himself to teach you. Allow God himself to show you and to direct you and lead and guide you. Songs say, let Jesus fix it for you. He knows just what to do. Whenever you pray, let him have his way. And he will fix it for you. Don't try to tell God how to fix it. Just present it to him. Don't try to give God instructions. Let God give you instructions. Too many times we want to run God instead of allowing God to lead us. We want to tell God when, where, and how, what time, and everything else. That's not the way God works. It's just like you took your car to a mechanic. And you say it's bumping and jerking when I get ready to take off. The mechanic says to you, well, I'm going to hook it up to the scope. Same thing with God. When you take your burdens to the Lord and you leave them there, you allow God to analyze the problem and diagnose the problem and come up with the proper solution for you. When you leave the mechanic shop, the car is not jumping and bouncing. It's running smooth. When you cast your cares on him, everything goes smoothly. But when you decide to carry your cares, even after you've left them at the altar, and you decide to leave the altar with the same mess you went to the altar with, you didn't accomplish nothing. You got to lay it all down and lay it all out. And you got to trust God that he's going to work it all out for his good and for his glory. One sure thing about it, when God work it out, it benefits you as well as him, because he want to take you to a higher place and a deeper depth. He want to take you to a new place in your spirit and in your mind. That's why he said, be ye transformed by the renewing of your mind. A lot of times people expecting to go big places and do huge things, but you haven't allowed God to work out the kinks in you. We all got kinks in us. But we got to allow God to work within us. He's got to work from the inside out. And we have to submit to his word and allow his word to lead and guide us. Allow his word to be our strength. Allow the word of God to be our help. Allow the word of God to be our comfort. Allow the word of God to be our joy. When you get into the word of God, you won't be so lonely. When you get into the word of God, your body begins to feel better. When you get into the word of God, you don't have time to think about a lot of things that shouldn't even be invading your mind. Because the devil consistently brings chaos and confusion. in order to throw you off track. Seem like the minute you get quiet and start meditating on the Word of God, everything seems to go out of line. Everything seems to be turned upside down. But if you stand still and see the salvation of the Lord, stand still and let His Word stand for you. My God, my God, the Word of the Lord is a strong tower, and all those that believe can run on it and be safe. The Word of God is powerful than a two-edged sword. Sometimes you always want to be a smart aleck and give somebody an answer and say something back and argue your point and get your point across. If you step back and allow God to do it, He said He'd make your enemies your footstool. He'd give you friends for life. Friends that will not turn their back on you. Glory, glory, glory, glory. You say, I believe God. Then if you believe God, trust God. Trust the Lord with all thy heart and lean not to your own understanding. Stop judging yourself and judging others, but realize that God is on your side and that God lives in you and that God is standing by you. If you open your eyes this morning from a deep sleep, you know it was God that allowed you to see another day. You realize when you sleep, you're as close to death as you could ever come. And when you fall into a deep sleep, you don't even know the world exists. You don't even know where you at. But during the time of that deep sleep, God's got an angel watching over you to keep you safe from all harm and danger in the spiritual as well as in the natural. Because He don't let nothing slip upon you to destroy you, but He allow you to see another day and He gives you an opportunity so that you can go another step. Can you say glory? Can you say glory? Say glory. Hallelujah. Since Jesus came into my heart, what a wonderful change has been brought in my life. Sure, we get upset. I get provoked. I fall out with folk. But one thing about it, I go back to Jesus and ask Him to strengthen me in every way possible. Because sometimes we see people in the streets and in different places, and they do some of the things that we just don't understand. Why would a person do that? Or why would a person act a certain way? And sometimes it can perplex your spirit. But the Bible says it's okay to get angry and sin not. Sometimes we don't know what a person is going through. All you can do is walk by them and say, help them, God. I'm learning more and more to do that. Just say, help them, God, rather than me saying anything to them or rather than me even trying to assist them. It's better to walk by and just say, help them, God. A silent whisper prayer for them. And somewhere down the line, God will move and help them. Because we all need help in one area or another. Today, somebody else is acting a fool. Tomorrow, you could act a fool. But by the strength of the Almighty God, we're able to come through and still believe God through the storm. Don't count yourself out of God's book. Realize that God has put you in His book. And if you're talking about God, then God has put Himself in you and on your mind, because He said none could come unless He draw him. And once He gets you to understand that He has put Himself on your mind, which will cause you to come closer to Him and allow Him to come closer to you, There won't be a problem. Let the Lord walk with you. Let God walk in you. Let God walk around you. Let God walk for you. Let God be your defense. Let God be your supplier. Let God be your everything.

the Son of Man ascend where he was before. It is the Spirit who gives life, and the flesh provides nothing. The Spirit of God rests in you. The Spirit of God lives in you. Science has found that we have the DNA of Christ in us. Stop letting him lie dormant in you, but allow him to flourish in you. It's just like watering a flower sitting on your porch or watering your grass. You want it to look pretty so people can see it. You want others to admire your work and what you've done. But if you get into the Word of God, they will admire your conversation because your conversation will be about God, and your conversation will be as a spring of water to their spirit, because when you present the Word of God to them, the Word of God has a way of sparking your spirit. You got to talk faith to have faith. You got to believe faith to give faith. You got to stand on the Word of God to give someone else faith. Because without faith, it's impossible to please God. Stop questioning everything and know that God can do anything but fail. Know the scripture says what seems impossible with the flesh is possible with God. Because the flesh always has a problem. The flesh is always in denial. The flesh is always up and down. But when the Spirit lives in you, the flesh is no longer in control. I told you the least little thing. Ask God for it, and God will make a way for you. Some folk have been taking baby steps too long. It's time for you to start taking giant steps in your faith and trusting God for whatever you need. I don't care if it's a family member. I don't care about the situation. All I want you to do is be like the woman that touched the hem of his garment. She didn't touch God. She touched the hem of the garment. She touched something that he was wearing. Wonderful Savior. And you have the word that God has spoken to you. So if you take this word that he has spoken to you, digest it and eat the whole roll. Let the word bubble up in your spirit. I have woke up in the middle of the night and the word was speaking on my tongue. I have went to say one thing and the word rolled off my tongue and said something else. Wonderful Savior, I have gotten so provoked, but when the word got a hold to me, the word brought about a peace in my spirit. It's one thing I've learned, and I see it too much. The devil will stand up in your face and demonstrate himself. He will show himself ugly in your face. And a lot of times, and I'm experiencing, the flesh will take over, and I'll put you in check. But I'm finding the spirit. If I allow the spirit of God to step in front, there's nothing to be said, because God will show up and show himself to the devil. So the devil is always somewhere creating chaos and causing you discomfort. But I come to tell you that the peace of God that surpasses all understanding rest upon every listener today. I send the word and the peace of God in your spirit. I ask God to let his peace overtake you, and let the joy of the Lord be your strength. Wonderful Savior, because too many things that we're hearing are going on. Too many things in this world is affecting
affecting every one of us. No, we didn't ask for it, but there's one sure thing about it. I know the Lord will make a way. So yes, he will. Yes, he will. So let the spirit of jealousy leave you, and let the spirit of the lust leave you, and let the lust of the eyes forsake you, and let the desire of the word

0: overtake you. Let his spirit live in you. 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Glory, glory, glory, glory, glory. Don't.
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1: NBC News Radio, I'm Jennifer Kuiper. President Trump says he's banning CNN, MS Now, and Politico from the White House due to what he says is their constant reporting of fiction and lies when covering him. CNN has responded in a statement saying it stands fully behind its White House team. The network adds it has the constitutional right to report without hindrance or interference from the government. Also, the president has unveiled lower medication prices for state Medicaid programs.
2: But I'm pleased to announce that we're launching this program with the participations of all 50 states, red and blue.
1: Gas prices jumped again overnight, with AAA putting today's new national average at $4.46 a gallon for regular unleaded. That's up 3 cents from yesterday and 40 cents from where we were a month ago. Drivers in California are paying the highest at $6.11 a gallon. New federal green card rules are in effect, and California is going to court to try to block them. Dina Kodiak has more.
3: A new public charge rule lets immigration officers decide more freely if someone applying for a green card might rely on government services, like Medicaid and food assistance. Supporters say it encourages self-reliance, but critics, including California's attorney general, say it gives officers too much power. The rule impacts some green card applications filed from today forward.
1: New sanctions are announced by Secretary of State Marco Rubio against 11 Cuban entities and military officials, invoking an executive order by President Trump. The new penalties directly target state-run enterprises. Two private water systems in Colorado have been hacked. A spokesperson says Governor Jared Polis is closely monitoring threats to critical infrastructure. The affected systems are small, serving fewer than 200 people, and there was no impact to public safety or water services. The governor's office cannot confirm which foreign actors may be involved, but an Iranian-backed group has been targeting drinking water and wastewater systems across the country. Jennifer Kuiper, NBC News Radio.
4: Warren Buffett is officially stepping down as chairman of Berkshire Hathaway. Michael Kastner with more.
5: The 96-year-old, known as the Oracle of Omaha, announced the decision on Friday. He'll be replaced by his son, Howard Buffett. The elder Buffett had already resigned as CEO less than a year ago. In a letter to shareholders, Buffett wrote, "Father time always wins." He also noted that after around six decades at the helm of Berkshire Hathaway, he's more confident than ever about what lies ahead.
4: The USA is planning to sell $24 billion worth of fighter jets to Saudi Arabia. Tammy Trujillo reports.
6: The package will include 48 Lockheed Martin F-35 fighter jets, as well as dozens of engines and other parts. It said the proposed sale will support the foreign policy and national security objectives of the U.S. by improving the security of an ally that's a force for political stability and economic progress in the Gulf region. Congress has 30 days to approve or reject the deal, which comes as Houthi rebels in Yemen have ramped up their attacks against Saudi Arabia.
4: San Diego is moving closer to becoming the first city in California to require warning signs on cryptocurrency ATMs. John Fink explains.
7: The proposal would place scam alerts on machines commonly found in convenience stores, gas stations, and grocery stores to help people avoid losing money to fraud. Supporters say crypto scams have cost victims millions of dollars, with older adults often targeted. The measure cleared the City Council's Rules Committee this week and now heads to the full City Council for consideration. I'm John Fink.
4: And a longtime Virginia bookkeeper admitting to stealing over $200,000 from her employer to fund personal shopping sprees. According to the DOJ, 60-year-old Angela Conley pleaded guilty to mail and wire fraud in a five-year scheme. Investigators say Conley used her 40 years running company payroll to secretly pay off a personal credit card and buy nearly 500 items, including high heels, earrings, and pool supplies. She now faces federal prison time. I'm Monica Nelson with your consumer and business news.
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Welcome, everyone, to our celebration of the Sunday Mass, a ministry of the Passionist community. It is September 20th, the 25th Sunday of Ordinary Time. Our celebrant today is Father Robert from our Pelham community. So if you're using a prayer guide, take it out as we now begin our celebration.

0: In the name of the Father, and of the Son, and of the Holy Spirit.
1: Amen.
0: The Lord be with you.
1: And with your spirit.
0: And brothers and sisters, let us acknowledge our sins and so prepare ourselves to celebrate the sacred mysteries. Lord Jesus, you raise us to new life. Lord, have mercy.
1: Lord, have mercy.
0: Lord Jesus, you forgive us our sins. Christ, have mercy.
1: Christ, have mercy.
0: Lord Jesus, you feed us with your body and blood. Lord, have mercy.
1: Lord, have mercy.
0: May Almighty God have mercy on us, forgive us our sins, and bring us to life everlasting.
1: Amen.
0: Glory to God in the highest, and on earth peace to people of good will. We praise you, we bless you, we adore you, we glorify you, we give you thanks for your great glory. Lord God, heavenly King, O God, almighty Father, Lord Jesus Christ, only begotten Son, Lord God, Lamb of God, Son of the Father, you take away the sins of the world, have mercy on us. You take away the sins of the world, receive our prayer. You are seated at the right hand of the Father, have mercy on us. For you alone are the Holy One, you alone are the Lord, you alone are the Most High, Jesus Christ, with the Holy Spirit, in the glory of God the Father. Amen. Let us pray. O God, who founded all the commands of your sacred law upon love of you and of our neighbor, grant that by keeping your precepts, we may merit to attain eternal life. Through our Lord Jesus Christ, your Son, who lives and reigns with you in the unity of the Holy Spirit, God forever and ever.
1: Amen.
2: A reading from the book of the prophet Isaiah. Seek the Lord while he may be found. Call him while he is near. Let the scoundrel forsake his way, and the wicked his thoughts. Let him turn to the Lord for mercy, to our God, who is generous in forgiving. For my thoughts are not your thoughts, nor are your ways my ways, says the Lord. As high as the heavens are above the earth, so high are my ways above your ways, and my thoughts above your thoughts. The word of the Lord.
1: Thanks be to God.

0: A reading from the letter of St. Paul to the Philippians. Brothers and sisters, Christ will be magnified in my body, whether in life or by death. For to me, life is Christ, and death is gain. If I go on living in the flesh, that means fruitful labor for me, and I do not know which I shall choose. I am caught between the two. I long to depart this life and be with Christ, for that is far better. Yet that I remain in the flesh is more necessary for your benefit. Only conduct yourselves in a way worthy of the gospel of Christ. The word of the Lord.
1: Thanks be to God.

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0: A reading from the Holy Gospel according to Matthew.
2: Glory to you, O Lord.
0: Jesus told his disciples this parable. The kingdom of heaven is like a landowner who went out at dawn to hire laborers for his vineyard. After agreeing with them for the usual daily wage, he sent them into his vineyard. Going out about 9 o'clock, the landowner saw others standing idle in the marketplace, and he said to them, "You too go into my vineyard, and I will give you what is just." So they went off. And he went out again around noon and around 3 o'clock and did likewise. Going out about 5 o'clock, the landowner found others standing around and said to them, "Why do you stand here idle all day?" They answered, "Because no one has hired us." He said to them, "You too, go out into my vineyard." When it was evening, the owner of the vineyard said to the foreman, "Summon the laborers and give them their pay, beginning with the last and ending with the first." When those who had started about 5 o'clock came, each received the usual daily wage. So when the first came, they thought that they would receive more, but each of them also got the usual wage. And on receiving it, they grumbled against the landowner, saying, "These last ones worked only 1 hour, and you've made them equal to us, who bore the day's burden and the heat." He said to one of them in reply, "My friend, I am not cheating you. Did you not agree with me for the usual daily wage? Take what is yours and go. What if I wish to give this last one the same as you? Or am I not free to do as I wish with my own money? Are you envious because I am generous? Thus the last will be first, and the first will be last." My sisters, my brothers, the gospel of the Lord.
2: Praise to you, Lord Jesus Christ.
0: I don't know, have you ever in your life felt that you got a raw deal? Have you ever in your life felt that you would cheated out of something that you thought really should be yours? Have you ever felt anywhere in your life that you were being taken advantage of, that you were being too generous and someone else was benefiting from it? Well, if you've ever felt any of those feelings, I know I have many times, then you probably know what these workers are feeling in the gospel today, that those who only worked for an hour were paid the same as those who worked all day. Why is this? It's so unjust. It's so unfair. Sometimes we do, don't we, in our own hearts, sometimes get into that kind of envy or comparison and competition. I mean, there's so much that we could unpack from the readings today and from the gospel of the laborers in the vineyard. I remember once when I was at Calvary Hospital, this lady says, "I don't understand that." She says, "I've been so good all my life." And then somebody comes in here, they go, they make a confession, they've lived a bad life, and they get in too. I said, "Well, do you feel bad that you lived a good life?" Of course not. And the whole gospel really is about God's generosity, that as Jackie read in the first reading, I mean, God's ways are not our ways. The ways we think about ourselves and other people are not the same as God thinks about us or them. We have a generous, forgiving God. I've told you stories about my Uncle Philly. You know, he's a Brooklyn bus driver, and he used to pay people's rent that couldn't afford it, When my dad was laid off, I'm sure he helped my mom and dad with different things as I was growing up. And as a little kid, he used to take me to his favorite place, Dolan's Bar on 48th Street and 4th Avenue. My mother hated it, but he said, "Ah, come on, kid." And I'd sit up at the bar and, you know, he'd let me take a sip from his beer when the bartender wasn't looking. I loved Dolan's, but you know, Uncle Philly, he never went to church. And we all worried about Uncle Philly. Well, he died, Dolan's 50 years old. We all wondered, what's God gonna do to Uncle Philly? He didn't go to Mass on Sundays. But you know, I just think that in my little mind when I was a kid, if God loved Uncle Philly as much as I did, why wouldn't he want Uncle Philly in Mass with him? Did he not deserve it? Who knows? A friend of mine once said to me, you know, if we all got what we deserved, what would happen to us? So I think we're asked today just to let the light of God in, let that summer sun inside of our souls, to try to let go of the envies and maybe look at the generosity, especially to ourselves. Where would we ever be without one another? I believe in one God, the Father Almighty, maker of heaven and earth, of all things visible and invisible. I believe in one Lord Jesus Christ, the only begotten Son of God, born of the Father before all ages, God from God, light from light, true God from true God, begotten, not made, consubstantial with the Father. Through him all things were made. For us and for our salvation, he came down from heaven, and by the Holy Spirit was incarnate of the Virgin Mary and became man. For our sake he was crucified under Pontius Pilate. He suffered death and was buried, and rose again on the third day in accordance with the Scriptures. He ascended into heaven and is seated at the right hand of the Father. He will come again in glory to judge the living and the dead, and his kingdom will have no end. I believe in the Holy Spirit, the Lord, the giver of life, who proceeds from the Father and the Son, who with the Father and the Son is adored and glorified, who has spoken through the prophets. I believe in one holy, Catholic, and apostolic church. I confess one baptism for the forgiveness of sins, and I look forward to the resurrection of the dead and the life of the world to come. Amen. United today as church in the presence of God, we place our prayers in God's merciful and loving hands.
3: Our response is, Lord, hear our prayer. We pray in a special way for Maria Mooks, the intention for today's Mass. We pray to the Lord.
4: Lord, hear our prayer.
3: We pray for all who are vulnerable in our world, the poor, the abused, the neglected, those caught in violence and war, especially children, women, immigrants, the unborn, and the marginalized. We pray to the Lord.
4: Lord, hear our prayer.
3: We pray for the intentions of our benefactors, the intentions of our Sunday Mass faith community that will be placed next to the altar, and for all in need of prayer today. We pray in a special way at this Mass. We pray to the Lord.
4: Lord, hear our prayer.
0: The God of life, you are a generous God. Receive our prayers today and respond to them out of your unconditional love through Christ our Lord.
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0: And pray, sisters and brothers, that my sacrifice and yours may be acceptable to God, the Almighty Father.
1: May the Lord accept the sacrifice at your hands, for the praise and glory of his name, for our good and the good of all his holy church.
0: Receive with favor, O Lord, we pray, the offerings of your people, that what they profess with devotion and faith may be theirs through these heavenly mysteries, through Christ our Lord.
1: Amen.
0: The Lord be with you.
1: And with your spirit.
0: Lift up your hearts.
1: We lift them up to the Lord.
0: Let us give thanks to the Lord our God.
1: It is right and just.
0: It is truly right and just, our duty and our salvation, always and everywhere, to give you thanks. Father most holy, through your beloved Son, Jesus Christ, your Word, through whom you made all things, whom you sent as our Savior and Redeemer, incarnate by the Holy Spirit and born of the Virgin. Fulfilling your will and gaining for you a holy people, he stretched out his hands as he endured his passion, so as to break the bonds of death and manifest the resurrection. And so with the angels and all the saints, we declare your glory as with one voice we acclaim.

You are indeed holy, O Lord, the fount of all holiness. Make holy, therefore, these gifts, we pray, by sending down your Spirit upon them like the dewfall, so that they may become for us the body and blood of our Lord Jesus Christ. At the time he was betrayed and entered willingly into his passion, he took bread and, giving thanks, broke it and gave it to his disciples, saying, "Take this, all of you, and eat of it, for this is my body, which will be given up for you." In a similar way, when supper was ended, he took the chalice, and once more giving thanks, he gave it to his disciples, saying, "Take this, all of you, and drink from it. For this is the chalice of my blood, the blood of the new and eternal covenant, which will be poured out for you and for many for the forgiveness of sins. Do this in memory of me."

Therefore, as we celebrate the memorial of his death and resurrection, we offer you, Lord, the bread of life and the chalice of salvation, giving thanks that you have held us worthy to be in your presence and minister to you. Humbly we pray that, partaking of the body and blood of Christ, we may be gathered into one by the Holy Spirit. Remember, Lord, your church spread throughout the world, and bring her to the fullness of charity, together with Leo, our Pope, and Robert, our Bishop, and all the clergy. Remember also our brothers and sisters who have fallen asleep in the hope of the resurrection, and all who have died in your mercy. Welcome them into the light of your face. Have mercy on us all, we pray, that with the Blessed Virgin Mary, Mother of God, with Blessed Joseph, her spouse, with the blessed apostles and all the saints who have pleased you throughout the ages, we may merit to be co-heirs to eternal life and may praise and glorify you through your Son, Jesus Christ. Through him and with him and in him, O God, Almighty Father, in the unity of the Holy Spirit,

0: the Savior's command and formed by divine teaching, we dare to say, Our Father,
1: who art in heaven, hallowed be thy name. Thy kingdom come, thy will be done on earth as it is in heaven. Give us this day our daily bread, and forgive us our trespasses, as we forgive those who trespass against us. And lead us not into temptation, but deliver us from evil. Deliver us, Lord, we pray, from every evil. Graciously grant peace in our days, that by the help of your mercy we may be always free from sin and safe from all distress, as we await the blessed hope and the coming of our Savior, Jesus Christ.
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0: Lord Jesus Christ, who said to your apostles, Peace I leave you, my peace I give you, look not on our sins, but on the faith of your church, and graciously grant her peace and unity in accordance with your will, who live and reign forever and ever.
2: Amen.
0: May the peace of the Lord be with you always.
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0: Let us offer each other a sign of peace. Peace be with you. Lamb of God,
3: you take away the sin of the world. Have mercy on us.
4: Lamb of God,
3: you take away the sin of the world. Have mercy on us.
4: Lamb of God, you take away the sin of the world. Grant us peace.
0: Behold the Lamb of God, behold him who takes away the sins of the world. Blessed are those called to the supper of the Lamb.
2: Lord, I am not worthy that you should enter under my roof, but only say the word, and my soul shall be healed.

0: Let us pray. Graciously raise up, O Lord, those you renew with this sacrament, that we may come to possess your redemption, both in mystery and in the manner of our life, through Christ our Lord.
1: Amen.
0: The Lord be with you.
1: And with your spirit.
0: May Almighty God bless you, the Father, the Son, and the Holy Spirit.
2: Amen. Amen.
0: Go in peace.
1: Thanks be to God. And thanks to all of you for joining us today for our celebration of the Sunday Mass. Special thanks to Father Robert for taking time out of his busy schedule to join us and celebrate with us today. Also, a thanks to our ministry team who helped us to celebrate and pray today in a special way. On Tuesday this week, fall begins, and so the seasons begin to change. Also, the All Souls Thanksgiving letter is out, and even though we're about 6 weeks away from November, you can begin to send in those names of people you would like to have remembered throughout that month. Have a great week, everyone, and until we meet again next Sunday, may the Passion of Jesus Christ be always in your heart.

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1: Psst. Hey, you. Yeah, you. Do you know where you are? 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So expect the unexpected.
2: NBC News Radio, I'm Jennifer Kuiper. President Trump says he's banning CNN, MS Now, and Politico from the White House due to what he says is their constant reporting of fiction and lies when covering him. CNN has responded in a statement saying it stands fully behind its White House team. The network adds it has the constitutional right to report without hindrance or interference from the government. Also, the president has unveiled lower medication prices for state Medicaid programs.
3: But I'm pleased to announce that we're launching this program with the participations of all 50 states, red and blue.
2: Gas prices jumped again overnight, with AAA putting today's new national average at $4.46 a gallon for regular unleaded. That's up 3 cents from yesterday and 40 cents from where we were a month ago. Drivers in California are paying the highest at $6.11 a gallon. New federal green card rules are in effect, and California is going to court to try to block them. Dina Kodiak has more.
4: A new public charge rule lets immigration officers decide more freely if someone applying for a green card might rely on government services, like Medicaid and food assistance. Supporters say it encourages self-reliance, but critics, including California's attorney general, say it gives officers too much power. The rule impacts some green card applications filed from today forward.
2: New sanctions are announced by Secretary of State Marco Rubio against 11 Cuban entities and military officials, invoking an executive order by President Trump. The new penalties directly target state-run enterprises. Two private water systems in Colorado have been hacked. A spokesperson says Governor Jared Polis is closely monitoring threats to critical infrastructure. The affected systems are small, serving fewer than 200 people, and there was no impact to public safety or water services. The governor's office cannot confirm which foreign actors may be involved, but an Iranian-backed group has been targeting drinking water and wastewater systems across the country. Jennifer Kuiper, NBC News Radio.
5: NVIDIA CEO Jensen Huang thinks their chip sales will double next year. Speaking after a Scotland summit with King Charles, Huang said NVIDIA expects 70% growth by January of 2028. While GPU chips are a big part of the company's business, they also sell a variety of other chips. Google is starting the DeepMind Institute to work on artificial general intelligence. It's designed to examine the different views surrounding AGI. One new paper proposes a U.S. standards body that would review frontier models before they're released. Amazon's fall Prime Day event will make its return on October 6th and 7th. Customers will be able to shop for deals across a variety of categories, including tech, tools, home essentials, and everyday basics. Amazon's October Prime Day is a smaller version of the company's annual Prime Day sale, though Prime members will still have the opportunity to take advantage of markdowns across hundreds of categories. That's your tech report. I'm Chris Caraggio.
6: Dangerous heat remains the big story across parts of the mid-Mississippi Valley and surrounding areas today. Heat advisories continue as temperatures and humidity combine to create uncomfortable and potentially hazardous conditions. Residents are urged to stay hydrated. Meanwhile, heavy rainfall is expected across portions of the northern Rockies, the upper Midwest, the central Great Lakes, and parts of southern New England. Some locations could see flooding as repeated rounds of rain move through these regions. Travelers should watch for water-covered roads and rapidly changing conditions across the plains. Scattered thunderstorms are forecast, with some storms capable of producing heavy downpours and gusty winds. In the southeast, remaining warm and humid with typical afternoon showers and thunderstorms along the Gulf Coast, forecasters continue to monitor areas of enhanced tropical moisture. Out west, much of California and the Pacific Northwest will see generally dry conditions. The Rockies do experience periods of showers and thunderstorms through the weekend. And for the northeast, a mix of clouds, sunshine, and scattered rain through Sunday. That's your national forecast. I'm Monica Nelson.
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And God bless you. And all those, my loved ones. 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Sister Dorothy Moore, coming out of Pasadena. Sister Regina, coming out of Downey. Give God some praise. All those tuning in.

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I'm Reverend Usay. I'm praying. Hallelujah. God, bring us and keep us all. I'm praying for you, Sister Josephine.

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And a shout out to my nephew, Ricky Moore, and all those tuning in. My oldest son, he works on Sunday, but he tunes in. Pause me for a minute, brother, and we're going to, amen. Pause me for 1 second, Brother Eric. Thank you so much. And once again, good morning to you, my brother. Amen. Praise God. I want to bless the word of God. Hallelujah. Thank you, Lord. Oh, Father God, Lord, we praise you. We thank you. We reverence you today, Father. We ask, Lord, that you open the minds and the hearts of the people out there, Father God. Let them know that we're coming today, but that we don't know when we're going to leave this life. We don't know when our time is up, Lord. Open our hearts. Open our minds. Let us receive your love, Father God. Oh, Lord, I didn't find joy until I let you in. I found true peace. Oh, hallelujah. And I pray all of us, Father God. And if once again, I pray, let the listeners, don't just go through the motion, but take the word in. One day we're going to leave this life. One day we're going to leave. And if we haven't got things right with you, we will perish. It's not about just dying. We're going to come back and stand before the judgment seat. So I pray, touch the hearts, Father. Open their minds. Draw them. Call them. And Lord, in all I do, I want to give you the praise, give you the glory and all the honor. Speak through your servant in Jesus' name. Amen. Hallelujah. Praise God. Amen. Praise the Lord. Amen. I want to thank God for all he's done and what he's done. I want to run to the book of 1 Peter. How many know, thank you, Jesus, before I go to 1 Peter, the Bible spoke of a day that the Lord is coming back. I know that a lot of people think when you die, you straight up there in heaven. Don't work that way. No, it doesn't work that way. The Lord promised death and then the judgment. But what it is, we're going to die and then we're going to rest and wait for our Lord and Savior to return and then establish his kingdom, and we shall rule and reign with him. Can I say amen? Praise God. Let me run to Isaiah 35 and let me show you something real quickly. Then we're going to go to Peter. Isaiah 35, if I can go to the book of Isaiah. Faith come by hearing, hearing by the word of God. And it's important to study the word of God, because in the word, what it does when you read the Old Testament as well as the New, it builds your faith. It builds your faith to show you how God delivered the people when they relied on him, they trusted him. And see, if you don't know, faith come by hearing, hearing by the word of God. So it's important that this whole Bible is here for us, for our learning. And all of it's important. But let me show you something. I want to show you something. I want to run to hallelujah, Isaiah. And let me run to 34, and then we'll go to 35. I'm going to show you the Lord is going to come back and rule and fight that war, and Jesus is going to rule and reign. But let me show you something here. First one, come here and listen, O nations of the earth. Let the world and everything in it hear my words. The world, now follow me, and everything in it. For the Lord is enraged against the nations. His fury is against all their armies. He will completely destroy them, bringing about their slaughter. How many know it's going to be a war take place, and it's going to be the good Lord coming to deliver, rescue Jerusalem? That's why it's important now. Everything is going on. Don't be deceived. Don't be deceived. Time is running now. But let me show you something. Let me move. He will completely destroy them, bringing about their slaughter. Their dead bodies will be left unburied, and the stink of rotting bodies will fill the land. The mountains will flow with their blood. The heavens above will melt away and disappear. How many know? You know the heaven is still here right now, so we know this is future tense. Let me show you something. Follow me. That's why I'm the Reverend E.C. Praise God. I came into the truth. I got saved, but God had a task for me, and a task and a chore that I must do, and I'm bringing it to you. Can I say amen? Let me show you something. Wait a minute. The heavens above will melt away and disappear like a rolled up scroll. The stars will fall from the sky
How many know they're still there? So this is still future tense. Follow me. Follow the revenue seat. Let me show you something. Wait a minute. Rolled up. I want to go back to verse 4. The heavens above will melt away and disappear like a rolled up scroll. The stars will fall from the sky just as withered leaves and fruit fall from a tree. And when my sword has finished its work in the heavens, then watch, it will fall upon Eden, the nation I have completely destroyed. The sword of the Lord is drenched with blood. It's covered with fat, as though it had been used for killing lambs and goats and rams for the sacrifice. Yes, the Lord would offer great sacrifice in the rich city of Bozrah. The rich city, the strongest, will die. Now, in the rich city, the strongest will die. The strongest will die. How many know he's going to be the one fighting this war? And you got to understand everything they're talking about it now. You know, you don't know if Russia, what Russia going to do, United States. But it's gone. The Bible spoke of a great shaking. And all this stuff got to come to pass. Now, let me show you something. Don't take my word. Praise God. I got saved. And there's no time for trying to search out new gods and all this. No time for none of that. You better cry out to the living God while it's called day. You're going to die. I recall my young sister leaving home. My mother tried to witness to her. She was 22 years of age. My mother was trying to witness to her. And she said, "You can't tell me. I'm going to party till the day I die." How many know she died that night? Caught us all by surprise. She left home, and you know, my sister was a second mother to us, so I didn't like to hear her kind of talking back to mother. And but she did. Mother said, "You know, you shouldn't be out there in them streets and blah blah blah." But she says, "You're mad because I'm young and you're old." Now, see, the devil get in us and have us talking crazy, and we don't listen. Until you look around, we're destroyed. So that night, we got a phone call. She left the house about 5 o'clock, and we got a phone call maybe about 8 or 9. She was dead. And this is how life, she wasn't sick, and you know, this is how life goes. You look around, you have an accident, you're gone. You look around, something happened. We're just a breath away from death. That's why it's important to invite Jesus into your heart. Allow him. And the wonderful thing about it is all you got to do is ask him for forgiveness of your sins. Repent of the things you've done and ask him to be Lord. Now, am I saying just ask him and then going back out there keep partying? No, that's not what I'm saying. What I'm saying is Jesus paid the price. He shed his blood that we can be forgiven. You know how you got a case and they're going to send you to jail, and they turn around and say, guess what? The judge threw it out and give you a waive. He said the case has been thrown out. You're free to go. Okay, you're free to go. You ain't on parole, you ain't on probation, you're not on nothing. So Jesus paid the price for you and me. He shed his precious blood. That's why it's important, it's crucial while you're alive to accept him. Now let me show you, let me go back to the word. But so my sister passed on, and again, I look at this stuff and I think about this. I was young in life trying to figure it out. I was still out there in the world when my sister passed. And sometimes we don't get a pass. We don't get a second chance. So if you hear the Lord today, it's simple. Right there in your house, wherever you're at, ask the Lord, Lord, I don't want to lose my life out here, and I don't really know how to invite you in. But I'm asking you, Lord, to come inside my heart. Save me, Lord. Work on me, Lord. Strengthen me where I'm weak. I need your help.

out there to Pastor City and hang out with my brothers, them, and the brothers had been praying over me. I was in a Caucasian church. I'm about three African Americans, but they prayed for me, and I'm back out there playing. God let me know. They took my sight that night and scared me half to death. So I know what he can do. I know what he has done. And he's kept me. Boy, he got my attention. So anyway, let me go back to the word. Now I want to show you something. So I say this. If you hear his voice knocking at the door of your heart, let him in. You might not get another chance to accept him and save yourself. Now let me show you something. Let me go back to the word. A time of terror. Praise God. I want to go back. The mountains will. Wait a minute. Oh, hallelujah. You know, the word is so rich. Praise God. I told you to go to 34, but back up to 33, and I'm going to go back to 34. Okay, and I'm going to drop down to verse 5. The Lord is very great and lives in heaven. He will make Jerusalem his home of justice and righteousness. Now, I want to show you Jerusalem. He said he will make Jerusalem his home. So keep your eyes on the Middle East. Very important. Let me show you something. Hallelujah. Wait a minute. For the Lord is merciful to us, for he have waited for you. Be our strength each day and our salvation in times of trouble. The enemy runs at the sound of your voice. When you stand up, the nations flee. Now, this is verse. I want to show you the God we are trusting. You're trusting in yourself. You're trusting in. What are you trusting in? You got to put your trust in God. You find yourself on your sick bed, your deathbed. He's going to have the last word. Trust me. Now, look, follow me. Back, that was verse 2. Be merciful to us, for we have waited for you. Be our strength each day and our salvation in times of trouble. The enemy runs at the sound of your voice. When you stand up, the nations flee. Just as locusts strip the fields and the vines, so Jerusalem will be stripped, the fallen army of Assyria. Though the Lord is very great, wait a minute, though the Lord is very great and lives and lives in heaven, he will make Jerusalem his home of justice and righteousness. In that day, he will be your foundation, providing a rich stone of salvation, wisdom, and knowledge. The fear of the Lord is the key to this treasure. The fear of the Lord is the key to this treasure. What are you talking about? There's coming a day. It ain't about putting on in front of nobody when you got to sit back here. And I remember I got a ticket, maybe a speeding ticket. Man, I was trying to get to the radio station about 4 or 5 years ago. But anyway, so the judge said, well, you know, I said, well, I'm looking at my record. I said, I don't have one. He said, I see something here. So you had a few people sniggle in the court, a couple of African-Americans. You know, we got it bad. But look, I said to myself, I'm getting out of here. Now, yo, I'm fighting this case because this cop told a lie, and I'm a man of God, and I'm going to take it to the bridge. I'm going to take it all the way. And that's what I did. But anyway, the thing is this here. People was looking, and the laugh, the joke is going to be on the people if you don't accept this Lord, our Lord and Savior Jesus Christ. Now, let me show you something. I want to go back down. I want to show you something. Wait a minute. But the Lord said, I will stand up. I have to go. My time is running. I want to drop down to verse 10. But the Lord said, I will stand up and show my power and might. Come on. You Assyrians will gain nothing by all your efforts. Your own breath will turn to fire and kill you. Your people will be burnt up completely like thorns cut down and tossed in the fire. Listen to what I have done. You nations far away and you that are near, acknowledge my might. Now notice what he's saying. Acknowledge my might. Listen, you nations far, you nations near. Listen. Acknowledge my might. I said he took my sight that night. And he didn't let me crash. I could have came back paralyzed. I took a bullet in the shoulder, and the doctor said somebody was looking out for you. 8 inches and you would have been in a wheelchair the rest of your life. But God was warning me, come out. And when he took my sight, I got it. I know you're able to do anything.
And guess what? 39 years, I'm still here.

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4: Illinois. Call them before they breathe their last. Before something happened in the streets out there. Before they're snatched away. Move, Lord. Move, Lord, by that person that's trapped. That person, Lord, that won't out but don't know how to get out.
5: Oh, Father.
4: Lord, I pray those that are incarcerated there, that are believing you for a change.
6: Good God.
4: Set them free, Lord. Set them free, Lord. Set them free, Father. Hallelujah. Thank you, Jesus. Praise Him, praise Him, praise Him. Pause me, Brother Michael. God bless you, my brother. Praise God. I want to run real quickly to Isaiah 53. Amen. And I want to get in the word as much as I can. And let me bless it one more time. Father, Lord, open the minds and hearts of your people, Lord. Those, Lord, that are good people, but they are lost, Father God. And there are those that have not been taught, have not been shown. They don't know your love, Lord. They don't know, Father God, the power that you possess to change, no matter who they are, where they've been. You able, you died for them, Lord. No matter who they are, they can come on in right now. I pray, Lord, move by the Spirit and by the power of your might. We give you all the praise and all the glory and all the honor. Speak through your servant. Father God, have your way, Lord, in Jesus' name. Amen. Praise God. I'll be reading out of the King James as well as the New Living. Praise God. Who has believed? Who has believed our message? To whom has the Lord revealed his powerful arm? Now that's out of the New Living. Who has believed? I want to let you know you have to get back to Bible. And most of the time, we have to accept God by ourselves. We can't. It's not a friend. It's not a homie plan. It's not a friend plan, a buddy plan. It's none of that. Because most of the time, we got to come individually to God and cry out. I had to leave my friends behind. I had to leave my partners behind. And I had to cry out and claim God for myself. But notice what it said. Who has been exposed, revealed to the powerful arm of God? Let me show you. Who has believed our report, and to whom has the arm of the Lord been revealed? For he shall grow up before him as a tender plant and as the root out of the dry ground. He has no form of comeliness. And when we see him, there is no beauty that we should desire him. He is despised and rejected by men. We're talking about our Lord and Savior. You got to understand. God understand when you're feeling bad. Jesus understand. He's the high priest. Come on, somebody. He knows what it is to be mistreated. He knows what it is to be discriminated. He knows what it is to feel alone. But notice what he says. Know what he's done. And accept him and thank him. Can I go? Wait a minute. He's despised and rejected by men, a man of sorrows and acquainted with grief. And we hid, as it were, our faces from him. He was despised, and we did not esteem him. Surely he has borne our griefs. How many know we're ashamed of the things of
5: God. We're ashamed of the God of heaven and earth. We don't want to own him, and we are ashamed to claim him in front of our lost sinner friends, our lost family members. We are ashamed. Oh, but he opened not his mouth. He died. Are you bold enough? Are you bold enough to cry out and say, Lord, I believe. I believe and I thank you. What you done. Hallelujah. Where you brought me from. Lord, if I'm not right with you, help me get right. I accept your free gift. Let me go. Can I go? Let me go. Wait a minute. Surely he has borne our griefs and carried our sorrows.
6: Praise him up there. Yeah. How many of you carried our griefs and our sorrows? Don't let it be for naught. You have an opportunity. I have an opportunity. Oh, praise him.
7: And I'm so glad that when I look back, I know, Lord.
6: Praise him.
7: Yeah. It was you.
6: Everything. I do. I knew.

Sometimes you don't see the way. You don't know what you're gonna do, what you're gonna say. Those are the times you gotta just trust him and keep going all the way.

0: make it through.
1: He'll be there for you.
2: Oh, give him praise. Give God some praise out of here.
1: Oh, Lord. Praise him. Pause me, Brother Michael. Oh, hallelujah. Oh, praise God. You know, I want to bless this and continue on. And how many know I had a chance to, I guess it was a rerun, but I was watching the Gospel, the Stellar Awards, I believe it was. But, you know, I haven't been on BET and all these programs, and for many years, because after I got saved, I just didn't want to go back into that world. And I wanted God to continue to do what he was doing in my life. And I didn't want to go back. I barely made it out. But anyway, I saw a lot. How things have changed, if I can say. Things have changed with the gospel. It was a different crowd that I saw. Hey, man, I saw women's with the breasts out, and we call ourselves Christians. Come on, somebody. Talk to the reverend. I saw women's that look just like the women of the world. Come on, somebody. I saw no difference. Come on, somebody. But then I realized that's why I didn't go to, and I couldn't watch all our programs, and because when I was out there bound, I had nobody but Jesus. He's the one brought me back. And I refuse to go back into that world of sin. But that's what I saw. And I'm not judging. I just want no part of it. That part right there. I just want no part of it. And I feel for you all today that have to come through all this now. The old saints that you just heard me play. That was the Mighty Clouds of Joe. What things have changed now. We got Pastor Mike and we got so many others. And things are different today. And yeah, we look so, excuse me while I praise him. I don't know, you know, I came through a time when the Holy Ghost hit you. It was like fire shut up in your bones. Come on, shut up. It took me a minute, at least a year and a half before the Lord filled me with his Holy Ghost. Preacher. I began to speak in tongues. These are gifts. But anyway, I saw things were different last night. And it's like, wow. The music is different. Wow. The saints are different. Wow. And I said, a Spanish brother told me many years ago, he said, and I was trying to witness his brother, he said, and I got up enough nerves to live with it. I'm going to invite him to the church. He said, I would, Pastor Williams, but black people play. And man, I was quiet the rest of the moment because he threw me off. Come on, somebody. Now, keep in mind, I'm a new minister. I'm just stepping. This is 95. And I'm just stepping out here. Come on, somebody. As a man of God. So that took me by surprise. But what I saw last night, my mind went back 30-some years ago. Come on, somebody. And you know, we have to stop all the jiving. And I feel for my son because God has been working in his life. But if he come back out to all this type of bootleg going on, Jesus, you come, it's going to be hard. It's going to be hard because we need the power of God to save us and keep us. He said there would be a great falling away. That's what I saw. Falling away. I saw falling away. Hey, man, I saw Shirley Caesar sitting up in there. That's one of the old saints, and I think they just drug her there. And, you know, sometimes we get to a certain age, we ain't got nothing. The Bible's told Peter, so you'll be led where you don't want to go. How many know Shirley didn't fit in all that? Let me say, Shirley Caesar didn't fit in all that. But see, when you get older and you got caretakers and all this kind of stuff going on, we don't know where they may have us parked out there and sitting in the car and they in the club. Aloha, we don't know. That's why you got to trust God. But let me go. I want to run to the book of Hezekiah, but I want no part of it. Let me say it again. I want no part of it. I want the power of God that saved me, the power that took away the cigarettes, took away the cocaine, took away the bad company, and kept me 42 years. I need that God. The Bible says, get back to the, find that old path. path, that old highway leads back to the cross, and get on it. Get back on that path. We have strayed so far away from the saints that amen, that is so watered down. And Kirk Franklin, Lord, but wait a minute, these guys, I'm 62. I got saved. I got 42 years. I'm probably older than all these brothers. And I seen some things. Just because we made it as a star, that doesn't mean we're right in the eyes of God, or we an example to the saints. Oh, Lord. But the Bible says many will say this, Lord, Lord. And I said, I never knew you. Come, depart from me, you workers of iniquity. Saints, get back to Bible. There's a pastor on the radio. Well, he's on television. Well, I don't know what he said. Pastor Gino. And he's about the closest thing I didn't see. Come on, somebody. To Bible. To scriptures. This watered down stuff, I want no part of it. And again, I'm going to say it again. I pray for those who have to come to Jesus now, because they're not going to feel. And then they danced in the Holy Ghost. I guess that's what they would call themselves doing. I just saw a bunch of playing that I wasted an hour. But my son told me, he said, Dad, I saw the awards. And I said, okay, well, let me see what he saw. And, oh, Lord, God help him. God help him, man. God help you out there. You can say, Reverend Williams, you judge and all that. No, I got saved 1984. I got saved. My life changed. And I leave you with this. Are you saved? I'm not talking about name dropping. I'm talking about, you know, Jesus. Has your life changed? Are you still bound by cigarettes, drugs, cocaine, party scene, adultery, fornication? Are you still bound by these things? The God I know sets you free. The God I know, Al Green put a song on, said, make you come home early, make you stay out all night long, the power of love. The God that I know, he's able to save you, keep you until he returns. That part right there. So all this bootleg going on today, that they call gospel, no, I want no part of it. And hey, man, you don't see me coming and playing the latest gospel, because I prefer the old ones. I prefer those who was walking that walk, talking that talk, and living that life. I can't get nothing out of. And I'd rather throw Curtis Mayfield on. I love it. I'd rather throw somebody on than these new age. That's just me. Can I say amen? Praise God. I'd rather listen to some Earth, Wind, and Fire. Keep your head to the sky. And I know they're not confessing to be Christians, but we call ourselves Christians and living worse than the people of the world. Dresses, the singers back there split way up to the top. What is going on? Lord. And then you call this a Christian gathering? Excuse me while I praise him. Reverend, now you 4 or 5 fingers pointing at you. You keep talking all that talk, but I've been blessed. I've been kept. So I'ma stick to that old highway. Now what you think about me, glory to God, don't mean a thing. It's what he says. It's what he thinks. I'm counting, because see, guess what? I'm 64. I'll be 65 my next birthday. And man, I ain't got time to be playing and bootlegging around with these people going back. I need Jesus in my old age. You think your kids might gonna be there to be there to look after you? Look around, they didn't put you in old rest home. But Lord, you trusting in who? You trusting in what? Who you trusting in? I'm trusting in Jehovah Jireh. I'm trusting in the God that kept me, the God that saved me from 22 to 64. That's the God I'm putting my trust in. You trusting in this, trusting in that, you're going to find yourself sitting somewhere, like, glory, wondering, can't talk, had a stroke, had a heart attack, and sitting laid on your back. That part right there, I want no part. I want no part. Keep me, Lord, keep me. So I just want to, I have to say, they ain't got to worry about me no more, because I won't be tuning in. Lord, that part right there, can I say? But let me run to Second Kings 20 real quickly, and let me bless it. Father, open the minds, open the hearts, give your people what they need. Lord, draw those, call those that want to be saved. Oh, Father, you said that the truth is hidden, to those that are lost. Hallelujah. Oh, Father God, draw those that are seeking you, those that want to know you, not those that want to change the word, change what you taught, and live any kind of way they want to justify their own sin, oh Lord, by Shanara Kasiara. Hallelujah. And Lord, we give you the praise, the glory, all the honor in Jesus' name. Praise God. I'm not your paid preacher, so I want to say what God want me to say. I'm not studying your tithes, your offerings. Please, can you help me? Now help yourself. Because when God tell me my time is up, it's up. That part right there. I didn't get here by your tithes and your offerings. I got here by being obedient to the word of God. And I'm going out that way. That part right there. Can I go? Let me go. All All right, notice what it says. In those days, Hezekiah was sick. Chapter 2 Kings 20, verse 1. And near death, these days are coming. Follow me. And Isaiah the prophet, the son of Amos, went to him and said to him, the Lord, wait a minute, the Lord says, set your affairs, set your house in order, for you shall die. You shall die. We don't think, I look at, you know, not only the president, all these older saints, I'm going to leave that part alone. But I don't think we're going to lead his life. I think we think, I should be like Kenneth. He said, by golly, I'm going to live to be 130. Come, stop it. You believe in your own lies, Kenneth? Come on now. Lord. So I think the great prophets died, and the day is coming. You going to die. I'm going to die. Wait a minute. Can I go? Let me go. Can I go? Let me go. Wait a minute. Notice what he says. Set your affairs in order, for you are going to die. You shall die and not live. He turned his face toward the wall and prayed to the Lord, saying, remember me. Remember now. Wait a minute. Remember now, O Lord, I pray, how I've walked before you in truth. Underline in truth. In truth. You can't do what all these people talking about. And this come from the last 30 years. My son is 46 years. My oldest son is 46, be 47. Well, I taught him, amen, but some people ain't taught the kids nothing. And these are the kids that's up today. These are the bootleggers. Lord, come on, somebody. And we the older folks going to suffer because we didn't put the word in them. Come on. I said you'd be left in the parking lot while they in the club. You out there sitting in the car with Lord, that part right there. Come on and drag you on. I know people have been, Lord, let me stop. Let me go. Let me finish the word. Can I go? Let me go. Wait a minute. Wait a minute. Remember now, O Lord, I prayed. I have walked before you in truth and with loyalness, a loyal heart, and have done what was good in your sight. And notice what he says, in your sight. And Hezekiah wept bitterly. And it happened before Isaiah had gone into the middle court that the word of the Lord came to him, saying, return and tell Hezekiah, the leader of my people, thus saith the Lord, the God of David, your ancestor. Notice what he says. I heard you, and I heard your prayer, and I've seen your tears. Surely I will heal you. On the third day, you shall go up, notice what it says, to the temple, to the house of the Lord, and I will add 15, wait a minute, I would add 15 years to your life. Now, I want to let you see. I want to let you know. Wait a minute. When we're standing and we're standing for truth, when we're standing on the word of God, when trouble comes to our own personal life, he'll be there. When troubles and things and bills, I saw an old senior citizen last night. He said, I can't even pay my light bill. He said, I had to let go of my vehicle because I couldn't afford the registration, $45. When trouble arise in your life, he'll be there. Come on, somebody. When sickness attack you, he'll be there. Come on, somebody. You can't follow the crowd. You can't do what everybody else is doing. You got to stand for what you know is right. Stand for what you was taught. Hold on to to the cross, the real cross. Come on, somebody. Bear your cross. Bear your cross. That part right there. Come on, somebody. And when trouble arise in your life, you can say, Lord, I've been faithful. But if he catch you compromising, he said, if you are this wicked servant that went back playing around, fooling around back out there in the world, your master shall come and catch you unaware. He comes like a thief in the night. Preach up. He come and he catch you with your works undone. That part right there. So what you talking about? Don't be deceived by the watered down. Don't be deceived by the whitewash. Don't be deceived, and the word have not changed from the old saints to the new. The word remains the same. If it were was wrong then, it's wrong now. If it was sin then, it's sin now. Don't be deceived. And I ask you, have you felt the move of God? Have God opened doors? Have you changed? The old folks said, I went in the water and I came out. My hands came out new. My feet did too. That part right there, well, they didn't have no same. They went in with the same old feet and they came out with. But what it was, the feet don't go where they used to go. The hands don't do the things they used to do. What you talking about, Reverend? I've changed. I've changed. I'm not the same. That part right there, you don't understand me. So I leave you with, when trouble arises, as Hezekiah said, I've been faithful. God said, added 15 years, you'll be 3 days. You'll be up on your feet back into the house of the Lord. Bring me on, Brother Michael. Preach, preacher. Preach, preacher. That part right there. Yeah. I can't compromise. I don't care what they do. I know what it is to be by yourself. Sisters and brothers had turned on me. I was all alone. But I cried out to God. He set me free. You don't

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0: The case for truth and justice with right information to help improve the situation. Part of improving the situation, I guess, is try to control your atmosphere, try to control what you're listening to, control what you're paying attention to, pay homage to the truth. Our president has said he wants no one to know what's going on in the White House. He says, keep the press out. Stop the press. Well, you cannot hide the secret. This is God's house. You can play with it if you want to. You can pretend that you're in charge if you want to. Or you can pretend that you've got a stake that demands that you pay attention to it. And I say a stake like a commitment, a piece of the pie. But we can say steak like a steak cooking. You got to watch it. You can't just put it on the fire. You just can't assume that your steak is going to be handled and taken care of because of some elected, selected, almost perfected person that has stepped in, convinced you that they were going to be the right person. And then you walk away. You'll burn your food and you'll get burned by your fools. Both of those things will happen and they're close to each other. We got a little piece of music here that we should be listening to. Young lady named Valerie Simpson from Joliet, Illinois. Homegirl. She's singing about the Godosphere. Well, welcome to Sunday, September 20th. It's blessing. Every day is a blessing, and to be blessed to see the truth, to be blessed to recognize the lie, to see the truth, recognize the lie. Be blessed to know that the source of your power is not going out. It's not like the lights. It's not like electricity. This is like the sun, that the thing, the power that powers the sun, God, is our source. And with that source, we know that we are ready for this battle for our future. I've heard old folks, and I'm old. I've heard old folks say, well, these young folks, they don't know what they're doing. No, we old folks don't know what young folk are doing. Just like the old folks when we were young didn't know what we were doing. I trust them. I trust them because God trusts God. And I trust the fact that we have loved our children and love will keep them in the right direction. Oh, we won't know specifically what they're going to do because we're too cool to understand the internet. We're too cool to understand social media. We're too cool to acknowledge that we're actually fooled by this futuristic thing that has taken over our presence. But our children are not fooled by it. They are excited by it. They understand it. And we have to continue to believe that our love given to our children is what's going to lead them to a future that we will be proud of as we look upon them from heaven or look up to them from hell, depending on how well you're doing what you're supposed to do. But our spirit has inspired the world. We have fought from nobody to somebody, to everybody, to the body. And the world respects us more than we respect ourselves. But as we respect and inspect who we are, that spirit should fill you, overflow you, make you excited about the future as I am. Freedom has been our quest. Access to a lane, access to our lane, access to a route to security, to education, the ability to contribute and to benefit. Our forefathers have voted with their hearts and their lives to build this opportunity that we call the United States of America. It's ours. And its past has been ours as you read the accurate history. His presence is ours as we inspire the truth and equity and equality, as we point out the lie. And do it with song and dance, and do it with romance, and do it with smooth talk, comfortable walk. Comfortable walk in the midst of hell. In the midst of hellish treatment. In the midst of lies being told about, you can have this, you can have that, the law's going to be equal, the opportunity. No, we have to fight for that every day as if it were never promised. But that's okay, because we have the spirit to do that. That's what inspires the world around us. This opportunity called the United States of America, it's not finished, it's not perfect, but we have the energy to make it so. And we will continue the quest for excellence, continue the quest for perfection. We have a world that uses its strength to shelter its weak. We can have that. We can have a world that uses its strength to shelter its weak, that uses its riches to empower its poor, that educates the ignorant instead of taking advantage of their ignorance. We're seeing enough of the rotten to really appreciate the fresh. We see enough of the wrong to know the right. The decision, off the cliff, or sharp right turn, or sharp left turn. But a change is here. And our children are going to lead us to it, but we have to give them the support to let them know that we believe them. So vote early. It's time to empty the trash. The garbage man is coming. That should be inspiring to know that the little bit of trash has been piling up around the entryways to our various lanes to success. That garbage is about to be picked up. Sweep it to the side. Push it out the door. Get it to the curb. Kick the trash to the curb, cause the garbage man is coming. He'll be here on November 3rd. Vote early. That's your obligation. There's enough reckless behavior going on for you to know. And you know it. I know you know it. You just want to be polite. You just believe that a bolt of lightning is going to come from the sky and, you know, baby, you the bolt of lightning. And you got to come from the house with your trash on the curb, vote early. Because that's not the solution. That's not the end. That just sets us up. Because we have a very practical issue. We have a trash pile that keeps running back up in the house. Don't want to leave. So after the garbage man comes on November 3rd, we're going to have to convince the garbage man that he has to take the garbage to the landfill. He's got to get this garbage certified as garbage and get it out. Reckless behavior. Reckless behavior. Wallace, what are you talking about? Well, I'm going to take a short break and then come back and introduce my friend Joe Correa. Reckless behavior. He says, Wallace, you know, reckless behavior, it surrounds us. We need to call it out. I said, well, been calling it out, but we haven't been calling it reckless behavior. Maybe that'll help. Maybe when folks realize that there's several levels of behavior, reckless and constructive. But, you know, just say about reckless, it's constructive behavior as well. So as we recognize the pain that is available, we should also recognize the solutions that are available. So we're going to take a short break. We're going to talk about some of this reckless behavior that you need to watch out for. Because between November 3rd and January 3rd, there's a lot that can go on for folks who do not want the elections to be certified. And we know what that's about. But I'm happy because I see the lane that we must travel. And I see the vehicle that we can use to get there. It's the Spirit. It's the power of God. It's the source that we know that we've been using for over 400 years right here as we set the example to the world of what happens when freedom is denied to those who will not allow that to maintain its position. We will not tread water in the world of lack of freedom. We will make a forward stroke as we move successfully toward that freedom. We'll be right back. This is Empire Talks Back. I'm Wallace Allen. Whoo! Tell somebody. Call them right now. Because what we're getting ready to tell you now is the route to freedom and the route to the fuel, constant supply, to keep you fired up and ready to roll. See you in a couple minutes.
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0: Well, I'm back. And yeah, it was a short break. And I'm back quicker than in a couple of minutes. Thank you guys for being here. I really appreciate you indulging me in my little rants. But that's because I rant because I care. I really care. I want to come and be encouraging every time I speak to you. I don't want to scare you. I don't want you to get all and be down because you think that, well, you know, what's the use? Mr. Trump is so powerful. Hey, I'm going to tell you this. I think Trump is probably one of the most powerfully equipped people that God has ever put on the planet. And I think he turned his back on God. I really do. I think I don't think God intended to give Mussolini or Hitler the kind of power that he gave them for them to use it and misuse it like they did. But being God, he also gave people the power to respond. And that response is that's everything. Man, that's like, Joe, how you doing?
1: How you doing, Mr. Wallace?
0: God is great. I'm extremely grateful.
1: Mr. Wallace Allen, man, you are what every president should be. Amazing example. And I give that to you. Without amazing examples in our community. All right, Mr. Wallace Allen, I just want to tell you that you are what every president should be. And that again, is a great example. Without a great example, man, you get a lot of reckless behavior. So I want to talk a little bit about that, Mr. Wallace. Can we get into some reckless behavior? Because you talk about it, you bring it up, and like you said, I feel like it's many ways to skin a cat, right? And it's more ways to influence people. It's more than one way to influence people, right?
0: That's right. Now, my mama told me, she said, if I catch you in a lie, all I can do is wonder how many I missed you in.
1: Oh, man.
0: Now, so before I get too far, I just want us to think about it. Don't answer it.
1: Okay.
0: But what's more reckless? The person telling a lie or the person who believes a liar? A person who believes the person that they already know as they talk to their friends, say, he's such a liar.
1: You know what?
0: Oh, he's such a liar. And then that person comes to tell him something, and they say, ooh, do you know what Fred told me? But I thought you said Fred was such a liar. Yeah, but that was before Fred realized, you know, whatever excuse that they come for. But anyway, recognizing that a liar is a liar is one thing.
1: Right.
0: But then having the willpower to refuse to believe that person that you defined as a liar.
1: Now you have an NFL player by the name of Mr. Love who scammed the 49ers out of a logo, out of trust, out of fandom, out of money, out of sponsorship money. This man racked up over $1 million in the last 5 years from random women, and it took two women not to believe that lie. It took two women to research. It took two women to find out the facts. It took two women to pay attention to detail of reckless behavior.
0: Let's bring the people up to speed a little bit on this guy.
1: Yes, sir. Now,
0: so we have a person who wanted to be a football player, or did play some kind of sandlot football, but he evidently looked enough like a football player to go around and pretend to women that he was a member of the San Francisco 49er football team.
1: Yes, Mr. Dejon Love. This guy's in his late 30s right now. Him and his filmmaker. That means the guy carrying the camera is just as guilty of being a liar as he is. And it sums up a word, and we all know this word. Like, I've been a victim of this word because I believe the lie that someone told me. The second time around, I had an option to believe it, right? We can always turn around. It's never too late, guys. Trust me, if it's too good to be true, it's not true. He let these ladies know that, hey, I got signed right on camera. Reckless behavior on camera has turned into the modern day way of changing reckless behavior. If you haven't found out, Dean the Great and AB are doing the same thing. They're streaming, making mistakes, getting lawsuits while they're streaming live on Kick. Dejon Love is doing the same thing. Now, Dejon Love is announcing, hey, I'm getting signed by the 49ers. Hey, I'm wearing my helmet. I'm at a practice. He's doing actualities.
0: Lying on camera.
1: Lying on camera. This is not a skit. This is a scam. It's called a scam.
0: The difference between a skit and a scam.
1: Intentions. Pure intentions of getting women's money, getting belief, being trusted by a trusted logo. Because I'm a 49ers fan since I was 8 years old. Now you got my trust as a man, and I don't want to be deceived. I know how you women feel. Sue on. But he was the beneficiary of a lifestyle that he never had, that he wished he had.
0: So and it took reckless behavior to get it. Making these women...
1: he's pimping on and pandering.
0: Fall in love with him? What was the harm that he was causing? What were these women doing as a result of them being fooled into thinking he was a member of the 49ers? Did he promise to marry them? Was he good timing them in some other kind of way? Was he taking them to the 49ers? Did he introduce them to other 49ers? Did he take them to the 49er games?
1: It's the content. Listen, when it comes to content, when it comes to creators.
0: It was just a camera.
1: We have the, we can make you believe any, this is not.

0: way a lawsuit is common now. Film could get you just as much trouble as it can actually help you correct mindless behavior.
1: My wife received a phone call the other day and put it on speaker.
0: Uh-huh.
1: She said, "Daddy, listen to this." "Yes, Mrs. Allen? You've just won $33 million. This is Publishers Clearing House.
0: Okay.
1: And you've just won $33 million. So she said, "Wow, great. Drop it by."
0: Right.
1: "Bring it on over. We're happy to have that." "Well, there's just a few things we need to go through."
0: Okay.
1: You know, and then da-da-da-da-da-da-da-da-da-da-da. And then he says, "Is there a Walgreens nearby?"
0: Mm-hmm.
1: "Oh, yeah, sure there is, but what's that got to do with it?"
0: "I need you to send me a MoneyGram Western Union.
1: I need you to send me something that will allow me to be sure that you are you." "Well, wait a minute. I thought this was Publishers Clearinghouse."
0: "No, sir.
1: You guys already know who I am. Otherwise, you wouldn't have called me. You already know my address. I'm wondering why you're not telling me that I should come to the door and answer the door, because you've got cameras and everybody ready to take pictures of me receiving this check for $33 million. And furthermore," and click.
0: Okay, so the oldest scams in the book to new minds. This is what I have to say to it. What's the difference between the person and who's dumber, right? Who's more ignorant? Is the question, because you got ignorance and you got stupidity. One is knows that it's the wrong thing to do and they do it anyway. The other has no clue. So the first time it happens to you, you might be stupid.
1: You're ignorant.
0: You're ignorant. Yeah, and I think that person deserves the scam in the most part, just for not even trusting themselves, God, their intuition,
1: I deserve $33 million.
0: Do you
1: remember entering a contest?
0: No.
1: "Well, no, but somebody could have put my name in. I deserve $33 million.
0: Wallace, have you ever got a telecommunication call from anyone other than Clearance House that says, "Hey, we're here to mow your lawn. We got a program for you." I hear programs 24/7, but I want to get into some more reckless behavior, because you start off with something, and I want to lead with something. I also want to end with something. Okay, I want to start off with Donald Trump, because recently, and this is not just reckless behavior we're talking about, right? This is where we clock the reckless behavior, so you don't have to be reckless. All right. This is to let you know that we fact check. Now, we're not just talking messy Wallace. We're talking AP TMZ verified messy. According to recent coverage, President Donald Trump was literally caught on video falling asleep during the victims' names being read for September 11th memorial service. After all these years of him calling out his rivals for being old, slow, right? Dementia, stamina, right? The same week, TMZ called him turning a conversation about war in Iran into claims about being a hit with the gay community. We're talking about lives being lost, and you're talking about being a hit in the gay community. Well, I went out last night and I seen what the gay community had to offer, and it was a guy in a club trying to smash everything. And Donald Trump, you sound like the gay guy in the club yesterday trying to smash everything. Now, with this being said, how can we take you serious if you don't take the fallen loved ones of America serious? Their mothers, their daughters, their children are scorned. And you're falling asleep while they're giving credit to the day that you can turn into a change of America like you promised us. You can give us our flowers when they're due. You decide to fall asleep when we deserve flowers. 9/11 victims, hats off to you. Katrina victims and anyone else with a natural disaster.
1: You said he decided to fall asleep.
0: He decided to fall asleep.
1: No. He couldn't help it.
0: No, he had a siege mind, not a sound.
1: He could not help it, because he is who he described Sleepy Joe as being. He couldn't help it. He just went to sleep. He's at the point where he no longer can control that aspect of it. And I also understand that he wears diapers.
0: Textbook reckless behavior. He wears diapers.
1: Yeah.
0: Donald Trump wears diapers?
1: Depends. I don't supply them. I don't take the trash out. I don't know. And I have to say that I probably choose to believe it. Just like you say, he chooses to go to sleep.
0: He chose to go. He got some rest.

0: He got some rest. There's no telling. But then
1: again, I think he's. I do respect his. His intellect, because I think that his end game is nothing like the distraction game that he's playing. Because I think he's playing a very serious game of I don't care. You know.
0: Definitely. He's using the antics before the polls hit. He's getting an early start on this right now. I'm going to keep it honest. His buffoonery is starting now, and that's reckless behavior when a Supreme Court, including the justices that he appointed, blocks his attempts to restrict mail-in voting. Dude lashed out at the press instead. That's not power, bro. That's panic. That's reckless behavior. You don't lash out at the press because we deny you from blocking mail-in ballots. It gives us privacy. U.S. Postal Service is one of the most trusted letters that we have in America. Don't ruin it for us. UPS, FedEx, U.S. Postal Service, you guys, we trust you with our mail, our life, our checks, and everything else. Don't let Donald Trump ruin this for us. But guess what? With every reckless behavior, we got to turn eggs that fall on the concrete into what, Mr. Wallace? What we turn eggs that fall into the concrete into?
1: You turn them into egg salad, I guess.
0: Yeah, egg salad, egg sandwiches.
1: Egg sandwiches. We got. If they're gonna cook, we gotta eat them.
0: Hey, but and
1: feed the dog and feed some. Don't let them just rot away.
0: We have to be able to cipher negative energy, negativity in our community into positivity, guys. It has to become a trait. It has to become a flower after, you know, our concrete's cracked over all the wars that presidential campaigns bring to us. It lowers our dollars. It lowers our faith in America. It brings us down as people. If we could sue America's president for demoralization of character, we would have millions of lawsuits right now. I'm not trying to give you an idea, but I'm letting you know that you are being harmed without notice. You have a time to change. It's called voting. Don't let this time pass. Register to vote now. I got a list of three things for everybody to do every week, once a week. All right, Mr. Wallace, you ready?
1: Let's go.
0: All right. Every Sunday before election, this means you guys come right here to Empire Talks Back with Mr. Wallace Allen and Joe Gorey. You come to KCLA, KCAA, you check us out. And then as soon as your Sunday hits and you get out your church doors, I want you to, before every Sunday on election, go do three things. Check your mind. Make sure you have a sound mind, fellas. Make sure you have a sound mind, ladies. Check your registration. See where the polls are at. See where you can go. See how to do it. See who to vote for. Do your research. It took two women to do research on Dejan Love to find out he was a fake. How much research will it take you, ladies? How many will it take to get the fake candidacies out? I'm looking at Mr. Kelvin Moore of the Water District, District 3, for years, and I'm watching the same person that overtook his candidacy in Rialto, California, for city council. All right, and Mr. Vasquez is not backing down from water. Matter of fact, he has signs up everywhere. Kelvin Moore is trusted. He's been there for years. More education. I don't think he even needs to post and spend money on postage because of his knowledge. And we trust him. Water's been going good. We have Lake Rialto coming. We got Inland Empire Lakes coming where you can use water resources. If something was to happen here in my city, I know that I have to go all the way up to the mountains to get water. Once a natural disaster hits, you have to have knowledge on where to go, who to go to. That will stop reckless behavior. Now, I dug into a little bit of what Donald Trump did.
1: You just said something here.
0: Yes, sir.
1: You know, we're living in Southern California. Mm-hmm. Earthquake, floods. A truck can turn over on the freeway and cause enough damage that you could be miles away from it and still end up totally affected by it.
0: Facts.
1: If you don't have an emergency kit in your car, if you don't have an emergency kit at your office, mm-hmm. if you don't have an emergency kit in just about most of the places that you attend regularly, you're just like me.
0: Mm.
1: Okay? And I know better. That's reckless behavior.
0: It is.
1: We need to
0: be prepared.
1: We need to be prepared, folks. And that's part of what Joe's talking about. And I appreciate that. And you should appreciate it. But we need to act on these things that we know are good for us. Not just know about them.
0: Facts.
1: We have to act on these things and make it
0: right now.
1: We need to take a short break. We'll come back. We're going to continue discussing not just the reckless behavior, but what you can do to demonstrate you've recognized the lie and know the truth, and mm-hmm. also are on the lane to correcting your actions to affect time and space in a way that's going to be good for you, your family, and this country that we have built. This is Empire Talks Back. I'll be right back after this short break with our good friend, Mr. Joe Gorey.
0: Oh, number three, check your cousins. That was number three. Check your family. Get them out there to register.
1: Talk
0: check
1: to your people. We'll be right back. This is Empire Talks Back.
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0: So what I have in my research, and things have been sticky, but California got you. It says that the day to register online by mail is October 19, 2026.
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0: Your last day to register online or by mail is October 19, 2026. 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California got you. 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Ballots drop in your mailbox October 5th, ladies and gentlemen. Drop-off spots open October 5th.
1: In this atmosphere, if you get caught with your ballot in your hands in the month of November, that's reckless behavior.
0: Yes.
1: You need to vote in October. 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I recommend when you get your ballot and fill out your ballot, and it's starting next week, we're going to help you fill out your ballot. October 4th, we will have the San Bernardino County Registrar of Voters as a guest on this program.
0: Hello.
1: To help solidify and clarify what you really need to do from that point.
0: The best example.
1: It's important that we understand the difference between an absentee ballot, a vote early ballot, a mail-in ballot, the ones that you take in by hand, the one that you allow to be taken in by mail, they all have a different priority in terms of when they get counted.
0: And now on
1: the vote early that you take into the ballot, into the voter's registrar, get your ballot. Fill out your ballot. You take it to the voter registrar's office, 777 Rialto in the Rialto Street in the city of San Bernardino. Drop that off there. You're going to get counted right away. Not right away before the end of the election, but you'll be amongst the first of the ballots that's counted. And that's a secure count. Give the county registrar some room to breathe. Now, why are we talking about that? We're talking about that, Joe, because the president has already announced his reckless behavior.
0: Didn't he?
1: That he had plans to have this election miss as many voters as possible.
0: That's always the plan.
1: Well, he's got a very effective plan because he has a Department of Defense that's become a Department of War, not just against foreign nations, but he uses the Department of War against his own citizens. And our present cabinet member that's over the Department of Defense that he just renamed Department of War, if he's not impeached and taken out of the game, he will send troops to the ballot boxes. He will attempt to use the National Guard as distractors to disrupt and steal ballot boxes. They've already done that. They've been practicing.
0: I've seen it with my own eyes.
1: We have ICE, who belongs directly to Homeland Security, who belongs directly to Mr. Trump. He has set up all of the incidents. He set up all of the circumstances to be able to ignore the law. And he's demonstrated that he's quite willing to do that. He's quite willing to tell the Supreme Court to go to Guwawuki, or wherever he would like to send them, and to let them know that, well, you guys may be able to say who the law is, but can you enforce it? Trump owns the military. He owns ICE. He owns the audacity to do things that people say nobody would ever do. So between November 3rd, after the election, after the ballots are counted, you've got from November through that period of time until January 3rd for him to continue to disrupt, to raise hell, to pretend that it's important to build ballrooms, to pretend that it's important to name the Kennedy Center or the Johnson sewage plant after him, to distract us from the truth being that he's preparing that on January 3rd, that their very, very important day when we need to certify the election that took place on November 3rd. Remember, here's a man who wants to stay out of jail. Mm-hmm. His whole concern is to stay out of jail because January 6th, the insurrection of January 6th, mm-hmm. that's when he should have gone to jail.
0: Whoa.
1: And everybody that was in Congress, in the halls of Congress, getting chased around by that mad mob, knows that he should have gone to jail. But somehow he was able to blackmail the Republican Party into letting him continue his position of improper, reckless behavior in the mm-hmm. name of being a president. And so we have a position of, we have to keep playing the game, mm-hmm. but we have to understand that the end game, regardless of where we are in winning, that the announcement to the world, this is why he doesn't want a press to be there, the real good press, that when he announces to the world that he won, mm-hmm. that there will be enough people used to his lying.
0: Antics and antics, yes.
1: That they will believe it, or enough confusion so that they will believe it, and enough confusion so that he can call for martial law. If he calls for martial law during the time he's president,
0: okay.
1: If that happens and he's got the present cabinet members in charge of Department of War, Homeland Security, ICE, and every other military.
0: He's playing chess.
1: He's playing chess.
0: He's playing chess with America. And now this
1: he's pretending to be really stupid. And I don't think the man is stupid. I just think that
0: no,
1: he is
0: not at all. A time traveler.
1: Man. Yes.
0: I think he may have a little bit on time on this. I think he has a little heads up on time traveling according to some books. This has to be what you call the revelation of a devastation of a nation if we allow it. Now, everything you said with martial law comes with what you call a epidemic, a pandemic, a scamdemic is what I call it. The scamdemic is when you use a distraction to decentralize us, like COVID, which literally would decentralize your nervous system and your mindset and your freedom and your time. And you're on curfew, and you're getting beat up, and you have anarchy, and you have people acting like they care about black lives that matter, and they're not black lives. If you have a student caucus, that is a body, a student body. Now, if you have a black student caucus, you have a black student body. And obviously, I've been to a black caucus, and I've seen other caucuses there that weren't black, and they were trying to configure how the black caucus should operate. And I say, how can you tell a black caucus how to operate if you're not a black caucus? On the other hand, we are Americans, we are Africans, we are men and women. And at this point, men and women, if you have no dignity for yourself, how can I expect you to show me dignity? You have to wonder if your Donald Trump president of today will ever grow a conscience to be the Donald Trump that we need him to be. I think that time has passed. I think the boat has flown with the recent antics. He's not the man for us, America. He's not gonna be the person to make us greater. He's done what he's did, and guess what? He's done a lot. It's called information before it hits. Some things that they put out in war are great for us later on. We wouldn't have a telephone. We wouldn't have a lot of things that were in war today to use for our advantage today. So remember that the more that he releases his power towards us, he gives us power in order for us to rejuvenate in our cipher, remove the negativity and make it positive again.
1: Yeah, when you see the lie, when you see the lie and recognize the lie, it helps you identify the truth. Mm-hmm. Now, we're not going to be as a nation able to continue like we have in the past. Mm-hmm. Artificial intelligence is not going to allow that. And we have been exposed to enough of that at a beneficial level that we are not going to just turn our back on artificial intelligence. And it's not because of jobs being lost or found. I think the economics of the deal is going to have a whole lot to do with it.
0: Mm-hmm.
1: But our world has changed so much that as we look at how the monetary system around the world, Joe, has changed from the world depending on the solidarity of the United States dollar bill,
0: mm-hmm.
1: no longer has the faith in the United States dollar.
0: In God we trust was on the dollar.
1: In God we trust was on the dollar, and it no longer has anything to do with God.
0: No, not anymore.
1: Except that it demonstrates that we don't trust in God. We are left to trust in people that we've elected who have decided not to represent the folks who elected them, but to, for some reason, chase a wild dream. Our future is not in fossil fuel.
0: Not anymore.
1: If you don't believe in climate change and the effect that using fossil fuels is having on the planet, then I don't know what to tell you. I mean, all of the evidence points to that, despite the fact that we have a leader, United States in particular, that is saying, well, no, fossil fuels are great. Let's even start burning more coal. Whereas we look at a place like China, where, yeah, they're using coal, but they're also using wind and sun, and some 25% of their power needs now are being supplied by wind.
0: Mm. Going green.
1: Going green.
0: Absolutely. That's the culture today is going green.
1: Well, that's the culture, but the finances are still based on fossil fuels.
0: Mm.
1: But then let's look at a new level of finance, and let's look at something that appears to be really challenging the dollar or the use of the dollar, and folks are not really paying attention to it. I think that if we look at my record of being able to see the future despite the dust that tends to hide the real things that we should trust, my record is very accurate on who we are, where we've been, and in particular, the goals that Mr. Trump is operating under. We are going to go through a change, and the money factor is important, and the dollar bill is losing its value, and it's going to things like paying for data. You and I, we all know that
0: cloud storage rules.
1: Well, cloud storage, data, the whole thing of being paid by YouTube, being paid by Spotify, being paid by monetizing information.
0: Mm-hmm.
1: Now, the same people who are able to pay you for the information that you put on the internet mm-hmm. can pay you on the internet.
0: Facts.
1: And sometimes they can pay you with money, but because of the relationships that they create, they are actually putting together a brand new barter system.
0: Facts.
1: Barter isn't new, but no. Barter on the internet is the thing that allowed us to cross borders, avoid tariffs and taxes for a long time. And they are still doing it and haven't figured out how to actually tax cross-border and international transactions, especially if there's not money involved but product. So
0: right.
1: If you're able to get paid for your content not by money but by access to benefits and purchases and gifts of actual product instead of money,
0: right?
1: How do they tax you and chase you?
0: Okay, so bring you up to date. Donald Trump had a problem with some of these companies that would allow us to do that nationwide. This guy knows whose it is right here. What's his name again? Our engineer. What's his name?
1: Mike.
0: Mike know who it is. It's called TikTok, isn't it? What about CapCut? Like, all right, so there's international trades going on in social media platforms that allow us to monetize. Exactly what you said. TikTok was banned from America. We couldn't use it for days. So there were a couple other ones that if they didn't conform to Donald Trump ways, that he would block them from America. There are certain apps that are blocked in other part of the world. So now what he's trying to do is exactly what he said. Stop us from trading to China. Stop us from trading to Egypt. Stop us from trading internationally through our cell phones made for communication. We even have international calling plans. All right, AT&T added on when you make a call. He's trying to stop it. So this is the culture for now and today.
1: He's not trying to stop it. He's trying to control it so that he and his group of people are the ones who get paid by it. Remember, he didn't just say TikTok had to go away.
0: Terror.
1: He said TikTok had to be owned by an American company that he wanted to decide who that company was.
0: Okay.
1: He is constantly directing traffic to create riches for his buddies and his friends. I'm saying that the products that he's directing traffic on are real products, and the corruption that he's displaying as he gives it to his friends is what we as Americans are able to call corruption and insurrection and treason.
0: Facts.
1: Treason.
0: Treason is
1: treason, because he is supposed to be working for us. He is not, and he is acting in a treasonous way. He realizes that, and he realizes that we realize it.
0: Okay.
1: Because his most recent statement to other Republicans is that if the Democrats win in November, they are going to impeach me.
0: That's they've been impeaching him for 8 years now.
1: No.
0: This is the first thing I heard the first week he's in office.
1: There is an impeachment that slaps you on the wrist.
0: Mm.
1: And there's an impeachment that puts your behind in jail.
0: That's the impeachment.
1: The impeachment that he earned on January 6, 2020 is one that says he should go to jail.
0: Okay.
1: And that's what he fears and doesn't want. And that's what he has now allies, because his cabinet members, they're going to jail too.
0: The accomplice. All right, can I get into some more reckless behavior?
1: We got a little bit of time.
0: That's
1: a little bit of time. Never have enough time.
0: Never. But this is more about our culture and what props matter. Because you say you're going to talk about some props later on, right?
1: Well, the later on is here. And the point that I want to make is always, as we get into the last 5 minutes here, is the solutions.
0: Exactly.
1: And see, our solutions right now is for us as a general public, to embrace the information and toolage that AI represents, so that we are not simply saying AI is dangerous and can take over the world. We need to be able to say AI is dangerous, and we need to take this page in the code book that says AI is doing this, and we need to turn this thing around. We need to take AI that's out here being a nonchalant and cavalier about life as a human being, we need to code AI to some element of concern about human beings being the most important thing that AI is operating around to care for, and to care for in terms of its programming to take care of. We can control it if we come with the right attitude, just like we can control road rage if we are willing to have an attitude that says, you know, the road belongs to all of us. And just because today I'm not in a hurry doesn't mean that I should be able to slow everybody down.
0: Mm.
1: And just because I'm in a hurry doesn't mean that I should make everybody be in a hurry.
0: Mm.
1: We've got to work together. And so our future is just like our past.
0: Mm-hmm.
1: Our successes, Joe, are based on us working together. And that is the thing that defines the opposite of reckless behavior.
0: Facts.
1: When we start working together, the beautiful thing about reckless behavior is we never have to look far to find it.
0: No, not at all.
1: You know, so what we want to do, I think, is let other people realize that reckless behavior is probably the most common behavior that we operate in, because for some reason we've allowed ourselves to trust. And in America, you're supposed to be able to have a little reckless behavior because we're a secure country. We've got police and agencies that care about us. Supposed to.
0: So not we're you good know so for nothing. So with,
1: but,
0: good
1: but
0: for
1: with
0: nothing.
1: That comes the idea that if I've got good security around me, if I've got people who care, if I've got teachers at school who want to educate my children, if I've got social institutions that really care about my health, that really care about protecting us as consumers, that really care about our military being, then I can be a little loose.
0: You
1: but
0: can.
1: Folks, we're not in that situation anymore. We are in a situation where it's critical that we check and double check.
0: At the door,
1: and make them take the shoes off coming in so we can be sure that what they've been walking in.
0: Who's holding responsible accountable? You holding responsible accountable. These people that are responsible for their positions, they have the moral right. They have the moral responsibility of speaking reckless and turning reckless into motivation. Now let's talk about boxing and streaming in this world.
1: We got 30 seconds. We don't have time to change subjects.
0: Okay, well look.
1: We got to stick with this.
0: This is it. Go live while you're going to vote. Influence people. There's propositions out here that's going to change our lives.
1: 14 propositions on the California ballot this year for November 3rd. And we will be wanting to go through those and discuss those and actually have some political and analysts to talk about what these things really mean.
0: Okay.
1: Okay, because
0: 39, voter ID trap. I'm just going to go over three of them for you. The voter ID trap, 39. Proposition 50, map the fight. All right, California Voting Rights Act of 2026. Mr. Wallace, we got to turn fallen eggs, broken eggs on the concrete into egg sandwiches. This is how you do it. You put these in AI, and you find out how to make them beneficial for the community, how to make them beneficial through community service, because with community service, it comes from all walks of life, all people from everywhere, every creed, every culture to come help and build in a community. Use AI for greatness. This is us turning eggs and egg sandwich with AI. Use it for good.
1: That is the point. And the best way for us to be able to do that is to know AI.
0: Okay.
1: Okay, and we have to get into the experience of and the happiness and joy that goes on like on a field trip. Or a highway trip, a road trip, you go to places that you've never been and you enjoy it. Well, studying AI is a place you've never been, and you got to figure out how to enjoy it and change the world into a better place. This is Empire Talks Back. I'm Wallace Allen.
0: And I'm Joseph Gorey.
1: Joe Allen Gorey. Thank you for joining us this week. I look forward to you being able to be with us in the future and help. Help.
0: Yeah, because we're...
1: Basically help to bring our eyes out. But this is it. We're the last 30 seconds of how much time we got, Mike?
0: 2 minutes. We got a minute. Can I get this off?
1: Yeah, you can have 30 seconds of it.
0: All right. So listen. For reckless behavior, reckless isn't the end. This is just the raw material. During your motivational speeches, during your live streams like right now, you learn from your mistakes like Dina Gray and AB are doing right now after the lawsuits on streaming and are handling it the right way. We turn reckless into motivation here with Empire Toss Back. When you vote with a sound mind, when we list our people, when we get them to the polls by October 19th and understand that Prop 39, Prop 50 affect Black, Latino voting power directly, and then you put it in the AI and you use what was meant to destroy us to make us better. You give us better ideas and you tell us, we're right here. It's each other. I'm right here with Mr. Waddle. I'm telling him that we need to get into the polls and use our AI.
1: All right, folks, there it is. You got to make lemonade out of lemons, and that's our job.
0: Hey.
1: We'll see you guys next week under two circumstances. One, if the good Lord's willing. Two, if the creek don't rise.
0: Hey.
1: And in case it does, you need to learn how to do that. Swim stroke, you know.
0: And little, don't go crying okay. On the creek, man.
1: All right. God bless you. Thank you for your time. See you next week.
0: God bless you.
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9: Good morning and welcome to The Flatline. I'm your host, Rick Hughes. And for the next few minutes, please stay with me. Just a short time, 30 minutes of motivation, some inspiration, a whole lot of education, and no manipulation, because we don't try to con you. We're not trying to hustle you for money. We're just trying to give you some information. Hopefully, it'll help you verify and identify the plan of God for your life. So thank you for listening to The Flot, F-L-O-T, The Flot Line, The Forward Line of Troops, F-L-O-T. What we're talking about is establishing a main line of resistance in your soul based on the Word of God so that you can stop the outside sources of adversity before they ever become the inside source of stress. It was in 1967 when I was given my very first Bible. You may have one. That was my first one, 1967. It was just a small New Testament Bible given to me by a Christian football coach from the University of Alabama. He was there in the Bible study the night I accepted Christ as my Savior. He gave me some instructions. He said, go home and read the book of St. John. When I began to look at what John wrote, it seemed like God knew all about me, but I knew very little about God, that was for sure. Having competed in sports for several years, I knew one needed a plan, if you expect to win, that is. And that small New Testament became my new playbook. In the New Testament, I found how to live my new life in Christ. Of course, I needed a coach to guide me, and it was then that my Lord directed me to a great pastor teacher who could explain so much to me concerning what God expected out of me and what He would provide for me. So my new coach was a pastor, and he would start every Bible class with these verses I'm about to read to you now. Hebrews 4:12. For the Word of God is living and powerful, and sharper than any two-edged sword, piercing even to the division of the soul and the spirits and of the joints and the marrow and to the discerner of the thoughts and intents of the heart. To that verse he would add this verse, study to show thyself approved unto God, 2 Timothy 2:15, a workman that needeth not to be ashamed, rightly dividing the word of truth. So let's start with that Hebrews passage there. In Hebrews 4:12, the word of God is alive and powerful. Some people think Paul wrote that. Some people think Barnabas wrote it. Some people think Apollos wrote it. I don't know who actually wrote it, but it's an accepted piece of Scripture, and it's part of our New Testament Bible. So let's answer a couple of questions. What does the author mean when he says, the Word of God? Today, that phrase, the Word of God, would refer to what we know as the canon of Scripture. It contains all that God intends for us to know at this point in time. So if you possess a Bible, you have a book through which, if you have a Bible, then you have a book that we know as the canon of Scripture. It contains everything God wants for you. So you don't have to go out in the forest and sit under an oak tree to try to hear God. If you'll just open that Bible and start reading, you will hear God through the written Word of God on the pages of that Bible. Now, there's one danger you must be aware of. If you are indeed a Christian and you have unconfessed sin in your life, the Holy Spirit is quenched and grieved, and thus the volume of hearing God will be shut off. You will not be able to hear God speak with sin present in your life. So be sure to confess that sin before you try to read the Word of God. The reason is simple. Our Lord Jesus Christ said the Holy Spirit would be your personal mentor and that He would guide you into all truth. He said that in John 14:26, quote, "But the Comforter," that's the Holy Spirit, "whom the Father will send in my name, He will teach you all things and bring all things to your remembrance, whatsoever I said to you." My pastor used to insist that before we began to study the Word of God, we have a moment of silent prayer. We go before the Lord and name any personal sin that may be in our lives so we didn't quench or grieve the Holy Spirit. And that's what I suggest for you. How could you possibly hear what God's trying to say through His Word if you have the speakers turned off? So before you attempt to study the Bible, the Word of God, make sure you are in fellowship with God by naming any known sin that might be in your life. The writer then went on to say, "The Word of God is living and powerful and sharper than a two-edged sword." That Greek word for living is zao. It means to be alive. And this is a metaphor, meaning it's full of vigor, it's fresh, it's strong. But I want you to know that the Scriptures have eternal endurance. They last forever. When you get to heaven, there will be a Bible in heaven, I assure you. The Word of God will be there. Isaiah 40 says, "The grass withereth, and the flower fadeth, but the Word of our God shall stand forever." No one and no living thing can ever nullify God's written and preserved Word. And when you live by the instructions given in Scripture, you also will have eternal endurance as well, beginning with salvation, which provides eternal life, and ending with your transfer from time to eternity, where you will live a fantastic life in heaven. In 1 John 2:17, "And the world passes away, and the lust thereof, but he that doeth the will of God will abide forever." There's your promise. And what is the will of God? Jesus said it, "This is the will of the one that sent me, that you believe in me whom he has sent." In Revelation 21:4, "And God shall wipe away all tears from their eyes. There shall be no more death, neither sorrow nor crying, neither shall there be any more pain, for the former things will all be passed away." That's your eternal endurance if you obey the Scripture. The writer also went on to say the Word of God is alive, and he said it's powerful, powerful. The Greek word energeis, sounds like we get our word energy, means it's active, it's operational, it's effectual. The truth of the Scriptures are so powerful, and he listened to this carefully now, it's so powerful that it can cause conviction, guilt, or remorse. As a matter of fact, one simple Bible verse could be so powerful that it could bring a man to his knees or to his senses. The most powerful thing known to man, to those of us who are alive today, is the gospel of Jesus Christ. That's the most powerful thing ever in the world today. Romans 1:16 says, "For I am not ashamed of the gospel of Christ, for it is the power of God unto salvation to everyone that believeth, to the Jew first and also to the Greek." Nothing else could change your life forever except the gospel. That's the power of God. It's alive and powerful, sharper than a two-edged sword, the writer said. Used as the most powerful military weapon possessed by the Roman army, it's called a machaira. A machaira, it's a double-edged sword. This sword was very short, only about 24 inches long, and suited for close-order combat. Unlike the bigger swords, such as the ramphaia used by the Thracians, which was straight with a single cutting edge, a long, powerful, long sword, but only could be effective when swinging in one direction, the machaira, the Roman sword, the two-edged sword the writer talked about, could be used swinging to the right or to the left or pointed straight ahead. So two Roman soldiers standing back to back could defend in a complete circle. So the Word of God can divide the soul and the spirit, the Bible goes on to say. The Word of God is alive and powerful, sharper than a two-edged sword, piercing even to the division of the soul and the spirit, and the joints and the marrow. Well, what does that mean? Well, this is obviously a reference to the inner life of the believer. We know all of us have a soul. You got one, I got one. And I was talking one time about soul, and some guy started dancing. I'm not talking about rhythm and blues. I'm talking about an inward being, the invisible you. This will live forever. Your soul never dies. It's composed of mentality. It's composed of volition, your choice. It's composed of a conscience and I think a self-consciousness as well. In other words, you can pick yourself out with 10 other people in a mirror. You would know which one's you. You have self-consciousness. This soul that we're talking about, alive and powerful, sharper than a two-edged sword, dividing division, the soul and the spirit, this soul is eternal and never dies. And it will reside in your new resurrection body if you, in fact, are a believer in the Lord Jesus Christ. In Matthew 16:26, for what is a man profited if he gains the whole world and still loses his own soul? Or what shall a man give in exchange for his soul? You know, when man was originally created, he was created trichotomous. Trichotomous, that's a big word, T-R-I-C-H-O-T-O-M-O-U-S, trichotomous. It means he had a body, he had a soul, and he had a spirit, three of them. As a result of the fall of both Adam and Eve, they became dichotomous, not trichotomous, dichotomous, meaning they had a body and a soul. What happened to the spirit? Well, this is because man suffered spiritual death when he sinned. In Romans 5:12, wherefore, as by one man sin entered into the world, and death by sin, and now death has passed on all men, for all have sinned. Thus the human spirit was lost, and mankind received a sinful spirit, a sinful nature. In 1 Corinthians 2:14 describes all the human race as being psychikos, soulish. Listen to what that verse says. The soulish man, the man that doesn't have a divine spirit, he cannot understand the things of the Spirit of God. They are foolishness unto him. Neither can he know them because they are discerned by the human spirit. Now, the only way you can get anything from the Word of God is to have the Holy Spirit teach your human spirit. When someone believes in Christ, the Holy Spirit, in fact, restores the human spirit in what we call regeneration. He's born again. Thus, eternal life is imputed to the human spirit where that Holy Spirit now resides. So the Christian has a body, a soul, and a spirit. The unbeliever is psychikos. He only has a body and a soul. So in 1 Corinthians 2:12, now we have received not the spirit of this world, but the spirit which is of God, so that we might know the things that are freely given to us from God. Which things also we speak, not in the words which man's wisdom teaches, but which the Holy Spirit teaches, comparing spiritual things with spiritual things. The only way that you'll ever be able to understand the Word of God is to allow the Holy Spirit to teach it to you. That's His job, because the Bible says in 2 Corinthians 2:14, the natural man receives not the Spirit of God. They are foolishness to him. Neither can he know them, because they're spiritually discerned. When we hear God speak through His Word, through the Bible, the Scriptures, it can separate our thoughts from human viewpoint. Sometimes we call this evil. It's referencing the invisible part of man, his soul and his spirit. That's not evil. That's good if you've got a soul and a spirit. So when the Scriptures speak, it can separate the human spirit. The lost man not doesn't have one. It can cause him to see what's evil. Sometimes because he doesn't have that spirit, he buys into the evil concepts, like salvation by works, spirituality by works, maybe some different sort of religion, but his soul, the spirit, the Word of God, puts up on a block on the activities of the sin nature unless you override it by negative volition. So again, I want you to listen carefully. I'm going to say that again. When we hear God speak through His Word, through the Bible, through the Scriptures, it can separate our thoughts from human viewpoint thinking, sometimes called evil. Evil is referencing the invisible part of man, and the Word of God puts a block on those activities of the sin nature, but you can override it. You can be a Christian, and you can override the Word of God by saying no. That's called negative volition. And you probably have done that. You know you shouldn't do certain things. You know the Bible tells you you shouldn't do that. And you said, no, I'm going to do it anyhow. That's a problem. That's sin. That quenches and grieves the Holy Spirit. So the Word of God is alive and powerful, sharper than a two-edged sword, piercing even to dividing soul and spirit, and joint and marrow, and a critic of thought and intents of the heart. Man, did you hear that? Of the joints and the marrow. What does that mean? Well, you know what a marrow is. It's inside the bone. It's that soft tissue which fills the cavity of bones. The Word of God can cut through the joints and the marrow. You know, joint pain, I guess you have it like I do. It's like arthritis. Sometimes it can be very painful, as you know and I know. The wonderful thing about the Word of God is its healing abilities. Scripture can heal a broken heart. Scripture can calm a nervous soul. But it can also expose hidden sin that needs to be eliminated. So what does it say? It's a discerner of the thoughts and the discerner of the thoughts and the intents of the heart. Do you hear that? It discerns what you're thinking. It can see what you're thinking. The word discerner, or the Greek word kritikos, means a judge. It comes from the word krino, meaning to judge. The Word of God exposes your motives. It exposes the desires of your heart, why you do what you do sometimes. A discerner of the thoughts and intentions of the heart. The thoughts, what is the thoughts? It means your deliberations, your considerations, why you do what you do. You very seldom do you do anything without thinking about it first. You have a plan. You think you want to do something, you consider it, think it out, and you do it. And the Word of God is a discerner of the thoughts and intentions of the heart. The intentions is the word ennoia, N-N-O-I-A, E-N-O-I-A. It means your purpose and your considerations, why you do what you do, or why you're about to do what you're going to do. So the thoughts and the intentions of the heart, the cardia, this is where you store the Word of God. It's the literal heart is not what we're talking about. The literal heart pumps blood, but the spiritual heart pumps Scripture. It pumps the Word of God. So the believer can, in fact, live the spiritual life. This is where it takes place. So you hear it in the nous, the mind, and then you live it in the heart, the cardia. Listen to what the psalmist wrote in Psalm 26:1. Judge me, O Lord, for I have walked in my integrity. I have trusted also in the Lord. Therefore I shall not slide. Verse 2, 26 Psalm. Examine me. All right, listen, I want you to pray this prayer tonight. Examine me, O Lord, and prove me. Try my reins and try my heart. There it is. In Jeremiah 17:10, I, the Lord, search the heart. I try the reins, even to give every man according to his ways and according to the fruit of his doing. So the Word of God is alive and powerful, sharper than a two-edged sword, piercing even the dividing asunder, the soul and the spirit, and the joints and the marrow, and is a critic of thoughts and intents of the heart. Now the next verse. Study to show thyself approved unto God, a workman that needeth not to be ashamed, rightly dividing the word of truth. 2 Timothy 2:15. That's the second verse my pastor would quote. And that's the verse I'm concerned with you. I came on this radio show. We book time on this air. We pray for people that are hungry to grow, people that want to grow, people that are looking to grow in their life, people that are willing to study to show yourself approved unto God, people that need not to be ashamed, rightly dividing the word of truth. Notice that word study is an imperative mood verb. That's a literal command from God. This Greek verb demands that you concentrate and you apply. I mean, after all, how can you apply what you don't know? And how can you know what you don't learn? Thus, your volition is involved in setting your priorities. So I suggest studying under a well-qualified pastor, one who knows the languages and who is faithful to make priority number one, teaching you the mechanics to the Christian life, thus enabling you to be an effective witness and glorify God to the maximum. Study to show thyself approved unto God. Not disapproved, not a failure. Get it right. Do not misrepresent God. This is what I see happening so much today. Young Christians with enthusiasm start some kind of blog, some kind of TikTok, YouTube, and start trying to teach the Bible and don't understand what they're trying to teach. You must understand the Bible, such as dispensations, church age, what gifts are functioning today, which gifts don't function today, what's passed away, what hadn't passed away. You have to understand eschatology, what the future holds, the rapture, the tribulation, the millennium, and much, much more. Spiritual enthusiasm, it is not a license to preach. As a matter of fact, the absolute worst thing you could ever do is to misrepresent God. And that's exactly what organized religion does. Rightly dividing the word of truth. Again, 2 Timothy 2:15, study to show yourself approved unto God, a workman that needeth not to be ashamed, rightly dividing the word of truth. If it can be rightly divided, it can be wrongly divided. In other words, it's very easy to get it wrong if you don't know what you're talking about. And I hear it constantly over and over and over again. People that get it wrong, people get mixed up, people that don't teach it correctly. And there's nothing worse than misrepresenting God. You want to get yourself in trouble, then start saying something that God doesn't approve of, God doesn't say. And presuming every time a pastor gets in the pulpit, he's assuming to speak for God. And he's not. He may be speaking for himself. I don't know. So remember that. Those verses are critical for you. The Word of God, the Bible that you have maybe in the back window of your car. Get it out of the back window. Put it in your lap. Take it home and read it. It's sharper than any two-edged sword, and it pierces even to the division of the soul and the spirit. That's inside you, your invisible soul and your born-again human spirit, and to the joints and the marrow, and is a discerner of the thoughts and intentions of the heart. And then 2 Timothy 2:15, study to show yourself approved unto God, a workman that needeth not to be ashamed, but rightly dividing the word of truth. There's so much there for you, so much for you to understand. And I ran through that really fast. We got some bad weather outside the studio here today. You may hear some of it, but what I'm concerned about is you. You know, we make stuff available for you all the time. We have so many books available through our website. It's not hard to find. It's simply rickhughesministries.org. rickhughesministries.org. 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And you can also get us on the podcast. 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And so if you understand how to work the podcast, you can listen 24/7, regardless of what part of the world you're in. It's available. Now remember, I'm not a pastor. I'm an evangelist. My job is to point you towards a pastor. If you don't have a well-qualified pastor, and if you're interested in learning the Bible, studying the Bible, getting under the mentorship of a well-qualified pastor, let me know. Contact me, and I'll direct you in the right direction to where you can find that person. But the number one thing is for you to know for sure that you have an eternal relationship with God through Jesus Christ our Lord. So as we wrap up the show today, I have to ask you that one question. Have you been born again? Have you in fact accepted Christ as your Savior? Do you believe He's the anointed Son of God? Because if you don't, then you do not have eternal life.

0: Bible says, if any man's in Christ, he's a new creation. Old things are passed away, and all things become new. So how about you? Would you like to be a new person? Would you like to have eternal life? Would you like to have a relationship with God that you don't have? Then it's as simple as praying a simple prayer. You can call on the name of the Lord right now. The Bible says, whosoever shall call upon the name of the Lord shall be saved. And you can pray anywhere, anytime. Just don't, if you're driving down the road, don't shut your eyes. But I know people that have prayed driving down the road. I know people that prayed in the bathtub. I know people that prayed on the couch. I know people that prayed in church and asked God to save them. You won't feel anything. You won't see angels fluttering down and playing on harps. But what you have is the truth of the Word of God, where it promised that He would never forsake you. He would never leave you. But you must come to Him. He's a gentleman. He'll wait on you. If you're not sure whether or not you have eternal life, I encourage you to pray right now and tell God the Father you're believing in the Lord Jesus Christ. If you'd like to hear more about our Flatline Radio show, you can always go to our website, as I said. All of our shows are stored there, and you can listen to any of them. We also provide the transcripts. It's our pleasure to bring this information to you. I love doing this, and we continue to do it. This is show 1,100. That's 1,100 Sundays we've been on the air. And we've expanded our reach now. Over 250 radio stations across America are listening to this broadcast this morning. I may not do a very good job, but that's not, I don't worry about that. The Holy Spirit handles that. As long as I can get the Scripture out there and teach you, and the Holy Spirit will feed you. Feed you out of the, and you notice what I did. I didn't give you any human viewpoint. I fed you out of the Word of God, the Bible, living, powerful, sharper than a two-edged sword, cutting even to the division of the soul and the spirit and the joints and the marrow, and as discerner of your thoughts and the intents of your heart. And that final verse again in 2 Timothy 2:15, study to show yourself approved unto God, a workman that needeth not to be ashamed, but rightly dividing the word of truth. I pray this show today has helped you. I pray this show today will encourage you to grow in the grace and the knowledge of your Lord and your Savior, Jesus Christ. That's why we're here. And you can reach us anytime, like I said, by simply calling 800-831-0718. If you do call and get an answering machine, be sure you leave your name and number and your message very, very slowly so we can understand it. Don't talk too fast or we won't be able to hear it. And I may even answer the phone myself if you give us a call. But I'm not a counselor. I'm an evangelist. I'm not here to solve your problems. I'm here to point you to where the answers can be found in the living Word of God. I'm so glad I can bring this to you. So glad the Lord gives me the opportunity to do this. And in spite of the storms outside the studio here today, we pray that God has spoken to your heart and God will reveal things to you that you haven't seen before. So what about it? You want to be that person that rightly divides the word of truth? Then it's time to get with it. Okay? Well, thank you for listening to The Flatline. I pray you come back next week, same time, same place. And until then, this is your host, Rick Hughes, saying thank you for listening to The Flatline.
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1: Hey, you. Yeah, you. Do you know where you are? Well, you've done it now.

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0: Thanks for joining us. This is Education Insight, and I'm Lacey Kendall. At some point, almost every adult has to write something that matters. A job application, a complaint, a message to a doctor, or an email to a boss. A letter explaining a problem that needs to be taken seriously. And in those moments, writing is not just about grammar. It's about being understood. It's about organizing your thoughts and making a case, having enough command of the language to get someone else to pay attention. That skill begins long before adulthood. But our guest today says many students are asked to write essays and arguments before they've been directly taught the building blocks that make strong writing possible. Before a student can write a strong essay, they need to know how to build a clear sentence. Before they can make a convincing argument, they need to know how ideas connect. And before they can explain what they know, they need practice putting that thinking into words. Natalie Wexler has spent years writing about literacy, about education, and why so many students struggle not only to write clearly, but to understand what they read. Her work has appeared in the New York Times and in the Wall Street Journal, among others. Now, with educator Judith Hochman, she is the co-author of The Writing Revolution 2.0, a guide to advancing thinking through writing in all subjects and grades. The idea behind the book is that writing should be taught step by step, and not just in a student's English class. Students should learn to write while they're learning math and science, any subject. Because writing is not just a school skill, it's a thinking skill, one that'll be needed often as an adult. Natalie Wexler, welcome to Education Insight.
1: Well, thanks for having me.
0: Let's begin with the problem that you and Judith Hochman were trying to solve. What were you seeing in students' writing that told you that our usual approaches simply weren't working?
1: Well, so I'm not a classroom teacher, so I wasn't seeing that many students writing. My co-author, Judith Hochman, is a veteran teacher. But I think both of us were aware, I had done some tutoring, tutor some students in writing, that students, I mean, at a very basic level, were not clear on what makes a sentence as opposed to a fragment or a run-on. They weren't able to express themselves in complex sentences. They weren't able to organize their thoughts to write coherent paragraphs, coherent essays. And not because they are incapable of doing those things, but because no one had really explicitly taught them how to do those things.
0: As a result of that, your book offers teachers a new method for schools to improve student writing skills. For listeners who've never heard of it, what is the Hochman method and what makes it different from the way writing has traditionally been taught?
1: There are three basic differences that distinguish it from what we've done before. So first of all, and maybe most importantly, is recognizing how difficult writing is for kids. And instead of just assuming they'll pick it up if they just sort of keep writing, it is explicitly teaching them how to construct sentences, how to create outlines for paragraphs and essays. So modulating the very heavy cognitive load that writing imposes on students so that they have the cognitive capacity to learn to write and to benefit from writing. It also it begins at the sentence level to teach in a functional way grammar and rules of syntax, you know, how to use something like a subordinating conjunction or whatever, rather than just teaching those things in the abstract as a set of rules or definitions. It's really important to do that in the context of students' own writing. And again, beginning at the sentence level really is important for that. And then lastly, embedding writing instruction as much as possible in the content of the curriculum across subjects and across grade levels, because writing is actually not just a skill, it's also a potentially a very powerful tool for boosting learning. And so we want to connect it to the knowledge we want kids to understand and retain.
0: A lot of us remember, Natalie, being given an essay assignment and being told to write a first draft, revise it, and then make it better. What were students missing when we asked them to produce full essays before we directly taught them how to build really strong sentences?
1: Yeah, that make it better. I mean, it's understandable. But if you haven't actually taught students how to make it better, they're not going to be able to act on that feedback.
0: Mm-hmm.
1: And when you ask students who have not yet learned to construct a good sentence to ask to write a paragraph or an essay, then, well, first of all, you're unlikely to get a good paragraph or essay if they don't have the ability to write strong sentences. But also, it's imposing a really crippling cognitive load on them if they are simultaneously having to think about how to construct a sentence while they're trying to organize their thoughts into a longer piece of writing. And you'll never make sentence construction completely automatic. But if kids have had practice in explicit instruction and practice in different ways to construct sentences and have a gut level feeling for what makes a sentence, then that's going to free up cognitive capacity for organizing their thoughts and expressing themselves at length in writing.
0: So in other words, understanding how a sentence works should be the starting point for students, not something we introduce later as their skills are developing, right?
1: Absolutely, yes.
0: If you just joined us, you're listening to Education Insight. Our guest is Natalie Wexler, the co-author of The Writing Revolution 2.0, a guide to advancing thinking through writing in all subjects and grades. So why is the sentence such an important, but mostly an overlooked part of learning to write?
1: Well, it's important for a number of reasons. One is modulating that heavy cognitive load. I mean, if writing is hard, writing at length just makes it harder. It's also going to be the best way to teach the grammar and syntax in a functional way. If you've got 5 pages of error-filled prose, then, you know, where do you begin? If you've got 1, 2, or 3 sentences, it's going to be much easier. And it's also, it's probably often going to be a more rigorous activity because you're focusing students' attention on something specific if the sentence activity is constructed well. I think it's often overlooked because we see it as kind of elementary and something that kids will just pick up if they, you know, just read and write enough. But for most kids, that is not the case. So we really need to focus on this. And, you know, it's not teachers' fault. Most teachers don't get good training in teaching writing, particularly at the sentence level.
0: I keep thinking about the teachers. What do you believe a teacher should be able to detect in a student's thinking when they look closely at a single sentence that the student has written?
1: Well, it depends on what the prompt has been. And I mean, just asking an open-ended question, like, you know, why was Abraham Lincoln a great president? That can just be too open-ended for students to really be able to demonstrate what they know. It's going to be more effective to maybe provide a sentence stem, like Abraham Lincoln was a great president because, or but. And that's going to focus students' attention more specifically on what you as a teacher are trying to get at. And it can be a really effective way of assessing what they've learned, what they know, how they can think about it, and also uncovering misconceptions or gaps in background knowledge before it's too late.
0: One of the most interesting things that I'm hearing you say is that writing should not be separated from learning content. That is one of the basics of the Hochman method. So why does writing about the Civil War and the solar system or mathematics help students understand the subject more deeply? Why is that?
1: Well, it has to do with the fact that you're really requiring students to grapple with that subject matter, regardless of what the content is. It's not just about learning to write. Writing is an important skill, but it is also potentially a learning tool. So we know that when you retrieve information that you've got somewhere in long-term memory and you put it into your own words, which is what you do when you write, that is a boost to both retention of that information and also to deeper comprehension of that information. So it's really reinforcing and deepening, if it's done in a manageable way, reinforcing and deepening your understanding of that content, regardless of what that content is.
0: A lot of folks see the word structured in writing instruction when exploring the Hockman method. And they worry that we're going to make children's writing mechanical, or it's going to take away their creativity. Explain, if you will, to those folks what you're really suggesting when you say structured writing.
1: Well, you know, Judy Hockman likes to compare this to cooking. When you're first learning to cook, you need to follow a recipe, which is kind of a formula, you know. But then when you become more confident of your cooking skills, you can depart from the recipe. You can add your own touch. You can make it your own. And that's the same case with writing. What we often see with students who have trouble writing is that they need a formula. They need a place to begin. They need a structure to plug their ideas into. The structures that are provided by the writing revolution, yes, they are structures, but they're not just fill in the blank. The sentence level activities are all designed to get students actually thinking. They're not just copying something they've seen in the text. They have to synthesize information, process it, make it their own. And what that does when we give students the ability to practice constructing sentences in different ways, constructing paragraphs, it actually frees up cognitive capacity for things like developing your own writerly voice, for self-expression, for creativity, because your working memory is not totally occupied with how do I construct a sentence or a paragraph.
0: What have you heard from teachers? And how do we actually ask them to add this to the work they're doing with students without making them feel that yet another major responsibility has been added to their already very crowded school day?
1: Yeah, and I certainly understand why teachers would feel that way. They have an enormous, you know, amount on their plates. And writing has often been seen as the, you know, just the sole province of the English teacher. But I think, and so, you know, a math teacher might feel, well, I don't want to take time away from my math instruction to teach writing. But what I've seen and heard is that when teachers across the curriculum, across the subject areas, try this, what they find is this is not taking time away from their instruction. It's actually making it more powerful because, as I said, it's really requiring students to grapple with these concepts and put them into their own words. So it can be woven into regular instruction in any subject area. It doesn't have to be done as a separate writing block, you know, carving out additional time for it. Especially with these sentence level activities, you can start class with a sentence level activity that can serve as a review from like material you covered perhaps the day before or the week before. And then you could pause in the middle of class to say, well, let's maybe outline a quick paragraph about what we've been talking about. This is especially true for social studies. It works very well in that context. And then maybe at the end of class, you could have another writing activity that serves as a review of what has been covered in that class. So it really doesn't have to take a lot of time.
0: Natalie Wetzler, co-author of The Writing Revolution 2.0, is our guest today. We're talking about how writing should be used to help students think more clearly in every subject, not just English. We'll have more of our conversation in just a moment. This is Education Insight. Welcome back to Education Insight. Our guest today is Natalie Wetzler, one of the authors of The Writing Revolution 2.0, a guide to advancing thinking through writing in all subjects and grades. And we're discussing why students struggle to make clear written arguments and why the solution may be teaching writing in all subjects, as lots of schools are learning. Natalie, teachers insist that the tendency for students to write part or all of their essays with the help of artificial intelligence has been daunting over the last year or 2 years. Initially, grade school and even college professors have told us this, that they are pivoting away from essays as students' culminating work to having them stand and deliver, giving oral presentations on the content they learned. It seemed like a great idea in the moment, but now many are concerned that this is threatening the student's future ability to make arguments in writing. What are your thoughts on that?
1: Well, I think there's a role for something like oral presentations. But the basic point is that spoken language is almost always more complex than the kind of language we use in writing. And oral presentations that are planned may be more complex than just everyday conversation, but they still may not be as complex and as cognitively demanding as putting those thoughts in writing. I mean, when we write, we tend to use, or we should be using, more complex syntax, more complex vocabulary. It is a different medium. You can see on the page what you have produced. You can see whether or not it makes sense or not. And you're also writing for someone, for a reader who is not able to hear your expression, see your hand gestures, which can convey part of the meaning. So you have to be more explicit, more precise when you write. And it's not just about complexity for the sake of complexity. When you express yourself in more complex ways, when you learn to do that, you're actually thinking in more complex ways. So if we eliminate writing and just have students do oral presentations, we are likely to be cheating them out of the ability to develop their cognitive capacities to their full potential, because we're not requiring them to express themselves in that more complex way that writing requires.
0: Yeah. So what does a student lose when AI is organizing the ideas and finding the words before the student has even tried?
1: Well, students are really cheating themselves out of an opportunity to develop their cognitive capacities. And we have studies, increasing numbers of studies are coming out and showing that over-reliance on AI for writing leads to a decline in cognitive function, cognitive abilities, metacognitive laziness, group of researchers has called it. Writing is not just a matter of putting down what's already in your head, and so you could just subcontract that out to a device. Ideally, writing itself is a form of learning. And if we subcontract that out, we are going to be subcontracting out that learning as well. So we really, I mean, it's not that AI is inherently bad. There are good uses for AI, but we really need to put guardrails around it when we give students access to it, because the temptation to just use it to do the cognitive work for you is just so tempting.
0: This is Education Insight. Colleges and employers have raised concerns recently that a lot of young adults struggle to write a clear argument, a report, or even a professional email. Do you see those problems in these now young adults as the latter result of writing skills that were never firmly built up in their earlier grades?
1: Yes, absolutely. And we need to start early. I mean, college is really too late to be teaching students essentially basic writing skills. I'm not saying it's impossible, but the earlier you start, I mean, you can start even when students have not yet really learned to write with oral activities that, you know, like that are age appropriate. Seeds need light to grow, because, you know, those kinds of things will help get them thinking in ways that will lead to better writing and also better reading. I mean, there's a very strong link between writing ability and reading comprehension. So yes, these absolutely, it's not just about school. It's also definitely about what people are going to be capable of, you know, throughout their lives, both in terms of the ability to write coherently and to read and understand complex text.
0: What I've heard is that a lot of colleges offer students, when they come in as new freshmen, they offer courses where they can catch up, brush up, or build upon their writing skills. Can that be done, or is it a little too late?
1: Well, it's going to depend on the students. I think for some students, it could be enough. But for many students, those coming in with weaker writing skills, it's going to be very difficult, because you need a lot of practice, repeated practice with a lot of feedback in order to really develop into a proficient writer. Ideally, you've got this going on throughout the school with, you know, as I mentioned, I gave those examples from social studies from, you know, science, from math. So you're going to have across the board teachers reinforcing something like using subordinating conjunctions. That's very difficult to engineer in a college environment where teachers, professors have way more autonomy than teachers do even in a K-12 environment. So for some students, an expository writing class one semester or whatever might be enough, but for many students, it's unlikely to work.
0: On the topic of adults, we have to write job applications, workplace reports, medical messages and complaints, a lot of critical communications on a daily basis. So what does limited writing ability cost adults in their everyday lives later on?
1: Quite a bit. They're going to be foreclosed from job opportunities or moving up in their jobs, you know, especially this has been going on for a while now, but I remember, you know, with the advent of email, it was suddenly becoming very apparent to employers when their employees were not able to express themselves well in writing. It's also the ability to write a letter of complaint if something goes wrong in your life, the ability to just, and it carries over to oral language as well. You know, when we teach people how to write in more coherently and in more complex ways, then maybe they also become better speakers. So it's all connect and better readers. So it has enormous consequences. And really, K-12 education is our last best hope of providing people with these skills that will carry them not only through, you know, college, but through life and allow them to reach their full potential.
0: How do we motivate schools to build writing into other subjects and English teachers to start building from the sentence on instead of backwards?
1: Well, I it's already beginning to happen in some places across the country. I mean, I am frequently asked to speak these days about writing in particular. So I think there is an awareness out there that we're not doing a good enough job. I think school districts, you need some leadership from the top. They really need to understand both the problem and how to address it. And I think the best way to start is with a smaller group of teachers who are really committed to wanting to address this problem and try a coherent method that, you know, a systematic approach in their classrooms and coordinating with each other. And if you've got like a small, let's say, pilot group, and then other teachers are likely to pay attention to what's going on because it becomes quite obvious. It's unlike reading and some other things. It is quite obvious when students can't write and then when their writing gets better. So mm-hmm. I think that if we can sort of have a demonstration of this by, you know, a smaller group, that other people will start paying attention.
0: Do you see a workaround that teachers and parents could use to get kids away from AI assistance and back to building all by themselves?
1: Well, I do think it's important to teach kids to write, because if writing is overwhelmingly difficult for you, you don't have confidence in your writing ability, it's going to be much harder to resist the temptation of just relying on AI. So it's no guarantees. I think, you know, probably at some point people will rely on AI to do some of their writing for them, but they're going to be much less likely to have to do that if we can get to them early and teach them these writing skills. And I think that also involves putting AI to some extent off limits, or at least putting guardrails around AI while students are still learning to write. Once they're adults and they know how to do it, if once in a while they want to, for some routine writing task, use AI, fine. But they won't be forced to do it because they actually don't know how to write. And, you know, if you don't know how to express yourself in writing, you're in a much worse position to evaluate what AI has turned out for you. And we could be at the mercy of what AI is telling us if we lose the ability to independently evaluate it.
0: And that is Natalie Wexler. She's the co-author of The Writing Revolution 2.0, a guide to advancing thinking through writing in all subjects and grades. And it is a book for teachers, but it's a great read for everybody else as well. Natalie, where can we find that book?
1: Oh, and wherever books are sold. It's published by Josie Bass, but it's available on Amazon and other outlets.
0: Natalie, thank you so much for your time today. We appreciate you.
1: Well, thanks for having me. It was a pleasure.
0: Most Americans saw the shocking floods that happened in Nepal back in August. But behind one of those stories was a school principal who made a decision that likely saved hundreds of children. On August 26th in Nepal, Principal Rajendra Dawadi received word that dangerous floodwaters were quickly approaching Tribhuvan Trishuli Secondary School. He immediately began moving students to higher ground and told the school buses not to approach, in fact, to turn around and go back. Within minutes, the school was overwhelmed with water. Dawadi later said if they had waited another 10 minutes, many of them would not be alive. It's a remarkable story about the responsibility that educators often have to assume for children, a responsibility that goes far beyond teaching them. Hey, before we go, a big welcome to our newest station, KMUN in Astoria, Oregon, Coast Community Radio. We're happy to have you joining us. Next week, more on how America is learning. For Education Insight, I'm Lacey Kendall. I'll talk to you then.

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1: College football, Lane Kiffin loses in his return to Oxford. Number 9, Ole Miss over number 7, LSU, 32-24. Trinidad Shambliss, 363 yards and a couple touchdown passes. Kentucky upsets number 8, Texas A&M, 31-21. Number 1, Texas rolls over UTSA. Number 2, Georgia beats Arkansas. From the NFL, the Rams' Aaron Donald will play. Puka Nacua is questionable for Monday Night Football against the Giants. At the ballparks, Dodgers over the Giants 10-4. Tarek Skubal picks up the win. Padres beat the Marlins 7-6 in 10 frames. Ethan Salas, the game-winning pinch-hit single. Milwaukee, a franchise record 97th win as the Brewers blank the Orioles 1-0. Rays over the Red Sox 2-1. Richie Palacios, the walk-off single. The Mets rout the Phillies 10-3. New York with 11 hits. Cubs beat the Reds 5-2 in Cincinnati. Chicago with 3 home runs. That's sports. I'm Trey Bender.
2: NBC News Radio, I'm Lisa Carton. A new poll is showing President Trump's approval rating hitting a second-term low ahead of November's midterm elections. According to the NBC News poll, Trump's approval rating stands at 41% among registered voters. Meanwhile, 55% of voters say they believe Trump's policies have hurt the economy. That's up from 48% in March, before the war in Iran sent prices on gas and other essentials sharply higher. The poll also found Democrats hold a 5% edge in the battle for control of Congress. Mike Waltz is defending President Trump's move to ban major news outlets from the White House. Appearing on CNN's State of the Union, the U.S. ambassador to the United Nations said the president is absolutely spot on.
3: The president is absolutely within his rights to limit journalists to government facilities. Particularly when, in his opinion, they're not behaving as good faith journalists.
2: Trump said on Truth Social Friday that he's barring CNN, MS Now, and Politico due to what he says is their constant reporting of fiction and lies when covering him. The president said other news media outlets will also be banned from the White House soon. The Houthi rebels in Yemen are claiming they attacked Saudi Arabia's capital and oil facilities with drones and missiles. The latest from Jim Forbes.
4: The New York Times says emergency alerts went off in Riyadh on Saturday, with residents reporting loud explosions. There have been no reports of casualties. A spokesman for the Saudi coalition fighting the rebels says their air defenses intercepted a Houthi missile headed for Riyadh and fended off assaults in several other cities in Saudi Arabia. On Saturday night, the U.S. State Department urged Americans in the region to exercise heightened vigilance as tensions rise between the Saudis and the Houthis.
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12: With a little bit of effort towards good nutrition, exercise, and a tea, you'll be able to get off of insulin or other diabetes drugs in about 2 months. And not only that, many times diabetics are overweight, not because they're eating five times as much as everyone else, but because, of course, their organs are not processing blood sugar properly and metabolizing food properly. Now, during the two-month healing process, a diabetic may only lose, say, 5 pounds or so. But after their organs are healed and processing blood sugar properly and metabolizing food properly, they'll start to lose 10, 15 pounds a month until they get down close to their proper weight. One day, a man phoned me to tell me he was going to send me a picture of his wife. And I said, well, okay, but why? And he says that his wife was a diabetic, and she kept taking her medication, started drinking Tahibo tea. After 2 months, she was able to get off the medications, and during those 2 months, she had lost about 5 pounds. But after that, she started losing 15 pounds a month, and in 4 months, lost 60 pounds, and she went from 208 pounds to 148 pounds, and she looks and she feels fantastic. Well, no kidding. If you take a knapsack with 60 pounds of rock off your back, of course, you're definitely going to feel fantastic. So it's tremendously beneficial. And for diabetes, it's easy to tell that the tea is working. They can get off of insulin in about 2 months. Now, with different conditions, there are different healing times that are involved. With infections, for example, a tooth infection you can get rid of faster than you can with penicillin. You can get rid of a tooth infection in a week. So let's say your mouth is throbbing like you see in the cartoons, like your head's going to explode like a bomb. You take a drink of the tea, and you hold it in your mouth for about 2 minutes, and the pain will immediately go away. Now, you can't get rid of the pain that quickly, even with a Vicodin. Now, if you stop drinking the tea at that point, you haven't knocked out enough bacteria, so the pain will come back in about 30 minutes. Now, if you drink a glass an hour for about 4 hours, you'll completely get rid of the pain, but you still haven't knocked out all the bacteria. So if you stop at that point, drinking the tea, the pain will come back in about 3 days. So you need to continuously drink the tea for at least 1 week in order to get rid of the pain and for to get rid of completely the knock out the bacteria. Just as you would, for example, with penicillin, if your dentist gave you penicillin, he'd say take two a day, you're going to feel great in a day, but finish the whole bottle of penicillin, which will take 10 days. Same thing with the tea. You need to drink the tea for a week to 10 days to completely knock out the bacteria. Now, for other infections, for example, a bladder infection or a urinary tract infection, it's common to take about 2 weeks to get rid of the infection, but you get relief in about 24 hours, so you don't have the pain associated with the infection. There are folks that get chronic urinary staph infections, and they go to the doctor. The doctor gives them antibiotics. They drink for 2 weeks, and the infection goes away. A month later, the infection comes back, and they cycle through the antibiotics again and drink them for 2 weeks, and a month later, it comes back and go back on the antibiotics for 2 weeks. In other words, just cycling off and on the antibiotics every month. On the other hand, they could just drink the tea. The tea is great for them for a lot of other health benefits, and they get rid of the infection in 2 weeks, just as they would with the antibiotics. And they can keep drinking the tea, and the infection won't come back. Now, this next segment is a segment with live listener call-ins from previous shows, and you'll be hearing their questions, their successes, and their experiences with Tahibo tea. So please do give us a call and let us know how the tea works for you. Thank you. Good morning, listener. You're live on the air with Milan Vukovic. Go ahead, please.
13: Hi, Milan. This is Richard. I had a couple of questions for you.
12: Mm-hmm.
13: I was curious to know if it might have came up in the last conversation. I'm not sure if it helps with like the melanoma, skin cancer.
12: Yeah, it's very effective for melanoma, and with melanoma, the tea can also be applied topically, which will expedite the process because the tea does work topically. We've actually even got people that bathe in the tea. What they do is they pour themselves a bath, and then they pour a gallon of the tea into the bath water, you know, to be able to get it, you know, all over their whole body. But typically, let's say the melanoma is in a certain place, you know, if the person can get to it, they can just go ahead and apply some tea to it. And that's easy to do. You just put some tea in a bowl and cup it with your hand and you know, spread cup it with your hand like you're a cowboy and go ahead and place it on you know, wherever the melanoma is. And it'll dry off in about 1 minute and evaporate. And if it doesn't, you can just dab it off with a paper towel. Now, is this person undergoing any treatments at the present time for the melanoma?
13: No.
12: Okay. And how long ago were they diagnosed?
13: It's been about 3 months, and it's me. It's on my cheek.
12: Oh, okay. Okay.
13: And I'm sorry.
12: Yeah, go ahead. You've been doing what?
13: I had some, and I've been daubing it on with a paper towel.
12: Yeah, you can do that, or you can just cup some in your hands and apply it that way. My son, so when he was 13 and, you know, starting to go through puberty, he would, wash his face with the tea. To minimize getting pimples, you know. So in your case as well, you know, just cup some in your hand and you know, put it on the melanoma, let it dry off or dab it off with a paper towel, and you know, do that as many times as you can, at least twice a day. If you have to go to work or whatever the case is, that's not easy to do. You can do it in the morning, you can do it at night, but preferably 3, 4, 5 times a day throughout the day.
13: Okay, because I've been doing about 8 times a day, and I had one before and they cut it out, and that was like 5 years ago, but I know that's what this is. Mm-hmm. So I'll just keep on doing the regimen. I also had a question. What about for somebody who had a stroke and are dealing with Parkinson's?
12: Mm-hmm. We haven't had people call us that had success with the T for Parkinson's. It's probably not going to help with the Parkinson's. It'll of course help with a lot of other things, but it won't heal the Parkinson's. And with the stroke, it'll help because the tea builds the red corpuscles in the blood, which carry oxygen to the organs and cells. And of course, after a stroke, that's exactly what a person needs, is to regenerate the cells that were lost when the person had the stroke. And so it'll expedite the healing process significantly by drinking the tea.
13: Okay, that's good to know, because it's a good friend of mine, and I was curious.
14: Yeah.
13: Oh, yeah, wow, thanks.
14: Absolutely. Anything else on your mind today?
13: I can't think of anything right now. I wrote those two questions down. So.
14: Oh, great.
13: I appreciate your time.
14: Thank you so much.
13: Thank you very much.
14: All right, bye for now. Now, since the Tejibo Tea Club's original pure Pau de Arco Super Tea comes from the only tree in the world that fungus doesn't grow on, it naturally has antifungal, anti-infection, antiviral, antibacterial, anti-inflammation, and anti-parasite properties. Parasites would be something like stomach problems or Lyme's disease. Inflammation would be something like rheumatoid arthritis or lupus. Infection would be any infection, from a tooth infection to a bladder infection. Bacteria would be any bacteria, from gum disease to stomach issues. Viral would be something like herpes, HIV, or the coronavirus. And fungus would be something like toenail fungus, yeast, or candida. Now, besides people, the tea is also fantastic for animals. Everything from dogs to horses. One day we got a call from a customer who wanted to get the tea for a show dog who developed a skin disorder for whom antibiotics didn't work. And exactly 3 weeks later, the customer called again, and the customer said the dog's skin completely cleared up and the dog was working again as a model. I asked how they got the dog to drink the tea, and they said they simply replaced the water bowl with the tea. We'll be right back after these messages from our sponsors.

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3: Yes, hello. I was calling to find out about the tea and that liver, fatty liver.
4: Yeah, absolutely the case. So there's a lot of conditions that the tea is very good for with regards to the organs. So with regards to the liver specifically, there's a couple of things that the tea is very good for. Everything from fatty liver to lesions to cancer of the liver. And so from that standpoint, the reason that the tea is effective is because it works through the bloodstream and it builds the red corpuscles in the blood, which carry oxygen to our organs and cells. And our organs and cells need oxygen to regenerate themselves. So that's what it's doing with regards to the fatty liver. It's helping to regenerate new good liver cells to replace the fatty liver cells. How long has the person had this condition?
3: It's maybe a month or two.
4: Okay. So, what did the doctor say with regards to any treatment that they recommended?
3: Pharmaceuticals.
4: Yeah. Yeah. Well, with the tea, the other benefit of the tea is that the tea doesn't have any contraindications. So a person can actually take the tea along with the pharmaceuticals if they want to, and it'll just cut down on the time that they'll need to take the pharmaceuticals if they take both the pharmaceutical and the tea together.
3: Okay, well, she's adverse. She's not a fan of pharmaceuticals, let's put it that way. She's been on high blood pressure medicine, and just kind of makes her feel like a zombie, she says. So, yeah, if she can avoid any pharmaceuticals, she will.
4: Yeah, well, have her drink the tea. I mean, we have a lot of customers that don't do pharmaceuticals and just drink the tea, and that's why we have so many success cases, and that's also why we have miracle cases, because a lot of times, for example, let's say somebody's got terminal cancer, they're going to follow the regimen that the doctor has prescribed for them. They're going to have surgery, radiation, chemotherapy, and at some point, doctors go to them, we've tried our best. Unfortunately, it's not working. And if we give you any more chemo, we're going to hasten your demise rather than help you. And you've got 6 weeks to live, and there's nothing more we can do for you. And then they start drinking a tea, and they're not doing anything else, and they completely recover. Well, it's the tea. So that's why we have a lot of miracle cases. Or else we also have a lot of cases where a person gets diagnosed, and before they start getting any conventional treatment, oftentimes takes 2-3 months, and in the meantime they start drinking a tea, and by the time they get around to starting conventional treatment, there's nothing to treat. Those are my favorite cases. And same thing with your friend. She can start drinking a tea, and did your friend weigh close to 100 pounds, 150, 200, 250 ballpark?
3: I'd say about 250.
4: Okay, so what she's going to want to do is she's going to want to drink the tea instead of water all day long. So basically she's going to want to drink a glass an hour, or a minimum of 8 glasses a day. And anytime a person is fighting something that they want to get rid of, they want to drink the tea like water or instead of water. In my case, I don't want to get rid of anything, and I still drink it like water all day long. I just drink water 3-4 times a week when I get tired of drinking a tea, and everybody in my family. So if somebody's a stewardess and they don't want to catch a cold, but once every 5 or 10 years, they just need to drink the tea regularly, 2-3 glasses a day. That's like working out 20-30 minutes a day. That's great if you sit behind a desk. If you're trying to make the Olympics, that's not so great. So same thing when somebody's trying to get rid of something, especially if it's life-threatening and it's a race. In that case, they have to get rid of it before it gets rid of them. But in general, anytime somebody wants to get rid of something, just drink 8 glasses a day or more, and you'll get rid of it. Same thing with the fatty liver. So.

0: you were running your own business that day. And ever since then, I started out with just fungus problems in my toes. And, uh-huh. and I was like, oh, shit. Oh, shoot. I had to help me with my prostate problems, too.
1: Uh-huh. Now, how long have you been drinking the tea?
0: I would say for 2 years.
1: Oh, okay. Excellent. And have you, in that time, gone and had an annual physical and had your blood work done?
0: I haven't felt the necessity for it.
1: Okay, good. Because for folks that are relatively healthy, and it sounds like you are, and it's a great thing because you want to help yourself. So by drinking a tea, what you're doing is you're keeping your immune system up. You're getting rid of all the piddly things that interfere. With our body, and so. A lot of times, people are drinking a tea and they go, okay, I'm feeling better. My skin looks better. This happens, that happens, whatever the case is. And they don't realize how much good they're actually doing to themselves until they go, and get their annual physical. And in my case,
0: I have a question about triglycerides. Yeah. I have a family history of bad triglycerides. Mm-hmm. And last time I had them checked, it was 660.
1: Uh-huh.
0: And that's pretty high, I guess. But I haven't had them checked lately because I haven't felt bad.
1: Uh-huh. Yeah. what basically happens is that the tea acts both as a blood builder and as a blood cleaner. And
0: I also had a scan done one time, and they told me that my red blood cells were being attacked by the white blood cells, that they were attaching at either end, and they had no clue why.
1: Mm-hmm. Yeah. And so because the tea works through the bloodstream, the very first thing that the tea does, of course, is correct issues that we have going on in the blood. And so, from that standpoint, people that are anemic, in 2 months, they're not anemic anymore. I mean,
0: so that's
1: it's
0: called anemia.
1: Right.
0: Okay.
1: Yeah.
0: So that's, I was having trouble sleeping until I started taking your tea too, and I was oxygen starved because I was laying in bed at night and I'd have a hard time breathing, just laying in bed.
1: Mm-hmm.
0: And that has gone by the wayside as well.
2: 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The Tahibo tree is an amazing tree. It never gets sick, never gets infected, and never gets infested. It's the only tree in the world that fungus does not grow on. As a result, it naturally has antifungal, anti-infection, antiviral, antibacterial, and anti-parasite properties. These benefits go a long way in helping our immune system contend with a lot of things it has to fight on a daily basis. Parasites would be something like stomach problems or Lyme's disease. Inflammation would be something like rheumatoid arthritis or lupus. Infection would be any infection from a tooth infection to a bladder infection. Bacteria would be something like gum disease or stomach issues. Viral would be something like herpes,

0: HIV or the coronavirus, and fungus would be something like toenail fungus, yeast, or candida. But maybe more importantly, the T builds red corpuscles in the blood, which carry oxygen to our organs and cells. And our organs and cells need oxygen to regenerate themselves. The immune system needs oxygen to develop, and cancer happens to die in oxygen. So the T is great for healthy people because it helps regenerate new cells. Everything from the cells in our skin so we can look better to the cells in our organs so they function properly. And it can truly be miraculous for someone fighting a potentially life-threatening disease due to an infection, diabetes, or cancer. 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
3: Sometimes I get the question, what do I have to do to join your club? Well, we're the best club in the world. We have no application. We have no initiation fee. We have no monthly dues. And best of all, we have no meetings. And so then people say, well, why is it called a club? Well, the reason that it's called a club is because I started the Tehebo Tea Club in order to be able to share information with people. When I first started the Tehebo Tea Club some 16 years ago, I didn't start it as a business. I started it simply to have the pure product available because I got frustrated with the lousy product that's available in the stores and that sort of thing. And to be able to share information with people, because when I first started at the Tehebo Tea Club, the only thing I could tell people about was my father's case, which my father's case was a case of colon cancer that had metastasized to the pancreas. After that, everything else that I learned about the Tehebo, I actually learned from our customers, whether it was with regards to diabetes or dogs or infections or whatever the case was. And so that's why in all our literature, we always say, please call us to tell us about your case because it's the only way we can help more people. One day I got a phone call from a man in Beaumont, Texas, and he says to me, I've been a customer of yours for 5 years, and, I'm calling to give you an update. And I'm going, great, tell me about, what's going on. He says, 5 years ago I had prostate cancer, and my PSA level was 1,200. So I'm thinking, I don't understand this guy's Southern Texas drawl because he's from Beaumont, Texas, right? Because we'd never had anybody that had a PSA more than 550, and very few men get a PSA level of over 100, probably somewhere in the range of 5% of the men get above 100. A lot of men will end up with PSA levels, up to 100, but only about 5% over. So we'd never had anybody that had more than 550. So I says to him, you mean 110? 20. He goes, no, 1,200. He says, my PSA level was so high, they didn't even want to give me chemo. And you know they're going to give you chemo if for no other reason, you know, then just collect on the money, he says. So I had no other choice, he says. I started drinking your tea. Not only am I alive, you know, 5 years later, he says, my PSA level is 1.25. So about 2 months later, I got a phone call from a man in Saskatchewan, Canada, and he calls and he says, you know, he says, I've got prostate cancer. I've heard very good things about your tea. He says, I'd like to go ahead and place an order. So now I start telling him the story about the man from Beaumont, Texas, to give the man hope, to let him know that it's worked for people with prostate cancer, and God willing, it'll work for him as well. And so I'm telling him the Beaumont, Texas 1200 PSA story, and he says to me, that's nothing, he says. My PSA level is 2100. I go, seriously? Come on, man. Get the heck out of here. Is that even possible? He goes, well, it's got to be, he says, because that's what mine is, he goes. So I says to him, well, you got to promise to call me back. As a matter of fact, I'm just going to write your name down on a yellow sticky, and if you don't call me back, I'm going to call you back at some point to find out, you know, what's going on. Well, about 6 months later, he emails me, and he says, you know, he says, I'm getting my PSA checked every 2 months. He says, and at the 2 months checkup, he says, my PSA went down from 2100 to 100. At 4 months, my PSA went down from 100 to 10. And now, at 6 months, my PSA level is 1.75. And and we've got a lot of incredible prostate cancer cases because prostate cancer is so prevalent. More than 80% of men are going to contract prostate cancer by the time they turn 80. Another prostate cancer case is a man from Phoenix, Arizona. He calls up one time and he says that he's got prostate cancer that's aggressively metastasizing through his whole body, his bones, everywhere. And I told him that he needed to drink at least 8 glasses a day or more because it was a race. You know, for a stewardess can drink 1, 2, 3 glasses a day to keep her immune system up and not catch a cold. But if you're fighting something that, you know, you have to beat before it beats you, you'd better, you know, fight it with everything that you've got, which means, you know, you want to drink the tea like water or instead of water, 8 glasses a day or more, which is easy to do since the tea tastes great. It's got a really mild, pleasant flavor and it's got no caffeine. So you can literally drink it all day, all night. So anyhow, he calls me back about 4 months later and he says, you know, he says, I don't know if you remember speaking to me 4 months ago. He says, but I had prostate cancer. It was aggressively metastasizing through my bones, my whole body, everywhere. And you told me to drink at least 8 glasses a day or as much as I could humanly stand. So I literally took that to heart and I was drinking a gallon a day, which is 16 glasses a day. He says, I was drinking so much of your tea that sometimes I was drinking and having to go pee at the same time. But I'll tell you what, in 4 months, I don't have cancer anymore. So if you are fighting something, you know, obviously you need to, it's a race, you need to beat it before it beats you. And, you know, at that point, you know, drink the tea like it's going out of style. Now, I'd like to talk about the proper preparation directions for Tahibo tea to be effective. Even though we call it tea, what we actually make when we prepare properly is a decoction. And a decoction is just a fancy word for what our forefathers used to do when they took a root and cooked it in order to release its beneficial properties. It's easy, but you don't steep it in hot water like regular leaf tea, but rather cook it like spaghetti. I'll tell you how easy it is to make so you don't think you're going to need a degree in physics. But you don't have to remember any of this because the directions, of course, are printed on the packaging as well as in the literature that you automatically receive with every order. You take a pot of water, bring it to a boil. Once the water is boiling, you toss in 1 tablespoon of tea for every 2 cups of boiling water. Cook it on high for 5 minutes. Reduce the heat and cook on simmer for an additional 15 minutes. Now, since our tea comes from the only tree in the world that fungus doesn't grow on, you can make a big batch, say 10 or 20 cups at a time, leave it in the pot on the stove, and it'll stay good for 4 days without refrigeration. Put it in the fridge, and it will stay good for 8 days with refrigeration. And you can drink it hot, room temperature, cold, or iced. Because folks primarily buy the tea for one primary reason. Oftentimes they call back and say, this is truly unbelievable. This also helped me with my arthritis or something of that nature. One time I got a call from a man in Florida, and he says, Milan, there's something you didn't tell me about the tea. And I go, well, what's that? He says, I'm an older man. I have toenail fungus, and my toenail fungus is completely gone. My toes are now the only beautiful thing on my body. Of course, the tea naturally has antifungal properties because it comes from the only tree in the world that fungus doesn't grow on.

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3: Now, this next segment is a segment with live listener call-ins from previous shows, and you'll be hearing their questions, their successes, and their experiences with Tahibo Tea. So please do give us a call and let us know how the tea works for you. Thank you.
4: Milan, could you cook that in a pressure cooker?
3: Yes, that's a good question, but I don't know the answer to that. So what we'll need to do, and I don't have a pressure cooker, otherwise I would try it myself to see what would happen. The trick with making the tea properly to be most effective is the boiling process. So the tea needs to boil for 5 minutes and then simmer for 15 minutes. And so I don't know, since I don't have a pressure cooker, whether the settings on a pressure cooker could be set, you know, to do that, or whether it's possible to expedite the process, you know, by doing it some other way. I've tried to make the tea in a slow cooker, but the problem with a slow cooker is that unless you've got some solids in there, like vegetables or meat or something like that, that at least my slow cooker, I mean, never really brings the water to a boil. So if I fill my slow cooker up with water, you know, 12 hours later, it's hot, but it's not really boiling. And so, you know, you could make it, but, you know, number one, it'd take forever to make in a slow cooker. And number two, it still wouldn't be as effective. So If you have a slow cooker, you can try it, or I'll have to find a neighbor or something that has a slow cooker and go over to their house and go, hey, listen, I'm going to make you some tea. Can I borrow your slow cooker?
4: I've been using it for a few months now. I bought it because I wanted to eat solid food again. And it did knock down the tooth pain to where I could eat solid food again. And I will attest to that.
3: Uh-huh.
4: And I am going to the dentist next month. So. But it will knock down the tooth. Like, I could eat solid food again. And I'm going to send a bag. Well, actually, I'm going to send this bag to my brother because he has gout. And I know you mentioned gout. So... I really appreciate the product.
3: Yeah, it's absolutely very effective. And well, thank you so much for calling in, and I'm glad to hear that you've had success with the tea. And we have a lot of customers that use it exactly, you know, for you know, issues with teeth and everything like that. Because, you know, as you mentioned, oftentimes you can't get to the dentist right away, and you know, in the meantime, you don't want to be in pain, and you don't want to be, you know, popping opioids all the time to get rid of the pain. So, you know, all you do is just, you know, drink the tea or hold it in your mouth and the pain will go away. And then, you know, you can wait comfortably, you know, 2-3. Sometimes people wait even as long as 6 months until they, you know, go ahead and get whatever the issue is resolved. But the tea will certainly get rid of an infection, a tooth infection, and it'll certainly get rid of the bacteria as well. And for people that have gout, typically once they start drinking the tea, they don't have any more flare-ups of gout, but certainly they don't have any flare-ups after 2-3 weeks of drinking the tea. And we get very funny phone calls from people that have had gout going, you know, it's truly remarkable. I've had gout for 15 years, and I started drinking your tea, and I haven't had a flare-up since then. And now, not only that, I can eat salami, I can eat cheese, I can eat prosciutto, and I'll have to tell them, you know, take it easy. take it easy. So, and for gout, like I said, it also works for everybody. Is there anything else that you have on your mind?
4: No, I just want to let you know that you have a customer for life with myself, just in case to ward off any of those other properties that it helps.
3: No, you're absolutely right. You know, you don't have to be sick to drink the tea. Yeah, great. Thank you so much for calling in. Good morning, listener. You're live on the air with Milan Vukovic. Go ahead, please.
5: I'm wondering, does the Tahibo tea affect high blood pressure? And my second question is, if a person's already on high blood pressure medication that they're supposed to continue to take, is it okay to use the tea at the same time, please?
3: Yes. The answer to both of those questions is yes. And certainly if you are taking high blood pressure medications or any type of medications for anything, you should continue taking the medication and start drinking a tea, and then monitor what happens to be able to see when to wean yourself off the medication. In your case, that would be the high blood pressure medications. So what you'd want to do is you'd want to check your blood pressure, if not on a daily basis, certainly on a weekly basis to see what's going on. And now, when you currently check your blood pressure with the medications that you're on, what is your high blood pressure on average when you take it?
5: Oh, I don't even. I don't even want to be like that specific. I just started, and it's it was very high. So I started taking something called lisinopril, and it's dropping. But I've been told that when you start taking a high blood pressure medicine, you just, you know, you have to keep taking it. But the Tahibo wouldn't interfere with the medication or have a deleterious effect or anything?
3: It certainly would. No, it doesn't. No, not at all. The Tahibo tea doesn't have any contraindications with any medication. So if anybody is taking a medication, they need to continue taking it until they see that they don't need the medication anymore. And then, depending on what medication it is, they can wean themselves off the medication. So you can definitely take the tea with the medication, and God willing, it'll help.
6: Hi, Milan. This is Bea Bandrill, and I have been using your tea for just a few weeks, and I want to tell you some things that have been happening. I was told that I had gout. My right foot would swell. My toes look like chubby sausages, and I've got to tell you, I was laying in bed reading a book, and I took off my socks, which is unusual. I'm also diabetic. I wear socks and shoes all the time, even socks in bed at night. But I had taken them off because I was putting on some Arnica ointment for my feet for diabetic. Okay. I was sitting there, and I was looking at my feet, and my swelling is going down the space in between my toes. Another thing, I went for a, I know it's amazing. It's amazing because I've had this for over 6 years. And in 3 weeks, and then I have diabetes. I went for my wellness with a new doctor. They did a blood test, A1C. Okay, it used to be 6.5. I thought it was going to be higher. I'm a heavy person, high blood pressure. And they called me and said, you have managed diabetes. Your A1C is now 6.4. That's significant for any diabetic, even 1 point at a time. 3 weeks, this is incredible.
3: Oh, well, God bless you. And, you know, that's what's supposed to happen with the tea. What the tea is doing is helping your body to heal itself. And for gout, it's absolutely tremendous. And I had a funny thing happen to me with a friend of a friend who had gout. And we go to the same church. And one day he calls me and he says, your tea is just absolutely amazing. And I says, that's great. I says, I didn't know you were drinking it. No, he says, I got it from your buddy Vito, he says, because he's one of my best friends. And I know this other guy as, as my friend's friend, right? And he says, he says, I'm suffering from gout, he says, for years, he says. And he says, Vito gave me a bag of your tea, and I've started drinking it, he says. And he says, I'll be darned, he says. He says, after 2 weeks, I haven't had an episode of gout since then, he says, and it's been 2 months now. And he says, now he says, I can eat salami and cheese and ham. And I go, take it easy, take it easy.
6: Really? I'm hoping it works on my cholesterol. I don't eat a lot of junk food anyway. I eat whole foods because I'm older. I want to live, longer. But I've got to tell you, I was astonished. When I looked down, I was laying on my bed. I had a book. I looked down, and I don't put my socks on right away because the Arnica can, get your sloppy on your socks on the inside. Yeah. But I looked in, and I saw my toes. My foot looked almost normal after 6 years. I almost started crying. I've been telling all of my friends, you've got to do this. I give them the website, and I give them the phone number. You're going to get a lot of recognition and I think a lot of orders coming out of Greeley, Colorado.
3: We
6: telling everybody about it. Thank you.
3: Well, if it wasn't for our customers, we wouldn't be in business. And I have to tell you that as much as, I enjoy doing the radio shows and everything, and a lot of people hear about our tea from the radio shows, 2/3 of our customers are repeat orders and referrals.

0: 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The Tahibo tree is an amazing tree. It never gets sick, never gets infected, and never gets infested. It's the only tree in the world that fungus does not grow on. As a result, it naturally has antifungal, anti-infection, antiviral, antibacterial, and anti-parasite properties. These benefits go a long way in helping our immune system contend with a lot of things it has to fight on a daily basis. Parasites would be something like stomach problems or Lyme's disease. Inflammation would be something like rheumatoid arthritis or lupus. Infection would be any infection from a tooth infection to a bladder infection. Bacterial would be something like gum disease or stomach issues. Viral would be something like herpes, HIV, or the coronavirus. And fungus would be something like toenail fungus, yeast, or candida. But maybe more importantly, the tea builds red corpuscles in the blood, which carry oxygen to our organs and cells. And our organs and cells need oxygen to regenerate themselves. The immune system needs oxygen to develop, and cancer happens to die in oxygen. So the tea is great for healthy people because it helps regenerate new cells. Everything from the cells in our skin so we can look better to the cells in our organs so they function properly. And it can truly be miraculous for someone fighting a potentially life-threatening disease due to an infection, diabetes, or cancer. A one-pound package of tea is $59.95. 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
2: 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The governor's office cannot confirm which foreign actors may be involved, but an Iranian-backed group has been targeting drinking water and wastewater systems across the country. Jennifer Kuiper, NBC News Radio.
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0: This is Politics by Jake. Most commentators merely report events. Jake decodes and reveals the hidden systems beneath the headlines. He exposes the enduring, sometimes generational patterns that govern history, politics, economics, and human behavior. Jake names the unnamed. He brings into focus the things that we're hiding, sometimes even in plain sight. And now, here's Jake.
1: And this is Politics by Jake. Welcome to the show. So, unfortunately, is if it were ever any different, unfortunately, as Keith Olbermann likes to say on his show, we're held hostage and we're so many days into the hostage situation. But unfortunately, I have to say that Donald Trump has been transformational. I know. Only Nixon could go to China. Only Jake could say that Donald Trump has been transformational. But I hate to say it. Perhaps it is better to say that he is deformational. Or perhaps say devolutional. Both words are apt. He has deformed the institutions of government. And he has dragged the political culture backward and downward. I recently heard George Clooney, actually, the other day, talking about cacistocracy. Hollywood actors, it's great. But he's listening to the show because he's using my word cacistocracy. That is the word that I use all the time. And he must be listening to the show because nobody else besides me is using it. Well, maybe there's a couple of other guys out there using it, but probably me. So, hi, George. Welcome to the show. Glad to have you aboard. Keep listening. There's more great things to come. Kakistocracy comes from the Greek word kakistos, and kakistos means the worst. It means government by the worst people. And Trump has proved, and this goes to my allegation about him being transformational, that the kakistocratic elements in our society, the absolute worst people, the most unqualified people, professionally, governmentally, ethically, and morally, can have a place in government. And this is saying something. Because we have had some real boneheads in government before. And I don't want to tell tales out of school, and I do not want to exalt previous office holders needlessly, but this is absolutely a different thing. This is government by the worst people, the biggest morons, the biggest ignoramuses, the drug addicts, alcoholics, opportunists, toxic masculinists. Is that even a word? Masculinists? I don't know. Oh, well. Males who are toxic masculine males. For example, like Cash Patel, he of the the buggy eyes. I don't know if that has anything to do with toxic masculinity, but, the people who plainly do not care about the country. And you may say, well, we have had those before, Jake. And yes, we have here and there. But now you have a combination of people who do not care about the country and a political system that has progressively taught them, and not only them, but those who are looking on, who might want to get involved in government, that they can get away with it. And honestly, I include Bill Clinton in this, by the way. Bill Clinton was, as presidents go, he was a good president. Some people say that he turned the Democratic Party into the Republican Party, and maybe that's the case. Bill Clinton compromised the country for his own sake. For his own benefit. That's another show. That's actually another segment anyway. We're not doing that now. But we need people who are not going to compromise the country for their own benefit, but who will think about the long-term benefit of the country. Why do you think Trump has so much power? Part of the answer is the concept of the unitary executive. And when did that begin? At the very least, It was taking, and you could argue that it was going on before, but at the very least, it was taking place under Ronald Reagan. It was taking shape under Ronald Reagan, who used to talk about the line item veto. Do you remember that? He wanted the power to take what the legislators submitted and said, no, I don't want and do not want this. Strike it with a pen. Imagine social services spending. What Trump has now done with Medicare and Medicaid slashed $1 trillion out of the budget, presumptively over the next 10 years. Imagine. That's what Reagan wanted to do in 1980. That's what the line item veto is all about. Yeah, slash that from Medicare and put that over into the military. Do that. Put that over into my political action committee. Yeah, do that. Clinton continued this enlargement of presidential power, and other presidents have continued it because, you know, they had their own ideas and their own desires in mind rather than, you know, the long-term needs of the country. And now we have the worst example. This is the worst, or perhaps the best example, depending on how you're looking at it, of people who are in government for themselves. They have Trump's example. They love it. They also have the example of a party and a legislature that will not stop him. And they have now seen that this can be done. And Niccolo Machiavelli, the Renaissance writer, understood something important about this. He said, people do not rule through power alone. They also rule through the appearance of power. If someone appears powerful, a great many people will go with him without putting much thought into it. And Trump has cultivated that appearance. The Republican Party has bowed to it, amazingly. The palace courtiers live by it, unsurprisingly. And because others see that this can be done, you're going to see more of it now. In other words, my listeners and viewers, that train has left the station. That horse, out of the barn. Choose whatever metaphor you like. A president has been created, and it will not disappear simply because Donald Trump disappears from the scene, which, you know, he eventually will do. Trump is therefore a veritable pathfinder for people who do not partake of the egalitarian spirit, the belief that we are all Americans, that we are all in this together. We have a civic duty to preserve the principles of this country. And I'm not talking about the practical application of these principles so much, which has often been perverted. I am talking about the principles themselves, principles that are almost sacred, constitutional government, equality before the law, civic responsibility, and the idea that public office is a trust rather than a personal franchise. There are many people who still believe in those things to a greater or lesser extent, but there are others, and there always have been. They're aggrieved for one reason or another. Some of those grievances are real. Life is tough. Not everybody gets the promotion. Not everybody makes $1 million. And of course, far fewer make $1 billion. And a lot of people suffer. A lot of people languish in obscurity. I could have been a contender, you know, on the waterfront. That makes them angry. And others have no particular reason to be angry. They just like to bitch. They like to gripe. There's an old song, every party has a pooper. That's why we invited you, party pooper. It's an old, you probably have never heard of that, but that comes more from my time. They just like to bitch. They just like to gripe. They just like to whine. It makes them feel better, you know, about their situation, their sad little lives. Trump took these people. He harvested their grievances, and he made his bones on them. He showed every aspiring grifter how it could be done, because in the end, you know, that's what Trump is. And they saw the master of the con. They saw how he did it. And now others, they're going to do it too. Because they do not believe in the principles of this country. They believe in power. They believe in spectacle, money, grievance, like I said, and themselves. That's the opening proposition. Trump has not merely damaged the government. He's demonstrated a method by which the government may be captured, and it may be deformed. It may be devolved and converted into an instrument of personal power.
0: More of Politics by Jake after this.
1: 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All right, this is Politics by Jake, and we're back. Now, I want to turn to Iran for a moment. I haven't talked much about Iran. I could, because this is an area, I should be talking more about it, because this is an area in which two things can be true at the same time. And you're hearing one thing on one side, and you're hearing one thing on the other side. And I'm of two minds about this, and I wanted to share this with you, because there are two truths here. And you can't hold them in your mind the same time. And if you don't, you're not really going to be able to understand the situation. And I don't want to portray, for example, that there is no reason to not have great concern over Whiskey Pete, Pete Hegseth, the self-styled Secretary of War, Donald Trump, and their handling of the war. There is great reason for concern. Like I said, the Department of Defense, or as Whiskey Pete likes to call it, the War Department, is being remade. Good, competent people, they're being forced out because of the intolerable actions and attitudes of Hegseth. And they're liable to be replaced with the ilk of Hegseth, the proverbial war fighters, not soldiers, the war fighters, the mad dogs, you know, the loose cannons, the wild-eyed fanatics. And that worries me. And it should worry you. The United States must have disciplined military leadership, not a cult of bellicosity. You can enter the battlefield without making the battlefield your religion, in other words, but concerned about, and this is true to a greater or lesser extent before Hegseth came along, but you can do that. But concerned about Trump and Hegseth must not cause us to diminish or misunderstand what is happening to Iran. Even the actions of an incompetent administration can impose enormous damage upon an adversary. And Iran is in serious trouble. Its economy is in serious trouble. The weakness of the Islamic Revolutionary Guard Corps is palpable. It's undeniable. It's there. Bloomberg has described the pressure as compounding on Iran. Pay attention to that formula. Compounding. Not a single blow, not one bad week, but pressure, accumulating on pressure, pressure on pressure, military, political, institutional pressure. The references to the Weimar-like inflation and loss of something on the order of a million jobs. And by the way, Weimar, the Weimar Republic was a short-lived republic in Germany. It reminds me, in a certain sort of a way, not the same way, I'm going to use the analogy anyway, of Yoda coming in and confronting the Dark Lord, the head of the Sith, and saying, at a reign your end is. And not short enough it was. We wish, and maybe World War II wouldn't have happened, that the Weimar Republic, which was instituted after the Germans lost the First World War, after that stopped. The Weimar Republic was instituted, and it was a republic. And it was, and the problem, one of the problems with the Weimar Republic was that it was hyper-democratic, and therefore it was weak. Some people say, well, the United States is condemned to have a two-party system, but the result is hyper-democracy and its weakness. You could, if you could gain 60,000 votes, for example, in a district in Germany in those days, you could have a seat in the parliament there. And anyway, after 14 years, the Weimar Republic was overthrown. You know, that's unfortunate because World War II happened. 20 million people were killed in World War I. 60 million people were killed in World War II. And you know, what can I say? Time marches on. The terrible things that happen that we do. But one of the things that happened, not only was hyper-democracy happening in Weimar, but hyperinflation was happening, where a Deutschmark was essentially worthless. People were walking around. There's a famous photo. I don't know if you've seen it. Once again, we're well into 100 years from where the Weimar Republic was operating. People may not have seen this photo, but because of the hyperinflation, for example, in order to buy a barrel, a loaf of bread, people would have to have a wheelbarrow that was full of Deutschmarks. That's how bad the inflation was. It was hyperinflation. And there's a famous photo of that. Go on the internet. I'm sure you'll find it. Most people probably have not seen that, but that was part of the problem. But you're getting references now from people who were reporting to Weimar-like inflation, just like that in Iran, and the loss of something on the order of a million jobs. And these, you have to understand, these are not decorative statistics. These statistics matter because they bear directly on Iran's ability to sustain conflict. Because war is not sustained by slogans. It is sustained by production, by finance, by logistics, by functioning institutions, by trained personnel, and a population that continue to endure, that can continue to endure what is being demanded of it. And when those things begin to buckle, the capacity to sustain a conflict, it buckles with them. And yet, we have, honestly, professors of defeatism, purveyors of appeasement, telling us that the United States had better throw in the towel. It is time, they say, for America to eat humble pie. We are losing, they say. In fact, they go further. They say we have lost. Everything is over. And I, gosh, guys, I feel like I have to push back against such things, you know? I feel I have to label them because no one really does label them this way and call them as I do. Call them out as postmodernistic twaddle and hoo-ha. Look, number one, every war is a war of choice, okay? Until you get into it. But when you get into it, you have the MacArthur adage, which becomes the controlling adage, and in which I agree. There is no, in war, there is no substitute for victory. So there's really no choice in this now. You can't have this attitude of defeatism. Look, it's possible to oppose Trump, absolutely, to regard Hegseth as dangerous, to fear, as I do, the deformation of the Defense Department, and still to recognize the plain and patent fact that Iran is being badly hurt. It is folly to ignore what is directly in front of us merely because acknowledging it might seem to give credit to an administration that we distrust. And let us be equally clear, shall we, about Iran itself. Iran is not a harmless victim. Iran is a great threat. It has spent years, no, decades, creating satellites and proxies. And it fights through these things. It doesn't leave its neighbors alone. It fights. It attempts to destabilize other states in the region. It calls the Arabian Gulf the Persian Gulf. It's not the Persian Gulf. It's the Arabian Gulf. But that's been co-opted. Just like Trump with his nonsensical Gulf of America in what used to be the Gulf of Mexico for many years and decades. Just like his co-opting of everything else. They are of a kind, the mullahs and Donald Trump. But you can't deny that they pursue a relatively fanatical agenda. And that agenda has disturbing religious aspects as well. And there's no fanatic like a religious fanatic, they say. It is not merely in other words, it's not merely conventional statecraft, okay? It's not merely a dispute over borders, you know, tariffs, a diplomatic recognition. It's state power joined to a revolutionary ideology and religious fervor. And it is projected through these proxies, through armed organizations that allow Tehran to strike while maintaining some degree of distance and deniability. And these proxies of Iran, they're not an incidental feature of the regime's conduct. They're central to it. They extend Iranian power. They threaten neighboring states, as I said. They attack American interests. And they make it possible for Iran to pursue conflict below a threshold of a conventional declaration of war. And here's something else the defeatists and simplifiers prefer not to discuss. A very real reason the United States can be present in these Arab countries, because it's not just Iran that calls them the infidel, you know, is that many of those countries do not like what Iran is doing. They see the United States as a counterweight, therefore, a balance, a measure, a restraint, and a defender. Whatever word you would like to use, they may have complicated relationships with the United States. I think that's absolutely true. They criticize the United States publicly, but they also understand the danger of Iranian regional power. And that does not mean that every American deployment is wise. It does not mean that every base is permanent. It does not mean that every policy is justified. It means that the regional picture is more complicated than the professors of defeatism and appeasement admit. American presence, therefore, does not occur in a vacuum. We're not just there. It exists in part because other states in the region have made their own calculation that Iranian domination would be worse. So, I mean, look, can we please, can we balance the account here, honestly? Trump and Hegseth may be incompetent and dangerous. Iran definitely is dangerous.

0: and self-hatred, masquerading as sophistication, masquerading as sophisticated geopolitical opinion. You're essentially hating your country when you're doing this. And if you hate your country, by derogation, you hate yourself. And then you call that analysis. That's not analysis. That's a reflex. It is a pose. And it's no more intellectually respectable than blind flag waving. It's the opposite course of the same thing. And the responsible position is neither America does everything right. Everything America does is right. Love it or leave it. Make America great again. But on the other hand, nor is the adage America has lost. We've lost. We're losing. We've already lost. No! The responsible position is to examine capabilities, interests, alliances, proxies, economies, military institutions, and the actual ability of each side to sustain the conflict. And by those measures, there's no question that Iran is pressed. The IRGC, that's the Iranian Revolutionary Guard Corps, the real military fanatic type Shiites, they're weakened. The pressure is compounding. And that does not promise an easy victory. It does not excuse incompetence, but it is real. And it's obligation. I have an obligation to say so. And so I'm saying so. And this is Politics by Jake.
1: We'll return to Jake in just a moment.
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And this is Politics by Jake, and we're back. Someone, not long ago, and this isn't the only time this has happened, but someone approached the Speaker of the House recently, and they conveyed the judgment that the president is mentally unwell. Shock of the age. Big surprise. Like, we didn't know this, but it was, you know, it was a concerned Republican MAGA type. And like I said at the beginning of the show, there's the adage, only Nixon could go to China. It would take a maggot to be able to call this out. That's the real validity of it. It conveyed the judgment that the president is mentally unwell. And you know, think about this, okay? This was someone communicating information based on an encounter that they had had a few minutes or hours before with the president. But the broader point here is, which is why I said, shock of the age, like nobody knew. The Republicans know. They know. In the legislature and in the executive branch and in the judicial branch, they know. They know that he is not mentally well. And yet, the cabinet is not being convened to consider whether he is incapacitated pursuant to the 25th Amendment not to be removed from office. Republican leaders are not calling

0: that constitutional machinery to be removed, they remain silent. I understand that this is an election season, okay? We are less than 100 days from a crucial election. But they have known. It's not just like all of a sudden, poof, the light bulb went on. Now they know, oh, we didn't understand before. But now we know. No. They know. They've known about this problem. And they've chosen their own interest over the interest of the country. It's like I was saying before. Do not let demands for unattainable courtroom certainty fool you. Now, what do I mean by that? Well, when you're in a law court, and I was in the law courts for 30 years, so I would know something about that. There's something called findings of facts and conclusions of law. And it's what a judge does in a case. When all of the evidence, all of the testimonies, all of the case law are accumulated, the judge makes what are called findings of facts and conclusions of law. That's not exactly how it works, but the judge signs off on the findings of facts and conclusions of law, and that governs the case. Now, how long can that take? That can take years. It can take decades. In some cases, you will never find out the ultimate facts of the case. You'll never find out. And as a consequence of that, for all intents and purposes, we can't use that standard. That standard doesn't work. That's too long. Nations can be destroyed. People's lives can be ruined. And so we can't use that. People say, you know, we want the facts. We want final proof. And I'm telling you, I've been there and I've seen it. If you insist upon courtroom findings before you will form any judgment whatsoever about public affairs, you may wait for years. Courts and commissions take months and years. And sometimes, if you've got enough money and you're pissed off enough, if you've had Roy Cohen as your mentor, as Donald Trump has, sometimes that never happens. That never happens. Sometimes there is no commission. Sometimes no tribunal ever makes a finding of ultimate fact. Public judgment can't always be postponed until history delivers a notarized certificate. You know, you examine the evidence available to you, you use reason, and then what do? You make the intuitive leap, okay? You make the intuitive leap that citizenship sometimes requires. Not a wild guess, not a fantasy, but a responsible judgment based on conduct that you can see. And the members of Congress, who many of whom are lawyers, they understand this. Believe me. Believe me. They understand this perfectly well. As I said, most of them are lawyers. They have legal training. They know the difference between proof beyond a reasonable doubt in a criminal proceeding and a political judgment necessary to protect the country. And yet they are aiding and abetting what arguably can be said to be a mentally unwell man in the White House, a man who has his finger on the nuclear trigger for their own gain. And when I say gain, I mean political gain. I mean social and professional gain. I mean those cushy lobbying jobs on K Street after they leave Congress. I mean money. I mean prestige. I mean privilege. I mean their perquisites and entitlements. I mean emolument. And of course, like I said, those cushy lobbying jobs on K Street. Those are the palace privileges. Those are the perquisites. Those are the prerogatives. And that's what they're protecting. They're protecting their own asses. They're covering their own asses. CYA. And once again, you know, I ask you to make the judgment. Is that good for the country? Are people who desire those things and who therefore forbear, put into positions of power and therefore forbear and refrain, even in the face of what should be plain evidence? I think it was Justice Felix Frankfurter, and somebody call into the show or make a comment, correct me if I'm wrong, that famously said, I don't know what the definition of pornography is, but I know it when I see it. That's what I mean. In the face of plain evidence, doing what is right for the country. Do you want such people in power? Because you've got them. They're there now. And that is one of the great questions in this election, which is why I have called this an existential election. It determines whether the United States will continue in some form, more or less, as a democratic republic or, you know, or even as an oligarchy. With democratic, some democratic elements, which is arguably what Rome was always, or whether it will become a dictatorship or a billionaire oligarchy, wearing the cosmetic mask of constitutional government, but just as I say, being in control of rich men. Every day with Donald Trump, as bad as that day may be, that's the best you're going to get. And I'm talking about his mental health. Tomorrow will be worse. The next day will be worse because the condition is not improving. And the people around him have no interest in restraining him. They are not merely passive, you see. They are complicit. They benefit from the decline. And they therefore make themselves its custodians. And they have a responsibility there. And they must be held to account.
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1: This is Politics by Jake. Stay with us.
0: Okay, this is Politics by Jake, and we are back. Welcome, welcome, welcome to the show. And to continue now on a theme that I've been talking about, what is happening is that, and I talked about this with regard to the military, but entire departments of the government have been infiltrated in this very same way. You hear me say when I talk that all of this is proceeding apace. And I don't talk specifically about incidents because other people are doing that. But it's proceeding apace. The Department of Defense, which is, you know, unfortunately and very regrettably, Whiskey Repeat Hegseth wants to call the War Department, and himself, the War Secretary, and unfortunately, Donald Trump calls him that. All these institutions are being infiltrated with loyalists. It's not just the War Department. the Department of Defense, not people loyal to the Constitution of the United States, whether Republican or Democrat, loyalists to the perverted kakistocratic cabal headed by Donald Trump. Trump said that his second presidency would be different. He would go, oh, no, it's going to be different. He would say it like that. And this is how, this is an example of how it is different. When you contemplate what this means, and when you ponder what will happen with the change of administration, it means that, it, when I say that, I mean after Donald Trump leaves, many of these people will still be there. And there will, honestly, there will have to be a massive house cleaning, such as the country has rarely seen, because the intention here is not merely to control departments today. The intention is to preserve control after Trump leaves office and to maintain the control of the presidency and the government through the personnel embedded in the machinery. And we've seen politicians attempt to extend their authority beyond the lawful end of a term before. After September 11th, Rudy Giuliani sought an unprecedented three-month extension of his mayoral term in New York. He argued that the emergency required continuity. Now, this failed, and he left office on schedule. And whatever one thinks of the circumstances, the episode demonstrates, you know, and Donald Trump saw this too. The episode demonstrates how readily crisis can become an argument for remaining in power after the law says it's time to go. So the Trump project, and this is what I'm trying to explain, the Trump project is broader. It's more systematic. It's more systemic. It is the placement of personal loyalists throughout the institution of government so that that loyalty remains after the office holder changes. And like I said, I'm not listing. I'm not going to do. That's not what this show is. Politics by Jake doesn't do. Well, he did this and then he did this and then he went over here and did that. Other people are doing that. You know, other people are listening to them. God bless them. They're doing their shows. That's good. You know, you can watch the news. You can watch the social media. There are good people over there. There are. And they're enumerating and they're elaborating on the things that are being done. And I encourage and advise you as a part of your civic duty and responsibility in the intelligent exercise, please, God, please, the intelligent exercise of your franchise, your governmental franchise, which you have, which is the vote, the right to cast your vote, which the Trumpists are desperately trying to get rid of with the SAVE Act, which has been deferred for now for this election, but is still potentially could be implemented in 2028. They're trying to get rid of the governmental franchise for you to vote, because right now you have the power. And they don't want you to have that power. So you have the right now, and that right is to cast your vote and your right to change the government. Every 2 years, you can change it. But you've got to be responsible. So you've got to educate yourself. I know it's hard. I know you guys, many of you guys are up to your eyeballs in economic problems and family problems and personal problems and professional problems. I know. I've been there. I've done it. I understand it. But please, the country depends on it. It depends on you. It literally depends on you to educate yourself by watching and reading the people who are doing that work, because they are doing it. And I'm here to tell you, and that's my job. I'm one of them, you know, who's telling you. But I'm doing a slightly different thing, you know. When I talk to you, I state the larger proposition like I'm doing now. the work of the destruction and the perversion of the government of the United States is proceeding apace, I say. Apace. A-P-A-C-E. Apace. And that doesn't mean that I don't know the particulars. I do. It means that other people are already cataloging them. And I do not need to spend the whole show reciting every item in the indictment. There's so much. No, my purpose is to tell you what the items mean when they are placed together. And what they mean is this. The government is being actively infiltrated. That's what it means. And the work is proceeding apace, means with all due speed, so that Donald Trump and the movement around him can preserve power beyond the ordinary limits of democratic government. And like I said at the beginning of the show, Trump has been a pathfinder. He has. He's been transformational. For those who want to subvert, who want to pervert and destroy constitutional government and turn it into an oligarchy, leaving perhaps, you know, one or two constitutional elements, maybe freedom of speech in some, you know, diminished form. It wouldn't be like it is now. And just to give it facial or, you know, cosmetic appearance of being a Democratic Republican, you can say, oh, Jake, here goes Jake again. Jake, how do you know this? How can you say this? I say that I know it. Because Donald Trump is a destroyer, and I'm not afraid to make that declaration. All his life, he has destroyed people, he has destroyed things, and he has destroyed organizations. He doesn't really know how to create. He knows how to run something into the ground. He knows how to do that. And he's a criminal. We know that. He was convicted on 34 felony counts. I've called him a rapist. And I've explained elsewhere why I used that word. In fact, if we're talking about the facts, a civil jury found him liable for sexual abuse. And libel is the word that you use in civil court. And the judge subsequently explained that the relationship between the finding and the ordinary meaning of rape. And I will not repeat that entire discussion here, but I will not pretend that the finding does not exist. The judge said, if this was brought before a criminal jury, this would be the equivalent of rape. He's closely associated with Jeffrey Epstein, a man who could hardly have been more heavily involved in the sexual abuse of women and of girls. Trump's name, and there's arguments about this. Some people say 39,000 times, others say millions of times. The one thing that I can tell you is that Trump's name appears in Epstein-related records often enough so that the matter cannot be responsibly just brushed aside. Association, you know, is not by itself proof of participation in every crime committed by another person. I will not represent conjecture as adjudicated fact. I won't go that far. But neither should the connection be glossed over as if it raises no legitimate questions at all. He was a wastrel with immense financial advantage he received from his father, talking about Donald Trump again. His business history includes repeated bankruptcies and failures again and again. The pattern is the same. Advantage, extraction, collapse, blame, and escape. And he has shown others the way. The next destroyer may be more disciplined. The next destroyer may be younger. The next destroyer may have a better vocabulary, better tailor. Get rid of the red, white, and blue suits, please. That is why the president matters even more than the man.
1: We'll return to Jake in just a moment.
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0: All right, this is Politics by Jake, and we're back. We just really have a couple of more minutes here. I don't really have time to get it much into anything else except that welcome to the show, and I encourage you to listen to it. We have shows, of course, Politics by Weekend on kcaradio.com, and you can go get it there. We have full shows on YouTube and Rumble at Politics by Jake, and more recently Substack. And on those things, if you can't find it there, and I little realize it's a little wishy-washy, a little loosey-goosey, but my handle is, it is Politics by Jake, and if you search for that, you will find it. And I'm on Spotify, I'm on iHeart, I'm on all of these things. And my handle is also at Jake is on the air, or at Jake on the air. So you can find it there. And I welcome you to the show. And, let me just say a couple of things. I'm reluctant, and you've heard me say this, I'm reluctant to attribute actual intelligence to Donald Trump. But what you have here, one of the things you have going on that I just briefly want to close, just a closing note, because I don't have time to get into it, is a purposeful attempt by him to demonstrate that, according to the old saying, you can buy anything in this world for money. And this includes people. It includes institutions. That's basically where he comes in from, what he does. That's what he does. And it's particularly obnoxious, I think, because it attacks constitutional principles. It attacks civic responsibilities. It attacks constitutional duties as a citizen and all these things. And it uses money as a replacement for them. And it's as if he's saying this: if these institutions can be co-opted with money, if people can be bought off, how good can these institutions be? How good can these principles be? How good can these responsibilities be that you speak so highly of, if you can be so easily compromised for money? And this is a mockery that he does, and we should consider it so. And anyway, I said I only had time to give a brief note, and I'm sorry, I'd like to go into that. We will do it on the next show. And this is Politics by Jake. And until next time, have a great week, and I'll see you again.
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4: I'm Dr. Anthony Lizowitz, and this is Climate Connections. In Beaufort, Carolina Beach, and other coastal towns in North Carolina, residents increasingly face flooding, even without rain in sight.
10: Our tides and our normal changes in ocean water levels are now happening on top of higher average sea levels. And that water level is too much for the infrastructure. And so you get roads that are inundated, stormwater drainage systems that don't function anymore.
4: Miyuki Hino of the University of North Carolina at Chapel Hill says flooded roads force people to miss work and school.
10: People skip their doctor's appointments and other types of critical errands because the roads are cut off. This might not seem like a big deal, but when this type of flooding is happening 50, 60, even 100 days a year in some of the places that we study, that really adds up.
4: To track the problem, Hino's team has been installing sensors and cameras in strategic places and sharing the data in real time with residents,
10: so that they can figure out if they can get home or if they need to reroute or wait out a couple hours and see if the floodwaters go down.
4: Researchers are also using the data to model water pumps, seawalls, and other solutions that communities can implement to help residents stay safe long term. Climate Connections is produced by the Yale Center for Environmental Communication. To learn more about climate change, visit climateconnections.org.
11: Hey y'all, Merle here. 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You want to know why? Because my grass is growing and looking green, and I can sit on my sofa out in the front yard, and I don't even have to overwater it anymore. 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I listened to Damn Water Boys on the Water Zone every Thursday night on KCIA. Well, I got me a smart controller, and now it waters at night, and my yard looks darn tootin'. No more sneaking around and hooking up my hose to my neighbor's spigot in the middle of the night, and his dog won't bite me anymore. 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
9: California Governor Gavin Newsom has signed a new executive order to speed up the process of making AI systems safer. Dina Kodiak has more.
11: The order calls for more outside experts to check on the safety and security of AI, along with independent reviews. The executive order brings together top experts who will, within 2 months, suggest ways for California to make its AI safety laws even stronger, like creating safety plans and requiring emergency shutoff switches for advanced AI. Newsom says while President Trump and Congress are asleep at the wheel, California leads the nation in AI rules with laws on safety, privacy, and how AI affects people. I'm Dina Kodiak.
9: Health Secretary Robert F. Kennedy Jr. telling his anti-vaccine followers that they have a friend in the White House. Kennedy speaking at a one-day conference put on by Children's Health Defense. That's the organization he led for nearly a decade. The health secretary spoke at length about nutrition and food safety before turning to the alleged risk of vaccines. That's politics. I'm Brad Siegel.
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15: 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I'm your host, Marie Antoinette Waite, and today we're going to do something a little different, and I think we're going to have some fun with it. 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I'm an entrepreneur. I'm a media producer. I'm a connector. I'm a promoter. I'm a community builder. And throughout my life, I've always believed and helping other people recognize the value they have inside of them. But recently, I started thinking, what if all those different sides of me actually had their own personalities? Well, apparently they do. And that's how my four Super Maris came to life. 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And what I realized is that these aren't just four words I chose for a business organization. They actually represent the way I've lived much of my life. We build something from our ideas, experiences, and relationships. We promote what we've built so the people who need us can actually find us. We refer people and opportunities because none of us become successful completely on our own. And then we give our time, our knowledge, our resources, our encouragement, and sometimes simply our belief in another person. So during today's program, you're not just going to hear from me. You're going to meet four different versions of me. 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They may look a little different, they may have different personalities, but underneath those superhero costumes, they're all still Marie. And maybe by the end of today's program, you'll recognize a little bit of each of them inside yourself too. So let's begin with the first pillar. Before we can promote something, before we can refer it, and before we can give from it, we first have to build something. And for that, I'd like you to meet our first superhero. Super Marie, take it away.
16: 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I am Build Super Marie, and I represent the first pillar of Fire Up Connect, build. Now, when people hear the word build, they usually think about building a business. And yes, we're going to talk about business. But build means something much bigger to me. You can build a company. You can build a career. You can build a brand. You can build wealth. But you can also build confidence. You can build relationships. You can build a community. And eventually, you can build something that continues making an impact long after you're no longer the person doing all the work. That's why I believe build has to come first. Because before we can promote, before we can refer, and before we have something meaningful to give, we need to build the foundation. And today, I want to give you three things to think about. Point number one, build yourself first. The first thing you're going to build is you. And I know that sounds simple, but think about it. Every business you've ever created, every relationship you've developed, every opportunity you've accepted, every decision you've made, there was one common denominator. You were there. I have been an entrepreneur for many years, and one of the biggest lessons I've learned is that your business can only grow so far if you stop growing. Sometimes we spend so much time asking, how do I get more customers? How do I make more money? How do I grow my company? But maybe the first question should be, who do I need to become to build what I'm trying to create? That's a very different question, because sometimes the next level doesn't require another marketing strategy. Sometimes it requires more confidence. Sometimes it requires learning how to communicate. Sometimes it requires asking for help. Sometimes it requires walking into a room where you don't know anybody and introducing yourself. And sometimes it requires doing something before you feel completely ready. I've done a lot of things in my life without knowing exactly where they were going to lead. And I'm still doing it. But every time you try something new, you are building another piece of yourself. Your experience becomes part of your foundation. Your mistakes become part of your foundation. Even the things that didn't work become part of your foundation if you're willing to learn from them. So don't only ask, what am I building? Ask, who am I becoming while I'm building it? Because that's where build really begins. Point number two, build relationships before you need them. Now let's talk about something that has probably created more opportunities in my life than almost anything else, relationships. I believe one of the biggest mistakes people make in business is waiting until they need something before they start building relationships. Suddenly they need customers, so they start networking. They need sponsors, so they start calling people. They need referrals, so everybody receives a message saying, "Hey, we haven't talked in 5 years. You know that message. And immediately you're wondering, okay, what are they selling me? That's not relationship building. A relationship shouldn't begin with, what can you do for me? It should begin with, who are you? What are you working on? What are you trying to accomplish? How can we support one another? This is one of the reasons I created Fire Up Connect. The first pillar isn't sell. It's not close. It's not convince. It's build. Build the relationship. Get to know people. Learn what they're good at. Learn what they need. Let them learn what you're good at. And give trust enough time to develop. because something interesting happens when you build relationships that way. Opportunities begin showing up that you could never have planned. Someone introduces you to someone else. Someone remembers a conversation you had 6 months ago. Someone sees an opportunity and thinks, I know exactly who needs to meet this person. That's when networking becomes something much more powerful. It becomes community. And community is one of the strongest foundations you can build. So here's my second question for you. Are you collecting contacts or are you building relationships? There's a big difference. Point number three, build something bigger than yourself. And now we come to my favorite part of build. Once you've built yourself and you've built relationships, what are you going to do with them? You start building something bigger than yourself. When I first started different businesses and projects throughout my life, I didn't always know where they would eventually go. You start with one idea, then another idea comes along. You meet somebody. That person introduces you to somebody else. You learn something new. Something doesn't work. You change direction. And suddenly, you look behind you and realize you've built something. But as I've gotten older, I've started thinking differently about what something means. I don't just want to build things that make money. Of course, businesses need to make money. We have bills. But I also want to build things that matter. I want to build platforms where people can tell their stories. I want to build opportunities where someone who may have been overlooked can finally be seen. I want to build communities where people don't simply exchange business cards, they help each other grow. And I want to build things that don't completely depend on Marie being in the room. Because if everything stops when you stop, you haven't really built a legacy yet. You've built yourself a job. There's nothing wrong with having a job. But if you're thinking about legacy, eventually you have to ask, can what I'm building continue without me? Can someone else teach it? Can someone else lead it? Can someone else use what you've created to build something of their own? That's when build becomes bigger than business. That's when build becomes legacy. And here's the beautiful part. You don't have to be a millionaire to start building a legacy. You don't have to have thousands of employees. You don't even have to own a company. You can build a legacy through your family, through mentorship, through knowledge, through a community, through something you teach another person. Legacy begins whenever something valuable that came through you continues through somebody else. So before I hand this over to our next Super Marie, I want you to remember my three build principles. Number one, build yourself. Keep learning, keep growing, keep becoming the person capable of carrying the vision you have. Number two, build relationships. Don't wait until you need people to start knowing people. Build trust before you need the opportunity. And number three, build something bigger than yourself. Build something that creates opportunities. Build something that helps other people. Build something that someday can continue without you. Because that's what strong foundations are really for. And remember, you don't have to see the entire building before you lay the first brick. You just have to be willing to start building. So remember, build yourself, build strong relationships, and build something bigger than yourself. Because you don't have to see the entire building before you lay the first brick. You just have to be willing to start building. I'm Build Super Marie, visionary, builder, leader. And that's our first pillar of Fire Up Connect, build. But don't go anywhere, because when we come back, we're going to talk about what happens after you've built something valuable. How do people discover it? How do they understand your value? And how do you make sure you're not the world's best kept secret? I think I know a Super Marie who has something to say about that. 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
18: Hi, Hello, everyone. My name is M. Teresa Lawrence, and I'm here in Escondido at a workshop being given by the fabulous Marie Waite. I have been working with Marie Waite for about a year, and I keep thinking, how am I going to describe her? And for me, she's really been a dream facilitator. She took my hand the day I met her, and she said, this is what I see in you. And she has allowed me to grow into a more powerful, self-confident speaker and being. And when she sets her mind to doing something, this woman does it. She offers you something, you go to an event, and she over-delivers each and every time. I am here with a group of fabulous individuals. Every time I show up, I just meet people that vibrate at such a high level that I want to connect with and I want to work with. And this group that's here is really inspirational. And I know that each of us individually and together are going to help inspire others, uplift their game. I'm really grateful to be here. Thank you, Marie. This has been an incredible experience. And I'm envisioning myself going there. And it's because I'm here and I'm getting the training, and I'm just really grateful for the experience. Thank you, Marie.
19: 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Then we have Patricia Gonzalez, a symbol of strength and resilience. 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
16: 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I'm Bran Marie, and I represent the second pillar of Fire Up Connect, Promote. 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And today I want to share three things that can help you stop hiding your value and start becoming seen, heard, and remembered. Number one, know what you are promoting. Number two, tell your story, don't just sell. And number three, be seen consistently, because visibility creates opportunity. So let's start with number one. Point number one, know what you are promoting. Before you start promoting yourself, you need to understand what you're actually promoting. And I'm not simply talking about your product. I'm talking about your value. There's a difference. If I ask, what do you do? A lot of people immediately give me their title. I'm a realtor. I'm an attorney. I'm a financial advisor. I'm a coach. I'm a contractor. Okay, but thousands of other people have the same title. So my next question is, why you? That's where your brand begins. Your brand isn't just your logo. It isn't your website. It isn't the color of your business card. Those things help represent your brand. But your real brand is what people understand and remember about you. What problems do you solve? What experiences shaped you? What do people consistently come to you for? What do you understand that someone with the same job title may not understand? And most importantly, how do people feel after working with you? That's part of your brand too. Sometimes we're sitting on years and years of experience and don't even recognize how valuable it is because we've been doing it for so long. It feels normal to us, but what feels normal to you may be extraordinary to someone who doesn't know how to do it. That's why one of the things I love doing is talking to people and helping them uncover everything they've accumulated throughout their lives. Your education, your career, your mistakes, your victories, your relationships, your skills, your experiences, even the difficult things you've gone through. All of those things can contribute to the person you are today. So before you ask, how do I promote myself? Ask, what do I want people to remember about me? Because when you're clear about that, promotion becomes much easier. Point number two, tell your story. Don't just sell. Now this is where Promote Super Marie gets excited, because I love stories. That's one of the reasons media is so powerful. Radio, television, video, magazines, podcasts, social media, speaking, they're all different platforms, but underneath all of them is the same opportunity. You get to communicate. And there's a big difference between communicating and constantly selling. Imagine meeting someone at a networking event. You say, "Hello, my name is Marie." And they say, "Hi, Marie, buy this." Wait, I don't even know you yet. But businesses sometimes do exactly that online. Every post says, buy, register, call me, book now, sale. And then we wonder why nobody is emotionally connected to the brand. People want to understand the person behind the business. They want to know, why did you start? What do you believe? What have you learned? Who have you helped? What challenges have you overcome? Why does your work matter to you? That's where your story becomes powerful. And your story doesn't have to be dramatic. Sometimes the simplest stories are the most relatable. Maybe you saw a problem and decided to solve it. Maybe someone helped you when you were younger and now you want to help others. Maybe you spent 20 years learning something and realized you could save someone else 10 years of mistakes. That's valuable. When people understand why you do what you do, they begin seeing more than a product. They begin seeing you, and that creates connection. This is one of the reasons I created platforms where people can talk about themselves beyond a 30-second introduction. Sometimes I meet someone and think, people need to know this person's story. But nobody has ever really asked them to tell it. That's what promotion should do. Not manufacture something that isn't there. Not pretend you're something you're not. Promotion should reveal the value that was already there. So here's my second question. Are you constantly selling what you do? Or are you helping people understand why it matters? Point number three, be seen consistently. Now here's where a lot of people get frustrated. They promote themselves once, they post something, nobody calls, and they say, social media doesn't work. Wait a minute, you posted Tuesday, it's Thursday. Give people a chance to find you. Promotion isn't usually one big moment, it's consistent visibility over time. Think about the brands you recognize immediately. You've probably seen them hundreds or thousands of times. That's why consistency matters. Someone may see your video today and do nothing. Then they see your article. Then they hear your interview. Then somebody mentions your name. Then they meet you at an event. Then they see another post. And suddenly, you feel familiar. That's powerful. Because familiarity can help create trust. And trust creates conversations. And conversations create opportunities. That's why I believe in using multiple forms of media. Maybe someone doesn't watch long videos, but they'll read an article. Someone else doesn't read articles, but they'll listen to a radio interview while they're driving. Someone else discovers you on social media. Another person meets you face to face. It's not about being everywhere simply for the sake of being everywhere. It's about giving people different ways to discover you. And there's something else I want to say about visibility, especially to people who are uncomfortable promoting themselves. I've met some incredibly talented people who don't like talking about themselves. Sometimes they're introverts. Sometimes they were raised to believe that talking about accomplishments sounds like bragging. So they quietly do extraordinary work and hope someone else notices. But here's what I want you to understand. Promotion does not have to mean bragging. If you genuinely know that your knowledge, product, service, or experience can help someone, then telling people about it isn't arrogance. You're giving the right person an opportunity to find you. Think about it. What if someone desperately needs exactly what you know how to do, but they never find you because you were afraid to talk about it? Who benefited from you staying invisible? Nobody. So don't promote yourself by saying, "Look how wonderful I am." Promote yourself by saying, "Here's what I've learned. Here's what I can do. Here's who I can help." That's a completely different energy. So let's bring my three promote principles together. Number one, know what you're promoting. Understand your value before you try to communicate it. Know what makes your experience, perspective, and contribution different. Number two, tell your story, don't just sell. Let people understand the human being behind the business. Stories create connection. Number three, be seen consistently. Don't appear once and disappear. 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Because Build Super Marie was absolutely right about one thing. You have to build something valuable first. But once you've built it, please don't hide it. 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Your experience can't solve someone's problem if they can't find you. And your story can't inspire somebody if you never tell it. So stop trying to become the world's best kept secret. I'm Brand Marie, strategist, storyteller, brand builder. 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Now we've built something valuable and we've made sure people can actually find us. But there's something else I've learned. Sometimes the greatest opportunity isn't about promoting yourself at all. Sometimes you know someone who needs to meet someone else. And one simple introduction could create a new client, a new partnership, a new opportunity, or maybe even change the direction of someone's life. That sounds like a job for another Super Marie. And I think I know exactly who she is. She's dressed in green, and she believes some of the most powerful words in business are, "I know someone you should meet." But you're going to have to wait just a little bit to meet her. You're listening to Fabulous Lifestyle Radio. I'm Brand Marie, and we'll be right back after this commercial break.
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20: 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I've taken lots of branding and marketing courses. This is different. This is different because it like immediately applies to

0: He gave every single person. This has been such a great 2 days between the video, the photo, the branding workshop, and just the relationships with the other people here. And Marie has an incredible gift, and I'm so grateful that I said yes to these 2 days. I'm just so happy and receiving so much value from this experience.
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2: 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I heard Brand Marie say something before the break that got my attention. 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Here's something I want everyone to understand. When you refer someone, your name goes with that referral. Think about that. If I tell you, I know somebody, she's wonderful, you should talk to her, I'm lending that person a little bit of the trust you have in me. That's powerful. But it also means I have a responsibility. I shouldn't recommend someone simply because I collected their business card 5 minutes ago. I need to know something about them. How do they treat people? Do they follow through? Are they professional? Do they know what they're doing? Would I feel comfortable sending somebody I care about to them? Because when you make a referral, you're not simply saying, here's a phone number. You're saying, I'm willing to connect my relationship with this person to my relationship with you. That's why relationships come before referrals. Remember what Build Super Marie talked about? Build relationships before you need them. Now you can see why. The stronger the relationship, the stronger the referral. And there's another side to this. If someone refers you, honor that referral. Respond, show up, be professional, follow through, and please say thank you. Because somebody used their credibility to open a door for you. Don't make them regret it. I've always believed that your reputation enters a room before you sometimes. And when somebody recommends you, they're helping your reputation enter a room you haven't even walked into yet. So protect that. Protect your reputation, protect the relationship, and protect the trust behind the referral. That's principle number 1. Trust first, referral second. Point number 2, listen for opportunities to connect people. Now this is where being a connector becomes fun. Most people listen to conversations thinking, what am I going to say next? A connector listens differently. A connector is listening for, what does this person need? And then something starts happening in your head. They say, I'm looking for somebody who understands commercial real estate. And your brain goes, ding, I know somebody. or they

0: say, "We're trying to get more media exposure. Ding! I know somebody." Or, "I need a photographer. I need an attorney. I need an investor. I need a speaker. I need someone who understands branding." And suddenly you're connecting dots. That's what I love about relationship building. Every person you meet represents a whole world of knowledge, experience, and relationships. So when you bring the right people together, you aren't simply connecting two individuals. You're connecting two networks. Think about how powerful that is. One person may have a problem. Another person may have the solution, but neither one knows the other exists. And sometimes all that's missing is one person standing in the middle saying, "You two need to meet." That's the connector. And you don't need to be the smartest person in the room to become valuable. You don't have to know every answer. Sometimes your value is simply knowing who has the answer. That's an important lesson in business. You don't always have to be the solution. Sometimes you can be the bridge to the solution. And bridges are valuable. That's why when I'm at networking events, meetings, radio interviews, business programs, or community events, I'm not only thinking about what someone can do for me, I'm thinking, where does this person fit? Who should know them? What opportunity might make sense? What relationship could help them move forward? That's a completely different way to network. You're no longer walking into the room asking, "What can I get?" You're walking into the room asking, "What can I connect?" And when enough people begin thinking that way, you don't just have a networking group. You have an ecosystem of opportunity. Point number three, refer without keeping score. Now we're going to talk about something important. Not every referral you give is going to come back to you, and that's okay. If you're constantly thinking, "I referred three people to you and you've only referred one person to me," you're not building relationships anymore. You're doing accounting. Of course, healthy business relationships should have reciprocity. We should support people who support us. But I don't believe every act of connection needs an immediate transaction attached to it. Sometimes you help someone simply because you can. You know the right person. The introduction makes sense, so you make it. And then you let the relationship develop. Because here's what I've learned. Opportunity doesn't always come back through the same door you opened. You might help someone today, and nothing happens for you. 6 months later, somebody you've never met calls and says, "Marie, somebody told me I needed to talk to you." And you're thinking, "Who?" That's how relationships work. Goodwill travels, reputation travels, generosity travels. People remember who helped them. They remember who made the introduction. They remember who opened the door without immediately asking, "What's in it for me?" That's how you become known as a connector. And there's a big difference between someone who knows a lot of people and someone who is a trusted connector. A trusted connector doesn't throw random people together. They think about the relationship. They consider whether there's alignment. They try to create value for both sides. Because a great referral should make both people think, "I'm glad we met." That's the goal. And this is why refer is such an important part of Fire Up Connect. Imagine a room full of people who aren't simply trying to sell to one another. Instead, everybody is listening. Everybody is learning. Everybody is thinking, "Who can I connect this person with?" Now multiply that, 10 people, 20 people, 50 people, 100 people. Every person has relationships. Every person has knowledge. Every person has resources. Every person knows somebody that somebody else should probably know. That's when the network becomes much more valuable than any one individual inside it. So here are my three refer principles. Number one, build trust before you refer. Your reputation travels with your recommendation. Make introductions you can stand behind. And when someone refers you, honor the trust they placed in you. Number two, listen for opportunities to connect people. Don't only listen for what you can sell. Listen for what people need. You may not be the solution, but you might know the person who is. And number three, refer without keeping score. Relationships aren't scorecards. Create value, open doors, connect good people, and trust that when you consistently create value for others, opportunities have a way of traveling through the relationships you've built. So remember, you don't have to own every opportunity to create an opportunity. Sometimes you just have to make the introduction. I'm Power Marie, connector, relationship builder, opportunity creator. And that's our third pillar of Fire Up Connect, refer. Now look at what we've accomplished so far. We learned how to build something valuable. We learned how to promote that value so people can discover us. And we learned how to refer opportunities and connect the right people. But now I have one more question for you. After we've built the business, created the visibility, developed the relationships, and opened all these doors, what are we going to do with everything we've created? Are we building all of this only for ourselves? Or can our success become something that helps someone else rise? Oh, I think that's a question for the Purple Heart Marie. And trust me, she has a lot to say about this one. 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I'm Power Marie, and we'll be right back after this commercial break.
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2: Hi, I'm Jim McLaughlin with Effective Action Consulting, and I've known Marie Waite for, gosh, a little over 10 years now, or maybe longer than that, and I've watched her develop her business, her businesses, into something that really matters, something that really makes a difference for people in their own businesses, and being able to, well, I'll speak for myself, in being able to realize what's beyond the potential that I see for myself, and in being in this workshop today, seeing it show up for other people in ways that I know them and they probably know themselves better than they knew when they came in. And that's the power of branding, is knowing who you are, what you're able to provide, and being able to communicate and having people get that in a way that's deeply and profoundly powerful, something that I won't forget for sure.
3: In Karate Legacy and the Power Within, we don't just teach karate techniques, we share the inspiring stories of incredible martial artists. Latino Gonzalez, the father of karate, paved the way for martial arts in the Philippines. His legacy lives on through his sons, Rolando and Roberto Gonzalez, who starred in over 100 Philippine karate movies, captivating audiences and bringing karate to the silver screen. Then we have Patricia Gonzalez, a symbol of strength and resilience. After overcoming her own battles, Patricia's journey embodies the spirit of perseverance. Her story encourages us to face our challenges head on and emerge victorious. Each character in this book has a unique journey. Friends and students who have dedicated their lives to mastering the art of karate. Their shared passion not only deepens their bond, but also strengthens their resolve to uplift one another. Through these compelling stories, Karate Legacy and the Power Within reveals the essence of karate: courage, unity, and the relentless pursuit of excellence. Join us in celebrating these extraordinary individuals and discover the strength that lies within you. Grab your copy of Karate Legacy and the Power Within, available now on Amazon.
0: And we're back. Welcome back to Fabulous Lifestyle Radio. I heard Power Marie asking a very important question before the break. What are we going to do with everything we've created? Well, that's exactly why I'm here. Hello, everyone. I'm Purple Heart Marie, and I represent the fourth and final pillar of Fire Up Connect, give. Now, when I say give, some people immediately think I'm talking about money, but giving can be so much bigger than writing a check. You can give your time. You can give your knowledge. You can give your experience. You can give an introduction. You can give someone an opportunity. And sometimes you can simply give someone the encouragement they need to keep going. That's why today I want to share my three principles of give.
4: Number one, give what you have, not just money. Number two, give to help others grow, not depend on you. And number three, give in a way that creates legacy. Because when build, promote, refer, and give begin working together, we're no longer simply building successful businesses. We're building a community where success creates more success. And that's where our final pillar begins. Let's start with point number one, give what you have. Sometimes people hear the word give and immediately think, I'll give when I have more. When I have more money, when I have more time, when my business is successful, when I'm retired, when everything settles down. Well, if you're waiting for everything to settle down, we might be waiting a very long time. There will always be something happening. So I believe giving begins with asking a different question. What do I have right now that could help somebody? Maybe it's your time. Maybe it's your knowledge. Maybe it's your experience. Maybe it's a relationship. Maybe it's an introduction. Maybe it's encouragement. Maybe you simply know how to do something that another person hasn't learned yet. That has value. Think about how much knowledge you have accumulated throughout your life. Think about all the mistakes you've made. And yes, mistakes are valuable too, because if your mistake can prevent someone else from making the same mistake, then even that experience can become something you give. Sometimes I can sit down with someone for 20 minutes and say, I tried that. Here's what happened. You may want to consider doing it differently. That might save them months. It might save them money. It might save them frustration. That's giving. Sometimes someone just needs encouragement. They don't need you to solve their entire problem. They need someone to say, I see what you're trying to do. Keep going. Never underestimate what that can mean to someone. There have probably been moments in your own life when one person believed in you before you completely believed in yourself. You remember those people. I certainly do. That's why give doesn't require you to be wealthy. You already have something valuable. The question is, are you willing to share it? And here's another part of giving that I think we sometimes forget. Giving isn't always something huge. You don't have to change someone's entire life every Tuesday. Sometimes it's small. Answering a question, making an introduction, sharing someone's business, attending their event, congratulating them when they accomplish something, giving someone 5 minutes of your attention when everybody else is too busy looking at their phone. Those little things matter. So my first principle is very simple. Don't wait until you have everything before you give something. Give from what you have today. Point number two, give to help people grow. Now here's where giving gets interesting, because sometimes we think helping someone means doing everything for them. I don't believe that's always the best kind of giving. Sometimes the greatest gift you can give someone is helping them learn how to do something themselves. You can give someone an answer, or you can teach them how to find the answer. You can open one door, or you can help them become the kind of person who knows how to open doors. You can give someone one opportunity, or you can help them recognize opportunities for themselves. That's mentorship, that's leadership, and that's empowerment. I love helping people see things inside themselves that they may not recognize yet. Sometimes I'll meet someone and think, "Do you realize how much experience you have?" They'll say, "Well, I've just been doing this for 20 years." "Just 20 years? Do you know how valuable 20 years of experience is?" But because they've lived it every day, they don't always recognize it. Sometimes give means holding up a mirror and saying, "Look at everything you've already accomplished," and then helping them figure out what they can do with it. That's one of the reasons I'm passionate about bringing people together. Sometimes the opportunity isn't something I personally have, but maybe I know somebody who does. And then give and refer begin working together. Maybe someone has a story that deserves more visibility. Then give and promote start working together. Maybe someone has a wonderful idea but doesn't know how to turn it into something real. Then give and build begin working together. Do you see what's happening? The four pillars aren't separate anymore. They're working together. And that's what community should do. A healthy community shouldn't make people dependent on the community. It should make people stronger because they participated in it. They should leave with more knowledge, more confidence, more relationships, more opportunities, more ability to help somebody else. That's the kind of giving I believe in. Because if I help you grow, and then you help someone else grow, and that person helps someone else, something I gave once can travel much farther than I ever could. That's impact. Point number three, give in a way that creates legacy. And now we come to the part of give that means the most to me, legacy. As we move through life, our definition of success changes. When we're younger, maybe success means earning more money, getting the promotion, buying the house, growing the business, receiving recognition. And there's nothing wrong with any of those things. I've spent my life building things too. But eventually, another question begins to become more important. Instead of only asking, what did I accomplish? We begin asking, who did I help become stronger? That's a legacy question. Because eventually, the titles go away. The business cards disappear. Someone else sits in the office. Someone else runs the company. And eventually, people may not remember every project we completed, but they remember how we affected them. They remember who opened the door. They remember who encouraged them. They remember who introduced them to somebody. They remember who gave them an opportunity when nobody else did. They remember who said, I believe you can do this. That's legacy. And I've come to believe something very strongly. Your legacy isn't only what you leave behind when you're gone. Your legacy is being created right now. Every person you teach, every person you encourage, every relationship you build, every opportunity you create, every story you help someone tell, every door you open, every time you use something you've built to help another person build, you're creating legacy. And here's where all four of us Super Maries finally come together. Build Super Marie asked, what are you creating? Promote Brand Marie asked, does anybody know about the value you have? Refer Power Marie asked, who can you connect to an opportunity? And Give Purple Heart Marie asks, what will you do with everything you've built, learned, and received? Because success isn't only about accumulation. At some point, success becomes contribution. So before I go, I want you to remember the three things we talked about today. Number one, give what you have, not just money. You don't have to wait until you're wealthy to make a difference. Give your time, share your knowledge, offer your experience, make an introduction, give someone encouragement. Sometimes what seems small to you may be exactly what another person needs at that moment. Number two, give to help others grow, not depend on you. True giving isn't about making yourself indispensable. It's about helping someone become stronger. Teach them, mentor them, guide them, create opportunities for them, and when they succeed, celebrate their success. Because when the people around us grow, our entire community becomes stronger. And finally, number three, give in a way that creates legacy. Invest in people and causes that matter. Share your values, share your wisdom, share your stories. Build something that can continue making a difference long after you finish building it. Because someday, people may forget our titles. They may forget how many awards we received. They may even forget some of the businesses we created, but they will remember the doors we opened, the opportunities we created, the knowledge we shared, and most of all, how we helped them rise. 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It's not about how much you have. It's about what you're willing to do with what you have. I'm Purple Heart Marie, giver, impact maker, legacy builder. 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Give what you have. 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And give in a way that creates legacy. 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I'm Purple Heart Marie. 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
8: NBC News Radio, I'm Rob Martier. ICE agents reportedly shot a man in Austin, Texas today. The man was taken to the hospital, though the extent of his injuries is still unclear. The circumstances surrounding the shooting are also unknown. Congressman Greg Kassar of Texas stated on X that he wants a full, independent investigation into the alleged incident. President Trump is set to meet with New York City Mayor Zohran Mamdani while in New York for the UN General Assembly this week. The mayor's office confirmed the two will meet to discuss issues affecting New Yorkers on Monday. Trump is set to deliver remarks at the United Nations on Tuesday and meet with global leaders. This will be the third public meeting between Trump and the Democratic mayor, who has clashed with the president on a number of issues, including the war with Iran. The Lucas Museum of Narrative Art in Los Angeles is set to open its doors Tuesday, and stars from Star Wars and beyond were on hand Saturday night for the opening ceremony. Rich Cassone with details.
9: Nearly all of Hollywood was there to celebrate, from Kim Kardashian to Robert De Niro. Star Wars stars Harrison Ford and Mark Hamill were on hand. Hamill said that with all the changes in the industry, including AI and contentious mergers,
10: this is a good escape. It's escapism. And I'm in the business of escapism.
9: Los Angeles Mayor Karen Bass welcomed the museum.
11: We're known as the creative capital of the world, and we are not compromising that.
9: The 300,000-square-foot museum in Los Angeles is devoted to visual storytelling and includes the complete Lucas archives from 1971 to 2012. I'm Rich Cassone.
8: It will now cost exactly $0 for UCLA students to attend home football and basketball games. Under the new policy, which started Saturday at the Rose Bowl, all eligible students can attend home games for free. Previously, students had to buy a $199 den pass to attend games. Those who already purchased a pass for this year will be given refunds. Rob Martier, NBC News Radio.
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13: Since Tahibo Tea Club's original Pure Padiarco Super Tea comes from the only tree in the world that fungus doesn't grow on, it naturally has antifungal, anti-infection, antiviral, antibacterial, anti-inflammation, and anti-parasite properties. Parasites would be something like stomach problems or Lyme's disease. Inflammation would be something like rheumatoid arthritis or lupus. Infection would be any infection, from a tooth infection to a bladder infection. Viral would be something like herpes, HIV, or coronavirus. And fungus would be something like toenail fungus, yeast, or candida. But maybe more importantly, what the tea does is it builds the red corpuscles, which bring oxygen to our organs and cells, and our organs and cells need oxygen to regenerate themselves. The immune system needs oxygen to develop, and cancer happens to die in oxygen. So the tea is great for healthy people because what it does is help regenerate new cells, everything from the cells in our skin so we look better, to the cells in our organs so they function properly, and it can truly be miraculous for somebody fighting a potentially life-threatening disease due to infection, diabetes, or cancer. Good morning, listener. You're live on the air with Milan Vukovic. Go ahead, please.
14: Yeah, hi, Milan. I've called before and I've talked to you about soap fungus and soaking it in a, you know, soaker. And I've been doing that, but then I have since gotten a sore on the side of my foot, and it turned into an open sore. So I was wondering if it was still good to do that.
13: It certainly is. As a matter of fact, I got a call from, there's a clinic in South Central Los Angeles, which is a really rough part of town, that uses our tea. And so one day I got a call from the doctor that heads the clinic, And he says, we get a lot of homeless people in here and they're all cut up and bruised up and this and that, whatever the case is. And we use your tea on 80% of the people that come in. He says, we take the tea and pour it directly over their open wound. And he says, and it starts healing it up, he says, right away. So, from that standpoint,
14: really?
13: Yeah, from that standpoint, it'll help you, clear up that sore, much quicker than if you didn't do that.
14: Okay. Great.
13: Yeah.
14: I mean, it's working good on my toe fungus.
13: yeah. And that's
14: but I just fungus, wasn't but, sure. I didn't want to.
13: No. But, and I got to tell you, though, toenail fungus does take a little while to get rid of. I mean, usually takes like about 3 months or so. But toenail fungus, I don't know how long you've had yours, but I mean, people usually have had toenail fungus for 5, 10, 15 years, you know, and
14: Yeah.
13: So, from that standpoint. Now, what other benefits are you experiencing from the tea?
14: I feel better.
13: Good.
14: Yeah.
13: It's bringing oxygen to your organs and cells. So yeah, go ahead.
14: I had to go to urgent care and everything, and I have what they call white coat syndrome. So when I go in there, my blood pressure it skyrockets to like 200.
13: Right.
14: It's crazy. So when I went in there, I warned him about it, and he took my blood pressure, and it was like 132/74.
13: Like, nice.
14: Wow. Yeah. So I mean, you know, I haven't been taking my blood pressure medicine. I quit taking that, and you know, so
13: now our tea has no contraindications with any food, supplement, or medication. It's naturally caffeine free and can be drank in any quantity throughout the day by anyone over the age of 3. In my family, everyone has a tea all day, every day, instead of water. I just drink water 3 or 4 times a week when I get tired of drinking a tea. Tahibo tea naturally helps the body, the organs, and the immune system to heal themselves, to be doing what they're supposed to be doing in the first place. Besides the beneficial properties that I already mentioned, since the tea works through the bloodstream, it helps fortify the blood for those who are anemic, while cleansing the blood of cholesterol, helping to control high blood pressure and blood sugar. Now, if you're currently taking medications for a condition, please continue taking them until your measurements are at a level where your doctor tells you to reduce the level of medication. Now, with regards to the nerve issue on the back of the hand that your wife has, do we know what the cause of that nerve issue is?
15: The neurologist believes it's due to a cavernous angioma on her spine, right where the nerve for that hand comes off the spine.
13: And what exactly is a cavernous angioma?
15: Okay, an angioma is where the capillaries leak blood at a very slow rate, or maybe it happened one time, but it's left an iron deposit. It showed up on an MRI a few years ago. There's a black spot there on her spinal cord right where that nerve comes off, and he feels that iron deposit is irritating that nerve. He had hoped that it would eventually be absorbed by the body, but so far it has not, and this has been a few years that she was diagnosed with that.
13: I don't know if
15: the tea, as it works in the blood, would help to dissolve that or what, but that's what we're hoping.
13: Well, that's a good question, and I actually don't know the answer to that question because in 12 years I've never had anybody call us with cavernous angioma and nerve issues and the capillaries leaking blood. So I thank you very much for explaining that, really well, you know, for my own education as well as the listeners. Now, the reason that there should be hope that the tea might help is the tea works through the bloodstream. So, for example, even though the tea works for all types of cancers, The very first cancer that it works for is the leukemia, which is, cancer of the blood. You know, so from that standpoint, the T will certainly work through the blood. And I guess what we'd hope to have happen is that the capillaries stop leaking, because that's what's causing the iron buildup. And
15: yes.
13: And as I said, I don't specifically know whether that'll happen or not. But for example, we know that the T is beneficial for people that have Crohn's or ulcerative colitis or leaky gut or something like that. So if it's helping to heal, those conditions, which are also leaking, but not leaking up the capillaries, there's certainly hope that it'll help your wife as well, because the T builds the red corpuscles in the blood, which carry oxygen to the organs and cells. And the organs and cells need oxygen to regenerate themselves. So from that standpoint, there's certainly hope that the T will help the regeneration process for your wife. But one thing I'd ask you is to promise me to call me back and let me know what happens, because you know sometimes in the next 10 years, somebody's going to call up and have the same question at our office and say, I've got this condition, you know, cavernous angioma, leaky capillaries of the blood. And, you know, we'll be able to tell them, you know, it worked for this person and, you know, God willing, it works for you too. Is there anything else on your mind today?
15: One other thing, and first of all, thank you, and we will keep you informed on my wife's condition as well as my own. Should we expect a detox taking the tea, or should we start slow and build up, or just jump right in?
13: It's really up to you how comfortable you feel, but you've brought upon a good point. Since the tea naturally has antiparasitic, antifungal properties, antibacterial, antiviral, the very first thing that the tea does is detox the body. Now, we're going to have to cut the commercial break here in about 30 seconds or so, but if I don't finish with my comment here, we'll pick it up in 2 minutes after the commercials. But most people don't feel the detox going on, and the detox happens the first 5 days that a person is drinking the tea. That being said, 1 out of 10,000 customers does have severe enough infestation that they'll call us up and go, oh my God, when I go to the bathroom, I'm passing worms that are 10 or 15 inches long, and I can't believe that I'm living with them inside me, and good riddance to them. We'll be right back after these words from our sponsors.
15: Thank you.
13: Thank you.
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0: Welcome back to the Tehibo Tea Club radio show. This is Milan Vukovic, your host and founder of the Tehibo Tea Club. We're wrapping up a conversation with Dave, and the last question that Dave had was with regards to the tea detoxifying the body, which it absolutely does. And now, most of us don't have severe enough infestation to actually feel the detox, and the detox happens immediately one starts drinking the tea the first 3 to 5 days. Now, to answer the final part of your question there, Dave, was whether a person should start drinking a couple of cups a day and then ramp it up to 8 cups a day, or should a person jump in right away and drink 8 cups a day immediately. Now, either way, the tea will certainly detox the body. The difference being is that if somebody's drinking 2 cups a day, it's going to take 2 to 3 weeks to detox the body, as opposed to if somebody's drinking 8 cups a day. So if somebody going to work 9 to 5, they may want to ramp it up because they may not have access to a bathroom. You're not going to get diarrhea or anything like that, but when you do need to go, if you have infestation, it'll get rid of the infestation either through the skin or through urination or through the stool. And the cases where a person has severe infestation, that happens also right away if a person is drinking 8 glasses a day. So if a person doesn't have to go to work, in that case, it is better to just go ahead and get rid of the infestation, because that example that I had of the customer who was passing worms that are 10 and 15 inches long when he was going to the bathroom, can you imagine what relief he got? I mean, like he said, he says, I don't know how the heck I was living with them inside me. I mean, he says it was like a Hollywood movie when I went, you know, a horror movie when I went to the bathroom. So, you know, the choice is really yours, whether to start with a couple of cups a day. And if, on the other hand, you're not fighting a life-threatening condition, you can certainly start with a couple of cups a day. The tea tastes great. It has no contraindications with anything. You can take it on an empty stomach, on a full stomach, with medication, without medication, and it's got no caffeine. So you can literally drink it all day, all night. We know it doesn't have dramatic effect on having to, you know, go to the bathroom or anything, because when my son was 8 years old, I used to cook up the tea for his Little League baseball teams and football teams, and all the 8-year-olds used to guzzle it. The only thing I would do for them is I'd go in my backyard, pick up a bunch of lemons, chop up the lemons, and put them in the tea, and the kids used to guzzle it, and nobody had diarrhea or anything like that. So from that standpoint, you don't really have to take very much care with the tea. But like I said, if you are working, if you are working and, you know, you want to play it ultra safe, you know, just do a couple of cups a day and, then ramp it up little by little, and it'll still do the detox, but it'll take a little bit longer. Is there anything else on your mind today?
1: No, that is it. We thank you so much. This was very informative, and we thank you for the tea.
0: God bless you, and thank you so much for calling, and thank you so much for the kind words. Have a great day.
1: You too. Bye-bye.
2: Hi, yeah, I just wondered, I have some, like, skin psoriasis and some itchy skin things going on in my lower leg. I just wondered if this would be effective topically on the skin and also, like, maybe the hair or something like that.
0: Oh, tremendously. As a matter of fact, we've got customers that bathe in the tea. They make a gallon of the tea, and then they pour the gallon of the tea and, bathe with the tea. We're talking about the hair. You just hit upon the secret of the Hollywood elite. Our office is like 8 miles from Malibu. We've got these hotsy-totsy people in Malibu, and what they do is they put the tea in a spray bottle. They carry the tea with them, and they spray their face and their hair as they're out walking in Malibu.
2: Wow.
0: So you're going to be in good company, man. You're going to be in the company of, like, you know, the Kim Kardashian, Mariel Hemingway,
2: Bieber. I want to be in her company.
0: Oh man, you're going to have to up your game, man.
2: I mean, Leave it to these Hollywooders to come up with ideas like that, huh?
0: Right. But hey, the tea works so well topically that we have a clinic in South Central Los Angeles, which is a rough part of town. All right, they get a lot of homeless people.
2: That's an understatement.
0: Yeah, it certainly is an understatement. Who runs a clinic calls up and he says, we use your tea on 80% of the people that come in here because they're all cut up and everything. And what we do is we pour the tea directly over their open wound, and he says, you can see it healing up before your very eyes.
2: Really?
0: Yeah. He says, so it's absolutely fantastic, he says. And,
2: wow.
0: Yeah. So it's, from that standpoint, anytime a person has some skin condition that's going on, besides drinking the tea, they can also apply the tea topically. And same with animals, for example, dogs, whatever the case is. Got a dog.
2: I've got a cat.
0: Yeah. Well, cats won't drink very much because they don't drink very much of anything.
2: Well, so. How about like putting a spraying topically on his fur?
0: Yeah. Spraying it topically would be great. I'm just saying that it's going to be hard to get a cat to drink because a cat doesn't even drink water unless it's.
2: Well, you know what? I've been putting some in his cat food.
0: That's good. That's exactly what you have to do is mix it with a cat food because cats, for some reason, I don't know, they just don't drink, you know what I mean? Unless it's a 35-pound obese cat, in which case it'll slobber water all day long. But if it's a normal-sized cat, it doesn't really drink. That's a good idea. We have a rescue shelter that rescues dogs. And I got a call from the man who runs the rescue shelter. He says, we used to be really careful, you know, administering your tea to the dogs before. Now, he says, we've cut down our vet bills by 80%. What we do is we take the dog and we dip the whole dog in the tea, he says, instead of being real careful with it. And he says, and it cuts down on all the skin conditions that they have, on all the scrapes that they have, and all the stuff that they've got, all the bugs and everything like that. And I said, well, that's really great, man. Fantastic.
2: Huh. Well, in that case, I guess their bark is bigger than their bite, huh?
0: Yeah.
2: Since the Tahibo tea comes from the bark, right?
0: All right. The Tahibo tea bark is bigger than their bite. Exactly. Well, we're going to have to start making special packaging for dogs and put that. Tahibo bark is stronger than the bite. That's a good slogan there, yeah.
2: Yeah, you go ahead and feel free to use it.
0: Okay. Yeah, excellent.
2: All right,
0: how you doing,
2: man?
0: All right, take care.
2: Take care, bud.
0: Bye-bye.
3: 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The Tahibo tree is an amazing tree. It never gets sick, never gets infected, and never gets infested. It's the only tree in the world that fungus does not grow on. As a result, it naturally has antifungal, anti-infection, antiviral, antibacterial, and antiparasite properties. These benefits go a long way in helping our immune system contend with a lot of things it has to fight on a daily basis. Parasites would be something like stomach problems or Lyme's disease. Inflammation would be something like rheumatoid arthritis or lupus. Infection would be any infection from a tooth infection to a bladder infection. Bacterial would be something like gum disease or stomach issues. Viral would be something like herpes, HIV, or the coronavirus. And fungus would be something like toenail fungus, yeast, or candida. But maybe more importantly, the tea builds red corpuscles in the blood, which carry oxygen to our organs and cells. And our organs and cells need oxygen to regenerate themselves. The immune system needs oxygen to develop, and cancer happens to die in oxygen. So the tea is great for healthy people because it helps regenerate new cells. Everything from the cells in our skin so we can look better to the cells in our organs so they function properly. And it can truly be miraculous for someone fighting a potentially life-threatening disease due to an infection, diabetes, or cancer. A one-pound package of tea is $59.95. 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
2: Now, this next segment is a segment with live listener call-ins from previous shows, and you'll be hearing their questions, their successes, and their experiences with Tahibo Tea. So please do give us a call and let us know how the tea works for you. Thank you.
3: Well, sir, how are you?
2: I'm doing well. Thank you.
3: I'm doing well. I'm trying to figure out, I have my son that has not strep throat. He has a sore throat.
2: Uh-huh.
3: So I was trying to figure out what would be best with the Tahibo tea.
2: Yeah, absolutely. Besides drinking it, the tea also works topically. So what you can do is you can have your son gargle with the tea, say, once every half hour or so. We had a really, really interesting case where a customer of ours that's in her 60s calls one day, and she says to me, you know, can pregnant women drink the tea? And I says, no, we don't recommend it for pregnant women because an embryo has different nutritional needs than a child or an adult. So we recommend it for children from the ages of 3 years and up. And I says, but why do you ask? Because I knew she wasn't of childbearing age anymore, right? And I said, but why do you ask? She says, my daughter has a strep throat and she can't take antibiotics because she's pregnant. And so I was wondering if she could drink the tea. I says, well, just have her gargle with the tea. And she doesn't have to drink it. She can just gargle with it. The very next day she called me up and she says, you know, this is the funniest thing that you ever, ever, ever saw. My daughter started gargling with the tea once every half hour. And after about 4 hours, all that white crap, the strep throat stuff, it was gone and had fallen out, she says. And then my daughter took a flashlight and she's flashing it into a mirror back into her mouth to see what the heck happened. She goes, it was really, truly remarkable. Yeah, so for any conditions that you can apply the tea topically, whether it's on the skin or if it's in the mouth, sore throat, strep throat, anything like that, you can gargle with the tea and that'll get rid of it very, very short order.
3: Okay, so how much at a time per gargle?
2: Just enough to gargle with, you know, just like if you were going to gargle with Listerine or something, you know. I mean, just
3: okay,
2: a good whiskey shot glass. that doesn't need to be a lot, you know, just like 1 ounce or whatever the case is. Just you know. Gargle with it for like, you know, a minute or so, and then and you'll see. And if he does that once every half hour, he's gonna see that like in 4 hours, I mean, that pain will be completely gone. Now, he hasn't knocked out all the bacteria yet, so he still needs to keep drinking the tea, or else the stuff is gonna come back.
3: Sure. Okay.
2: Yeah.
3: Right.
2: If that's it, I'll thank you very much for calling.
3: Thank you very much. Thank you.
2: Good morning, listener. You're live on the air with Milan Vukovic. Go ahead, please.
4: Yeah, good morning, Milan. How are you today?
2: I'm doing well, thank you. And yourself?
4: Oh, we're doing really good, Milan. Say, I just thought I'd let you know, it's kind of a sad note, really, though. My wife was in a serious car accident, and everything is picking up well now, but I spent 2 months in the hospital with her every day, mm-hmm. and I was drinking, and I was taking your tea in.
2: Uh-huh.
4: I would take in, 6 glasses at least a day,
2: uh-huh.
4: and all the nurses and doctors kept asking me, you know, how do you drink so much coffee and stuff? And I said, well, uh-huh. I'll tell you one thing. I said, this isn't coffee. And I said, this is supposed to be a tea that's really good for you.

0: So what I would do every day, Milan, is I've ordered from you a few times before, so I had some of your flyers, and I bet you I gave from 6 to 8 flyers away to the doctors and nurses in there for you. And I know of at least 2 doctors that ordered and 2 nurses that ordered it.
1: Mm-hmm.
0: So I just thought I'd let you know.
1: I really appreciate that. And, you know, anytime you need any more of the informational booklets, or if anyone wants the informational booklets, they can just give us a call and we'll send them out as many informational booklets as they like. One time I got a call from a man up in Northern California, and he calls up. He says, you know, he says, could I buy some of those booklets that you automatically include with every order? I says, you don't have to buy them. I says, we print them for informational purposes. We'll send you as many as you like. He says, no. He says, you don't understand. He says, I was literally dying on my deathbed with terminal cancer, he goes. And he says, now I'm completely recovered, and everybody at my church wants to know what happened, and I need like 800 of them. I go, no problem, man. We'll send you 1,000. Don't worry about it.
0: Well, yeah. I just thought the tea's been really good for me and my arthritis, and I am. When I was spending time up there in the hospital, I know that's exactly what was giving me all my energy and stamina to be up there through the days. And so I'm really pulling for you, Milan, because you've got a great product.
1: Well, thank you so much for the kind words.
0: Okay, well, I sure God bless everybody and all your callers, and we'll just be looking maybe next time to talk to you, Milan. Take care.
1: All right. Thank you. Take care. Absolutely. And anybody that would like some of our informational booklets, whether they're making an order or not, can give our office a call. Our office telephone number is 818-610-8088. And we're in Los Angeles, California. Our office hours are 9 a.m. to 5 p.m., Monday through Saturday, California time. And when you call our office at 818-610-8088, you're actually going to get a Tejibo Tea Club employee that will also be able to answer your questions, as well as if you'd like to talk to me personally, they'll also put you through to me. Everything other than my father's colon cancer, pancreatic cancer case, I actually learned from our customers after I started the Tejibo Tea Club, whether it was with regards to diabetes or whether it was with regards to dogs. You know, so please do give us a call to let us know how the tea works for you, because that's the only way we can help more people. Now, for more information about Tejibo Tea or to order, visit our website, TejiboTeaClub.com. 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And the only tricky thing is spelling Tejibo, which is spelled T like Tom, A like Apple, H like Henry, E like Edward, E like Edward again, B like boy, and finally O like ocean. 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
3: Yeah, Milan, thanks for everything you do. I have a question. I have a family member that recently got diagnosed with leukemia, and I'm just curious if you have any success stories regarding that cancer. I know it's a blood disease, and just wondering, you know, I was going to buy some for her, and just wondering what you've ever had as far as experiences with people that have been diagnosed with leukemia.
4: We've had a lot of experience with leukemia, and the tea works exceptionally well for leukemia because the tea works through the bloodstream, and of course leukemia is cancer of the blood. And so from that standpoint, the tea works very, very effectively against leukemia. And the healing period for most cancers with the T, and including leukemia, is 3 months. However, drinking the T for 1 month will produce significant results when they test for the cancer cells. It's very, very common to have 50% of the cancer markers down in 1 month. And then the complete eradication of the cancer cells takes about 3 months or so on average. Now, on the other hand, if, for example, it does take longer, that's okay. The tea tastes great. It's eminently affordable. I mean, basically, it costs like 16 cents a glass to make, because each 1 pound package makes 300 8 ounce cups or glasses of tea. So it's affordable, it tastes great. So even if in the first 3 months, for example, only 50% of the cancer is eradicated, you know that she's going to win the battle, and it may take 4 or 5 months, whatever the case is, but she's certainly going to win. The other nice thing about our tea is that it doesn't have any contraindications with anything. So it can be taken on an empty stomach, on a full stomach, with medicine, without medicine, with therapy, without therapy, and it has no caffeine, so it can be drank all day, all night. So let's say, for example, a person is undergoing chemotherapy for their leukemia.
3: That's my next question. If she starts chemotherapy, or she started her second round last week.
4: Okay.
3: She feels good, but, you know, I'm just trying to give her, obviously, something to boost her, so.
4: Yeah. Well, what'll happen with her taking the leukemia, the chemotherapy, what'll happen is it's going to minimize the side effects of the chemo, and oftentimes they'll be able to stop the treatments early. So just recently we had a case where a lady was getting treated for leukemia at Stanford Hospital here in California. And she was scheduled for 18 treatments, and she started drinking the tea before she started the leukemia treatments because she knew about it. She started drinking it before, and we received an email from her husband saying, you know, she started her chemotherapy, and she didn't feel a thing from the chemo, and everybody else had all kinds of side effects, he says, but she didn't feel anything from the chemo, but she had already started drinking the tea prior to that, he goes. And then she was scheduled for 18 chemo treatments, and they were able to stop after 9 treatments. So, okay. God willing, that'll happen to your friend as well, because the chemo is not an easy treatment.
3: No, and that's what I'm more into holistic, and you know it's really hard with family members to convince them, especially when they're facing things like that. So I'm just going to send her some tea and tell her to bear with it. She doesn't necessarily like teas, but whatever.
4: Yeah. Well, you know, we call our product tea, but you know what you actually make when you prepare it properly is a decoction. You know, so.
3: I mean, I think it's very mild. I don't think it has.
4: Yeah.
3: I think she'll. Anyway, I just want that. I'll hang up and let you get on with your show. But I appreciate your information.
4: Yeah,
3: I'll
4: do it. Thank you so much for calling, and thank you very much for spreading the good news about our tea.
3: Okay, thank you. Bye.
4: Thanks. Go ahead, listener. You're live on the air with Milan Vukovic.
5: Oh, hi. Yeah. Does your tea help out with neuropathy, peripheral neuropathy?
4: It does. And what is the cause of the peripheral neuropathy? Diabetes or what?
5: I guess pre-diabetes.
4: Okay.
5: Pre-diabetes, not diabetes yet, but...
4: Yeah, exactly the case. So the tea, what it will do is it will eliminate the diabetes, and while it's doing that, it will also help with the neuropathy as well. And for diabetes and or pre-diabetes, the healing time is on average about 2 to 3 months. And so let's say that if you're pre-diabetic, your blood sugar is somewhere around 110, 115, something like that. Because once it gets past 120, they start treating for diabetes. And so let's just say for discussion purposes that your blood sugar is on average 115 right now. You start taking a tea and you measure your blood sugar, let's say at least once a week, once every 2 weeks, and you'll find that in about 2 weeks, your blood sugar on average will be 110. In about 4 weeks, your blood sugar on average will be 105. In 6 weeks, your blood sugar on average will be 103. And in 8 weeks, your blood sugar will be down under 100, which is where you'd like it to be. You'd like it to be 99, 98, 95, something like that. And so what the tea does is basically helps the body to heal itself. So the tea is not replacing insulin. What it's doing is it's helping to heal the pancreas to produce its most important hormone, which, of course, is insulin. And it'll alleviate the diabetes. Once it alleviates the diabetes, it'll also help with the neuropathy as well. Yeah, the tea is very good for all kinds of skin disorders. You know, everything from melanoma to psoriasis to eczema. You know, just to rashes. And you just apply the tea directly. I mean, you can also make a poultice, for example, and put it, like, if somebody's got a problem with their arm or something like that, they can make a poultice and wet the cloth with tea and, you know, do it that way, or just apply it, and let it dry off. That works very well also. And the reason is because what the tea does is it builds the red corpuscles in the blood, which carry oxygen to our organs and cells. And our organs and cells need oxygen to regenerate themselves. Our immune system needs oxygen to develop, and cancer happens to die in oxygen. So the tea is great for healthy people, and it can truly be miraculous for someone fighting a potentially life-threatening disease due to infection, diabetes, or cancer. And don't forget, you can also stream our programs and listen to them anytime, day or night, on virtually any streaming service from Spotify to iHeartRadio. 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And either way, in the search engine of the app or iHeart's webpage, simply search for Tahibo. We'll be the only ones. So that's us. Now, our tea has no contraindications with any food, supplement, or medication. It's naturally caffeine-free and can be drank in any quantity throughout the day by anyone over the age of 3. In my family, everyone has a tea all day, every day, instead of water. I just drink water 3 or 4 times a week when I get tired of drinking a tea. Tahibo tea naturally helps the body, the organs, and the immune system to heal themselves, to be doing what they're supposed to be doing in the first place. Besides the beneficial properties that I already mentioned, since the tea works through the bloodstream, it helps fortify the blood for those who are anemic, while cleansing the blood of cholesterol, helping to control high blood pressure and blood sugar. Now, if you're currently taking medications for a condition, please continue taking them until your measurements are at a level where your doctor tells you to reduce the level of medication.
6: And I've been a lineman with Christian for 35 years and around the sun. And I get those growths all over my face and arms and body. And I have to have them frozen off. Mm-hmm. But I had some on my hands in the last week that went away.
4: Uh-huh. Absolutely. The tea, besides you know, drinking the tea, of course, the tea also, as that caller mentioned, works topically. It works so well topically that I got a phone call from a clinic in South Central Los Angeles that uses our tea. And South Central Los Angeles is a rough part of town. And one day I got a call from the doctor that runs the clinic, and he says, you know, he says, we use your tea on 80% of the people that come into our clinic, he says, because mostly the people that come into our clinic are homeless, and he says they're all cut up, bruised up, and everything. We pour the tea over their open wound, and you can see it healing up before your very eyes. So the tea works very well topically. And my son, when he was 13, he would wash his face with the tea.
0: 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Call us at 818-610-8088 Monday through Saturday, 9 a.m. to 5 p.m. California time. That's 818-610-8088. Or visit TahiboTeaClub.com. Tahibo is spelled T-A-H-E-E-B, like boy, O, then the word tea, and then the word club. So the complete website is TahiboTeaClub.com. Or call us at 818-610-8088. That's 818-610-8088. The Tahibo tree is an amazing tree. It never gets sick, never gets infected, and never gets infested.
7: It's the only tree in the world that fungus does not grow on. As a result, it naturally has antifungal, anti-infection, antiviral, antibacterial, and anti-parasite properties. These benefits go a long way in helping our immune system contend with a lot of things it has to fight on a daily basis. Parasites would be something like stomach problems or Lyme's disease. Inflammation would be something like rheumatoid arthritis or lupus. Infection would be any infection from a tooth infection to a bladder infection. Bacteria would be something like gum disease or stomach issues. Viral would be something like herpes, HIV, or the coronavirus. And fungus would be something like toenail fungus, yeast, or candida. But maybe more importantly, the tea builds red corpuscles in the blood, which carry oxygen to our organs and cells. And our organs and cells need oxygen to regenerate themselves. The immune system needs oxygen to develop, and cancer happens to die in oxygen. So the tea is great for healthy people because it helps regenerate new cells. Everything from the cells in our skin so we can look better to the cells in our organs so they function properly. And it can truly be miraculous for someone fighting a potentially life-threatening disease due to an infection, diabetes, or cancer. A one-pound package of tea is $59.95. 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
13: New research shows ultra-processed foods can be linked to fat buildup in the thigh muscles. A study done by Radiological Society of North America looked at MRI results for more than 600 people at risk of knee osteoarthritis. The organization found those who ate more ultra-processed foods tended to have a greater amount of fat within their thigh muscles, and it took into account calorie intake, exercise, and other factors. A sleep expert's offering tips on how to get better sleep. A.J. Schwichtenberg is the director of the Sleep Developmental Studies Lab at Purdue University. She says avoid naps that are more than 10 to 20 minutes, have a consistent bedtime, and set conditions in the room to cool, dark, and quiet. She also recommends avoiding large amounts of food, alcohol, and blue light exposure after dinner.
14: If you are doing all of these sleep hygiene elements and you're still struggling to get the regular sleep, talk to a sleep professional.
13: Her advice comes after a recent CDC report shows about 71% of American adults say they've experienced fatigue on multiple days over the past 3 months. Health update, I'm Scott Pringle.
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